0: or bail review application to the Saskatchewan Court of Appeals, challenging a decision by the Court of King's Bench late last year to deny his bail request. Fahlman was arrested in relation to the death of Tanya Myers, who was shot and killed while in the passenger seat of an SUV on Highway 39. He's charged with second-degree murder and intentionally firing a gun while being reckless to the life and safety of another person. Mounties are investigating a deadly crash northeast of Lloydminster. Officers responded to a single-vehicle rollover on Highway 797 near Frenchman Butte yesterday around lunchtime. The driver was taken to hospital but died en route. He's been identified as a 40-year-old man from Lloydminster. It's not clear yet what caused that crash. Prince Albert Grand Council is mourning the loss of a former chief and senator. Roy Head passed away on Monday at the age of 70. He was chief of Red Earth Cree Nation from 1996 to 99 and was also councillor before that. Grand Chief Brian Hardlott says Head devoted much of his life to his family, his nation, and the people in the North. A funeral service will be held tomorrow at the Red Earth Cree Nation School. The lowering of the minimum age for screening mammograms to 40 is being hailed by the Canadian Cancer Society. The group's Angeline Webb says it has many benefits.
1: We know that, you know, when we catch it early, people are more likely to survive. And plus, it's cheaper for the health system when people are diagnosed early. It's much better to easier to treat.
0: The lowering of the age was phased in over the past year and a half. It's only for women who show no symptoms. Others who have symptoms or who have had cancer in the past should still go through their doctor for diagnostic imaging. An environmental group is criticizing Alberta's proposed pipeline to the West Coast and its public-private partnership model. It's backed by Trans Mountain Corporation and Pembina Pipeline and will go along the existing Trans Mountain Pipeline route to the Vancouver area. Climate Action Network warns the arrangement sounds a lot like Canadians will be signing a blank check. Meanwhile, the Canadian Taxpayers Federation is calling on Alberta and Ottawa to, quote, scrap carbon.
2: At 6.05 p.m. Central Standard Time Friday, Environment Canada has updated a tornado warning for south central and southeastern Saskatchewan. Extra care and attention should be exercised. The following localities are included in the warning: Koronik, Benga, Ceylon, Hardy, Big Beaver, Mintham, Regwa, Redville, Colgate, Gadwater, Lake Alma, Babir, Tribune, Almer, Milestone, Perry, Yellowgrass, Lang, Lubin, Panlin, Kitivan, Tressex. Environment Canada meteorologists are tracking a severe thunderstorm that is possibly producing a tornado. Damaging winds, large hail and locally intense rainfall are also possible. Take cover immediately threatening weather approaches. Please consult local media for more information.
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0: For Regina and southern Saskatchewan, there's a severe thunderstorm watch in effect. Partly cloudy tonight with a 60% chance of showers. Risk of a thunderstorm low 14. Tomorrow, sunny to start, then a 30% chance of showers in the afternoon. Maybe a storm, high 26. Sunny on Sunday, high 27. In Saskatoon and central Saskatchewan, there's a severe thunderstorm warning in the area. Partly cloudy tonight, 60% chance of showers. Risk of a thunderstorm, low 14. Tomorrow, sunny in the morning with a 30% chance of showers in the afternoon, maybe a storm, high 25. Sunny on Sunday, high 24. Across Saskatchewan, the Battleford's 23, Prince Albert 20, Swift Current 23, Weyburn 25, Estevan 23, Yorkton 20, Moose Jaw 21. In Regina, thunderstorm moving through, southeast wind gusting to 30, it's 23 degrees. And in Saskatoon, thunderstorm, southeast wind gusting to 36, it's 19 degrees.
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5: The Saskatchewan Roughriders are looking to get back into the win column. They are in action right now against the Ottawa Redblacks. Saskatchewan is 2-1, while the Redblacks are 0-3. Keep it tuned into 980 CJME and 650 CKOM for the Green Zone postgame show immediately following the game. CFL action continues this weekend as the Edmonton Elks take on the BC Lions tomorrow, and then on Sunday, the Winnipeg Blue Bombers take on the Ticats. Dylan Cease is set to start for Toronto as the Blue Jays open up a three-game series with the Mariners in Seattle. Cease is coming off a loss to Texas last week, in which he struck out 10 in four-plus innings, but allowed four runs on four hits and five walks. Seattle is scheduled to counter with Luis Castillo. And in the FIFA World Cup, Egypt survived in penalty kicks against Australia. The other two games today saw defending champion Argentina take on Cabo Verde, while Colombia takes on Ghana. That's your Green Zone Sports. I'm Britton Gray.
4: This is the Day in Review. Still ahead, what government should be doing about homelessness.
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4: It's 6:13. I'm Lisa Schick. Homelessness and encampments are getting increasingly visible in cities across Canada, including right here in Saskatchewan. But while levels of government seem to be passing the buck, one researcher says they should be working together. Alexandra Flynn is the director of the Housing Research Collaborative at the University of British Columbia's Peter A. Allard School of Law. And she joined Brent Laux on the Evan Bray Show this morning.
13: Tell me about this recent court case down in Ontario, what the findings were and what that may mean for all of Canada.
6: It was in the Waterloo region. And in this case, the municipality went to the court and said, we've passed a bylaw to deal with homelessness. Is it constitutional? And the court said that it was not constitutional. And it said that because of two big reasons. Number one, that It affected people's life, liberty, and security of the person. It meant that there was nowhere where homeless people could actually be in this community. And number two, it said that homelessness is something called an analogous ground for discrimination, meaning that people who are homeless are subject to discrimination. And so that meant that any government that's making a rule about them has to consider the fact that they're a protected community.
13: So if I understand that correctly, the bylaw, the law that was tested, basically said homelessness was to be illegal?
6: Yeah, so the bylaw wanted to basically say there was no place that homeless people could set up a tent encampment in that community.
13: Gotcha.
6: Yeah.
13: With that case basically then thrown out, what does that ruling mean for other centers, say like Regina, Saskatoon?
6: Yeah, so, you know, homelessness has gone up by about 300% in the last 8 years. And so a big part of the court's decision was these are heartbreaking situations. You know, we get that it's complicated, but you can't just push homeless people out of your community altogether. So I think for any municipality that's trying to figure out what it's going to do, the knee-jerk reaction of, okay, well, let's just push it out. You know, we can't have homeless people sleeping on our streets or sleeping in our parks. That's probably not going to be constitutional if it goes to the courts.
13: The latest point in time count that we do in our cities here, Regina showed 767 people experiencing homelessness. Saskatoon, the count, a record number, 1,931 people, which, you know, highlights this growing challenge facing both communities. So if we say, well, this has got to be an effort by all levels of government, why hasn't somebody figured this out at this point?
6: You know, I think homelessness has gone up so quickly across communities and towns across the country. You know, I grew up in Regina, actually, so I can just imagine the places where there are now tent encampments that people used to go for the folk festival or to hang out in the park. And I think it's shocking communities how much it's gone up in such a short time. So I think that's part of it, is just all the governments haven't quite figured out what they're going to do about it. But I think the problem is actually a bigger one about Canada itself, which is that for these kinds of problems where no particular government is responsible, we can't attach responsibility to the province or to the federal government or to a municipality. They're all kind of pointing fingers at each other, like you already said, and saying, well, it's actually your responsibility to do this, not mine. So, you know, in the case of a municipality, our job is to protect our parks and our streets, not deal with homelessness. So I think that's part of what's happening.
13: Has anywhere in the world really come up with a better way to deal with homeless people?
6: Yes. I mean, it's the place that's really the kind of the gold star is Finland, which about 15 years ago had a problem like us. It was just growing and growing across their country. And they said at the national level, we have to fix this. And so they basically developed a strong plan that required all governments in the country to be aligned on collecting information on who was homeless and making sure that they had supports, building housing, making sure that housing were matched with other needs that people probably had, or like health needs or issues related to drug addiction or mental health, and basically said, we're going to solve this.
4: That was Alexandra Flynn on The Evan Bray Show. This is The Day in Review. Now, Market Watch. The TSX closed up 308 points today to 35,275. The Dow Jones is closed for the U.S. holiday. Oil was up 9 cents to $68.78 U.S. a barrel at close, and the dollar down 0.1 cent at 70.42 cents U.S. The Wheeler River Uranium Project up north now has the support of the Peter Ballantyne Cree Nation. The First Nation had filed a judicial review of the mine's environmental approval, but that's been withdrawn after reaching an agreement with the company behind the mine, Denison Mines Corp. As part of the agreement, the First Nation says its members will have access to financial benefits and employment and business opportunities connected to the project. And today's crop report is giving a tough picture of the ag industry in Saskatchewan with these recent storms. It says the heavy rain has caused saturated fields with flooding in low-lying areas. 36% of the cropland topsoil has too much water. The cool, wet weather has also slowed crop development and is making it difficult for farmers to complete spraying and haying. Now, the Real Ag Minute with Sean Haney.
14: The geopolitical trade battle with China has taken another high-stakes turn, and this time, Western Canadian pulse producers are caught right in the crosshairs. Beijing has announced provisional anti-dumping measures on Canadian pea starch. Starting this week, importers must provide a staggering 73.5% security deposit to Chinese customs. This isn't an isolated incident. It actually mimics the aggressive trade barriers levied against our canola sector last year. This latest move appears to be a direct retaliation after Canada tribunals ruled that Chinese steel racks were harming domestic markets. While diplomatic talks earlier this spring temporarily eased restrictions on beef and canola seed, this new tariff serves as a stark reminder of just how fragile our access to the Chinese market really is. For Saskatchewan pea producers and our expanding plant protein processing sector, international market certainty remains an illusion. With a major political summit not scheduled until November, our ag sector is once again left navigating eased restrictions on beef and canola seed. This new tariff serves as a stark reminder of just how fragile our access to the Chinese market really is. For Saskatchewan pea producers and our expanding plant protein processing sector, international market certainty remains an illusion. With a major political summit not scheduled until November, our ag sector is once again left navigating the volatile waves of

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6: Good evening. Still ahead on The Day in Review, breaking down what could be the wedding of the year.
7: Even though, you know, MSG might smell like chicken tenders and sneakers from basketball games, I think if anyone can make MSG beautiful, I think it's Taylor's.
6: But first,
5: digging deeper into the story, this is Behind the Headlines.
6: Well, the Riders seeing a lot of familiar faces lined up against them this week at that game against the Red Blacks that is going right now. Many linebackers, A.J. Allen, C.J. Revis, as well as quarterback Jake Mayer and kicker Brett Lawther, all in Red Blacks colors. Our Green Zone Rider reporter Britton Gray explains this unique challenge and this week's ride to a repeat.
8: When you have success, other teams try to emulate the recipe for it. In pro sports, that often means teams come calling for the players who helped you raise the trophy. That's exactly what happened to the Riders, especially on the defensive side of the ball. And it was Ottawa who emerged with a lot of them.
9: Over the middle, intercepted in midfield. An early takeaway from A.J. Allen, and the Riders' defense starts it with a bang.
10: Here's pressure. How about Baldonado is in the act? And coming in to help out is C.J. Revis. Luke talked about that pressure. This onslaught continues for Saskatchewan's defense.
8: All of those players were key pieces of the Riders' puzzle that allowed them to win the Grey Cup. Head coach Corey Mace believes that sort of pedigree is what makes those players so good.
11: They have a good understanding of what the standard of the defense should look like. High energy communication and obviously playmaking ability. So it'll be good, I think, and just in general to see those guys. You know, I obviously haven't seen them for a long time, just to catch up.
8: Defensive back Marcus Sills knows how talented those players are after watching them perform over the past few seasons.
12: With those two guys, Revis and AJ, I mean, they were balling all season. I mean, Revis, I'm pretty sure he was two-time All-Star back-to-back. And, you know, AJ, you know, just the way he was able to get to the ball on, you know, on all those pass plays and all the picks that he was able to get. So I'm happy for them, happy that they was able to get their money. But at the same time, you know, they got to see us again, and, you know, it's going to be an exciting game.
8: Ottawa starting quarterback Jake Mayer is also a former Rider, spending the 2025 season as Trevor Harris's backup.
13: Wide into the end zone, touchdown Red Blacks. Montreal, full blitz, Mayer.
8: Harris discusses what he has seen from his former teammate ahead of this showdown.
14: I think Jake's a very good quarterback, and a lot of times when you watch film, he's getting the ball to the right spot at the right time, and he's very accurate. He's a guy that, you know, has been slept on his whole career because, you know, things didn't go quite as well as he wanted to in Calgary, but I thought he learned and grew and developed a lot here last year, and, I think that he's got a bright future ahead, but hopefully this Friday it's pretty glum. That's what we're hoping.
8: But while there is so much familiarity between the two teams, Mace doesn't believe that changes your approach to preparing for the game.
11: It's just having an understanding of the players as far as, you know, plan of attack. You kind of know.

0: You've seen them. Some strengths and weaknesses, potentially.
1: Amalzeik Stadium. I'm Britton Gray.
2: That game is going right now. Remember to come back after the game is done for the Riders postgame show. This is the Day in Review. I'm Lisa Schick. Still ahead, the Evan Bray Encore. But first, every Swiftie is abuzz this week over the Taylor Swift and Travis Kelce wedding. Evan Bray show producer and resident Swiftie Nicole Garn joined Greg Morgan today to share her excitement and what we can expect from the wedding of the year.
3: She just seems very down to earth and very humble, and with her music, I think she relates to a lot of people.
4: This wedding, speculation is like tonight, there's a permit for up to 1,000 people and they're going to start at 4, go till 4 in the morning. Sounds like a party if you ask me. Mm-hmm. Do you think she's really getting married tonight at Madison Square Gardens, or do you think it's going to be some totally different place getting married?
3: I don't know. The more I think about it and the more I kind of did my homework, I think it's very plausible she could be getting married this weekend. She loves the 4th of July. She always does a big sort of Independence Day party with her friends and family. So a wedding is a party with your friends and family. And at MSG, I kind of looked into it. And I think with the scale of this wedding, it's just way too big to do it outside in a way that would be safe for Taylor. She's spoken out before about how important security and safety is for her and obviously her friends and family and her loved ones.
4: And her fans, because if they knew for sure, they'd be there, wouldn't they?
3: Trying to
4: catch a glimpse.
3: They crashed her friend Jack Antonoff's wedding. I think it was maybe last summer or the year before. And it was an absolute gong show. It was
4: because
3: terrible.
4: Because she was there. Yeah.
3: Because she was there, exactly. So even though, MSG might smell like chicken tenders and sneakers from basketball games, I think if anyone can make MSG beautiful, I think it's Taylor Swift.
4: Yeah, I can't believe how many prop bets, if you will. Just like there's prop bets on the Super Bowl game. It's happening here. You've looked into some of these prop bets.
3: Well, there's some fun stuff, like what kind of dress is she going to wear? Who do you think her bridesmaid is going to be? I saw one saying, is Justin Trudeau going to be there? So people care about JT being there, I guess. But now people are putting up like millions of dollars and betting on whether she'll be pregnant at the end of the year. And I think that just draws a parasocial line, and it no longer becomes fun, and it's just kind of weird.
4: So I want to talk to you about the music. Do you think Taylor Swift talks to the DJ at her wedding and says, absolutely no Taylor Swift songs, but specifically play this song as my first dance?
3: I think so, 1,000%. I think every wedding that's properly planned has a curated, perfect playlist.
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0: At 6:54 p.m. Central Standard Time Friday, Environment Canada has issued a tornado warning for South Central Saskatchewan. Extra care and attention should be exercised in and around the following localities: Saskatoon, Martensville, Warman, Langham, Arlee, Purdue and Delisle. Environment Canada meteorologists are tracking a severe thunderstorm that is possibly producing a tornado. Damaging winds, large hail and locally intense rainfall are also possible. Take cover immediately if threatening weather approaches. Please consult local media for more information.
1: Probably a lot of bars and establishments having people in to watch Team Canada take on Morocco in that round of 16. Good luck. And then, of course, we got the Riders in action tonight in Ottawa. 5:30 is game time on TSN. And, of course, as we do each and every time that there is a Rider game, we've got green and white prognostications, and that'll be in our final half hour of the show today. Coming up after 10 o'clock, it's our regular feature on Friday's Bugs and Hugs. 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
13: Good evening, I'm Laura Flamenal. Tornado warnings blanketed southern and central Saskatchewan this afternoon. We hear from a reporter on the ground as a funnel cloud appears in near Bigger. And the search for a missing jet skier is now over in Saskatoon. Well, it has been quite the afternoon and evening for storms across this province. And right now, there are still a couple of tornado warnings. One near Radville, near the U.S. border in southeastern Saskatchewan. The other near Blaine Lake, northwest of Blaine Lake this hour. That's all after a tornado and large hail storm around the Edom area earlier this afternoon. Environment Canada's Brian Lusney says Weyburn could also be in the path as well, but not for a little while.
14: Weyburn is in the path currently, but it's still about 50 kilometers away, and the storm isn't moving terribly quickly.
13: Other areas between Regina, Saskatoon, and north of the Battlefords are still seeing severe thunderstorm warnings. Now, Lusney also says a storm chaser spotted the tornado near Edom and sent in some photos.
14: Based on that storm account, we issued a tornado warning for that Edom area and kept it for quite a while. The storm is still currently active.
13: Earlier this afternoon, our reporter Jillian Massey also saw a funnel cloud developing west of the town of Bigger, possibly near Springwater.
15: But I can see like almost a funnel cloud peeking out of the clouds right now. It doesn't look like it's very strong by any means.
13: Now, a great big chunk of the province is still under a yellow level severe thunderstorm watch right now. It literally starts at the top of the province at Uranium City, moves down the Alberta border till it hits the Unity area. It also moves east, includes Saskatoon, down through Regina, Moose Jaw, Swift Current, and extends all the way to Weyburn and Estevan. Now, a watch means conditions are favorable for impact weather. Inside that wide area, there are still severe thunderstorm warnings as well. And a warning means a storm is about to occur or is already happening. It's been nearly 2 weeks since a jet skier went over the weir and disappeared into the water near Saskatoon. But now it looks like that search is finally over. Here's Maria Robinson.
16: Saskatoon police are sharing that a body was found near the Clarksboro Ferry in the arm of Corman Park. And according to police, the person has been tentatively identified as 32-year-old Adan Vargas Salvador. They're still waiting on dental records before they give 100% confirmation, but Salvador's family has been notified. Even if it's only tentative, though, Manuel Mendel with Heart, one of the organizations involved in the search, thinks it's a high likelihood of being Salvador.
17: There's nobody else reported missing.
16: In Saskatoon, Maria Robinson, 650 CKOM.
13: If you're planning to head out on the water to Lake of the Prairies, check your gear before you move it. The lake crosses from Saskatchewan into Manitoba, south of Kamsack. Saskatchewan's Ministry of Environment says invasive mussel larvae have been detected, triggering containment orders for the area. It means boats, trailers, and equipment cannot travel to other lakes unless they are properly decontaminated. The ministry says crews are already on site and the goal now is stopping the spread before it reaches other waterways. A fully heated and ventilated structure is being offered up by Brandt to ensure a place for cattle at this year's Agribition. Reporter Jeff Smith has more on that.
18: A number of ag groups are losing their office space as Brandt takes over the Canada Centre, also known as the Havana Centre. And they've been raising concerns about space for Agribition. But Brandt President Sean Semple says even though his purchase of part of the real district isn't final yet, he's willing to spend $8.5 million now for a structure in time for this year's event. But he says it's an example of the change that's needed.
19: If we don't invest, if we don't modernize, if we don't make difficult decisions today, we risk losing the very events, organizations, community assets that we're all trying to protect.
18: In Regina, I'm Jeff Smith.
13: Most of us are noticing the price of gas going down ever so slightly, but despite that, airlines are sticking to their higher fares. Travel search platform Kayak says domestic economy airfares as of late June remained 11% higher than 1 year earlier. And Taylor Swift and Travis Kelce are officially married after a star-studded ceremony inside New York's Madison Square Garden today.

0: Gosh, is there anything more Canadian than Tommy Hunter, traveling man? Sad news today to report that Tommy Hunter passed away yesterday at the age of 89. You think back historically, gosh, what a music career he had, starting with a radio program from 1960 to 65 and then transitioned to television. And we all think about those Saturday nights, right? Gosh, seeing Tommy Hunter. And I think of, as soon as I think of the Tommy Hunter show, I think of the Rhythm Pals and I think of Al Cherney on the fiddle. And I think of my parents sitting there in front of that black and white TV and watching Tommy Hunter and all of his friends. What a great talent. What a great Canadian, gone at the age of 89. Good morning. It's Brent Lux filling in today. Evan Bray Show. Evan will be back here on Monday. Right now, we're going to check in with a member of the Saskatchewan Wildlife Federation. Kelly Kozich is actually, Cozy. Have I got that right? Sorry. I guess I better turn on my phone here. Kelly, welcome to the program, Kelly.
1: Hi.
0: And tell me your last name again.
1: Cozy.
0: Cozy. Okay. You are with the Weyburn branch of the Wildlife Federation. I saw a recent post on Facebook that caught my eye, and it's about a program that the Wildlife Federation has, but I thought a lot of people may not be aware of it, and I thought this would be a good reminder. So just tell us the story of what happened with you with the Wildlife Federation and a recent donation you received.
1: Okay, so as you said, I'm with the Weyburn Wildlife Federation, but I'm a former board member of the Saskatchewan Wildlife Federation, and they have a program called Guns for Habitat. And they were contacted by an individual in the Weyburn area, whose, this woman's husband had recently died. He was an avid hunter, throughout his life. He died unexpectedly, rather suddenly. And of course, he had some firearms left in his possession at the time of his death, that now she didn't know what to do with. So she contacted the Saskatchewan Wildlife Federation. She found that they have this program called Guns for Habitat, where she was able to donate those firearms to the Saskatchewan Wildlife Federation. And then they would take possession of them and sell them for, to use the money from the proceeds of the sale to purchase habitat land.
0: Okay, cool. So how will they go about selling them?
1: There's three methods that they may use to get rid of these guns. These are all non-restricted guns. So they're the general hunting shotguns and rifles. And they have an online auction where they will post the guns for sale along with others. Online, individuals can bid on them. They may also have some guns at provincial convention fundraising, or possibly, depending on the condition of the guns, some firearms may be used for the firearm safety hunter education programs.
0: Oh, sure, sure. So I suspect there's, people aren't aware of this, but I suspect there's probably, in that person's situation where a loved one dies, and you realize as you're straightening up the estate, whatever it may be, and going through things, that individual may have had a number of firearms. And a lot of people may say, gee, what am I going to do with these? Because I'm guessing legally, once someone is passed, that ownership is then kind of in limbo, isn't it?
1: Yeah, the executor of the estate has some time, I believe. I'm not certain of the laws, but I believe the executor of the estate has some time to make a decision what to do with them. But this individual wanted to honor the memory of her husband by donating them to the Wildlife Federation. She said, she had told me that he was always appreciative of the work that the Wildlife Federation was doing for wildlife and habitat throughout the province. So she wanted to honor his memory by donating the firearms. And then those firearms would be purchased by other hunters and shooters. So, you know, those firearms could be, you know, used by a hunter in the field this fall.
0: Yeah,
2: Yeah, I think it's a wonderful program. And I think, you know, someone listening right now, perhaps even as a gun owner, may say, gee, I should make note of that, tell my loved ones, or put it in my will or my final wishes document saying, by the way, I've got this gun safe with rifle shotguns in it. When it's all said and done, let's make sure those go into the Wildlife Federation's Guns for Habitat program. I think it's a great idea, and I suspect a lot of people would probably think about doing that. I appreciate your time. Kelly, anything else you can add about the program?
1: The Guns for Habitat program was part of the Habitat Trust program, which purchases land for wildlife habitat. And so the money raised from the Guns for Habitat, you know, goes directly into the Habitat Trust program to purchase land for wildlife habitat, wildlife diversity, and, you know, human recreation on it. So.
2: Well, and that's important, isn't it? You know, I know there's
1: win-win all around.
2: Exactly. There's a lot of organizations like the Wildlife Federation, Ducks Unlimited, whatever it may be, that do great work. Yes, they're hunters, but at the same time, they do so much to conserve habitat and protect our wildlife numbers as well to keep it sustainable. I appreciate your time, Kelly. Thanks a lot.
1: Thanks for your interest.
2: You bet. Kelly Cozy, Weyburn Wildlife Federation, talking about the Saskatchewan Wildlife Federation's Guns for Habitat program. I just happened to see that post online recently about a woman who had donated her late husband's firearms. And what they do then, we'll auction them off later in the fall and raise money for habitat conservation. This is the Evan Bray Show. Brent Laux filling in on this Friday. Thank you, Cam. I was talking about Tommy Hunter. Cam says, I think it was Friday nights. I think you're probably right, Cam. I just automatically think Saturday nights, hockey night in Canada, Don Messer and all that. But yeah, Tommy Hunter passed away yesterday at the age of 89. Anything on your mind, Saskatchewan, reach me on our text line or call 1-877-332-TALK. 1-877-332-8255. 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

0: this, but also in terms of talent and in terms of that research and like entrepreneurial ventures as well here within Canada.
1: Is it AI that's created this, what appears to be this huge demand all of a sudden for these data centers? Is it because of the amount of data that's required for AI?
0: So how data centers work is basically, first of all, there are sort of two kinds of data centers, right? One is basically where you store your data. That's just a normal data center. But what these data centers are the ones where compute actually happens. They have like thousands and thousands of GPUs in this data center. So every query that when you use a ChatGPT or like any other LLM, it goes to that data center, gets computed there. So basically, it's just to go a bit in technical terms, there are matrix multiplications happening in order to give you basically the next token or the next word in an LLM. So these are the ones which are way more advanced than your common data centers. And yes, that AI has created this huge demand, not.
2: At 7:25 p.m. Central Standard Time Friday, Environment Canada has updated a tornado warning for South Central Saskatchewan. Extra care and attention should be exercised. The following localities are included in the warning: Aberdeen, Alvina, Waukau, Vena, Bruno, Kelansay, Viscount, Martinsville, Wauman, Langham, Erla, Perdue and Delisle. Environment Canada meteorologists are tracking a severe thunderstorm that is possibly producing a tornado. Damaging winds, large hail and locally intense rainfall are also possible. Take cover immediately threatening weather approaches. Please consult local media for more information.
0: Is recommend to people that use it ethically, like basically provide citations whenever you are using AI. Just tell people, be honest about it, right? Whether you are using in your work or whether you are using in your business or anything, right? Like, it's always good to be upfront about it. Yes, it might land one way or the other, but as a citizen of the society, you have to sort of really put ethics first as well when you're using this technology too.
1: I think some people would find it a little frightening. I know there was the case, and you'd know more about it than I do, the case of the one particular company that held off on releasing its latest model because they found it was basically too powerful. It was able to get past the security for a lot of financial institutions. So there is that kind of a threat that's out there too, right?
0: Yeah, so the company is called Anthropic, and they have this model called as Mythos, which they basically now are working with the governments, and they are the ones who are taking this sort of initiative to say to people that, okay, this is really powerful, and we are not going to give it into the hands of people. But again, that's why we need more and more like models being built here within the country to sort of have access to frontier models before like relying on companies outside of Canada, right?
1: Interesting times, and you're doing fascinating work, Crunell. I appreciate you joining us on the show today.
0: Thank you. Thank you so much.
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4: Good evening, I'm Mia Holowaychuk. The search for a missing jet skier might be over. A body was found in the RM of Cormand Park near Clarksboro Ferry yesterday. According to Saskatoon police, they've tentatively identified the person as 32-year-old Adan Vargas Salvador. Police say they're waiting to confirm dental records, but his family has been notified. It started off as a storm chase for Marita Obagiewicz from Luseland in the Unity area. What she found was a tornado touching down right in front of her.
5: Lots of action in the sky going on.
4: Environment Canada is investigating reports that a tornado in the area touched down around Denzil yesterday. The same storm also brought golf ball size hail to the area. You see the price of gas going down ever so slightly, right? Well, despite that, airlines are sticking to their higher fares. Travel search platform Kayak says domestic economy airfares as of late June remained 11% higher than a year earlier. Taking a look at your forecast in Saskatoon and central Saskatchewan. Tonight, 60% chance of showers and 14. Tomorrow, 30% chance of showers and 27. Sunday, sunny and 25. In Regina and southern Saskatchewan, tonight, 60% chance of showers and 14. Tomorrow, 30% chance of showers and 27. Sunday, sunny and 28 degrees. For news anytime, you can go to CKOM.com and CJME.com. 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
1: Friday morning, Evan Bray Show. Brent Laux filling in. Evan returns on Monday. Let's hope we get a great summer weekend because everybody is just so sick and tired of this crazy weather we've been enduring all through spring and the beginning of summer here. The moisture's good. Some places, though, just way too much moisture. And the forecast, looking into the weekend and on into next week, I see more stable weather days. I see a lot of sunshine. And for most of the province, central southern Saskatchewan, daytime highs in the mid to high 20s. We'll take that. So every community in this country is dealing with the homeless situation. Every community in this country is trying to find out how to solve the homeless situation. And every community tends to point fingers. It's your responsibility, provincial government. It's your responsibility, federal government. And I think people that are driving around their communities and they see the homeless issue on the streets point to their own city council and say, this is your problem. Why don't you fix it? Alexandra Flynn is director of the Housing Research Collaborative at the University of British Columbia's Peter A. Allard School of Law. And she joins me now to talk about a recent court ruling in Ontario that may have implications right across the country. Alexandra Flynn, welcome to the Evan Bray Show.
17: Thank you so much. It's great to be here.
1: Tell me about this recent court case down in Ontario, what the findings were and what that may mean for all of Canada.
17: Yeah, it was a really important case called, it was in the Waterloo region. And in this case, the municipality went to the court and said, we've passed a bylaw to deal with homelessness. Is it constitutional? And the court said that it was not constitutional. And it said that because of two big reasons. Number one, that it affected people's life, liberty, and security of the person. It meant that there was nowhere where homeless people could actually be in this community. And number two, it said that homelessness is something called an analogous ground for discrimination, meaning that people who are homeless are subject to discrimination. And so that meant that any government that's making a rule about them has to consider the fact that they're a protected community.
1: So if I understand that correctly, the bylaw, the law that was tested, basically said homelessness was to be illegal?
17: Yeah, so the bylaw wanted to basically say there was no place that homeless people could set up a tent encampment in that community.
1: Gotcha.
17: Yeah.
1: So with that case basically then thrown out, what does that ruling mean for other centers, say like Regina, Saskatoon?
17: Yeah, so, you know, homelessness has gone up by about 300% in the last 8 years. And so a big part of the court's decision was these are heartbreaking situations. You know, we get that it's complicated, but you can't just push homeless people out of your community altogether. So I think for any municipality that's trying to figure out what it's going to do, the knee-jerk reaction of, okay, well, let's just push it out. You know, we can't have homeless people sleeping on our streets or sleeping in our parks. That's probably not going to be constitutional if it goes to the courts.
1: Yeah. The latest point in time count that we do in our cities here, Regina showed 767 people experiencing homelessness. Saskatoon, the count, a record number, 1,931 people, which, you know, highlights this growing challenge facing both communities. So if we say, well, this has got to be an effort by all levels of government, why hasn't somebody figured this out at this point?
17: I know. It's I think homelessness has gone up so quickly across communities and towns across the country. You know, I grew up in Regina, actually, so I can just imagine the places where there are now tent encampments that people used to go for the folk festival or to hang out in the park. And I think it's shocking communities how much it's gone up in such a short time. So I think that's part of it, is just all the governments haven't quite figured out what they're going to do about it. But I think the problem is actually a bigger one about Canada itself, which is that for these kinds of problems where no particular government is responsible, we can't attach responsibility to the province or to the federal government or to a municipality. They're all kind of pointing fingers at each other, like you already said, and saying, well, it's actually your responsibility to do this, not mine. So, you know, in the case of a municipality, our job is to protect our parks and our streets, not deal with homelessness. So I think that's part of what's happening.
1: We hear people say things like, well, gee, I was in Europe. I didn't see that it was such an obvious problem there. Or I've been down to San Diego, and while it was rampant there, they seem to have found ways to deal with it. Is there anything to those observations? Has anywhere in the world really come up with a better way to deal with homeless people?
17: Yes, I mean, it's unfortunately not the two that you identified. Those places have growing homelessness just like Canada does. The place that's really the kind of the gold star is Finland, which about 15 years ago had a problem like us. It was just growing and growing across their country. And they said at the national level, we have to fix this. And so they basically developed a strong plan that required all governments in the country to be aligned on collecting information on who was homeless and making sure that they had supports, building housing, making sure that housing were matched with other needs that people probably had, or like health needs or issues related to drug addiction or mental health, and basically said, we're going to solve this. So it was a committed, determined action on their part to fix it. And they did. It's gone down, not quite to zero. And they've admitted that you can't really get rid of homelessness 0%, but it's gone down almost to nothing.
1: Well, you could see where it would be an easier fix if the people that were considered homeless were educated people that just didn't have enough financial resources to rent or to buy a home. But sadly, we know that's not the case, that the majority of people that are considered homeless have addiction problems, have mental health issues, have got a lot of issues they're having to deal with. And the idea of just giving somebody the keys to an apartment or a trailer or whatever, that's not really going to fix homelessness.
17: Yeah, I mean, so I think if you asked, you know, and people have asked, there's been a lot of data collected on this, why are you homeless? The number one reason is that somebody lost their home or they were evicted from their home. And what we know is that after people become homeless, their any drug addiction, if they had it in the beginning or didn't, or mental health issues get worse over time. So your person at year one, you know, is going to be in a really different place than the person in year five. The longer that people are outside without supports, without care, the worse those other issues get. So we're seeing, I think, you know, because we're not preventing it, we're not dealing with the issue before people actually become homeless, we're seeing the effects of them being outside and living rough.
1: So with that, we talk about it, and a lot of governments talk about it. Are you seeing any signs of progress when you, as you say, it's all levels of government have to be involved in this? Is there any kind of a plan afoot? I would guess it would have to start at the federal level and boil down then.
17: You know, I think that Saskatchewan is actually a really good example of how we can tackle what I call like a wicked problem like this one, which is healthcare. So healthcare was not something that was named in the Constitution. You know, it was like housing. There wasn't a single government that was responsible. And because of efforts that were made in Saskatchewan, we now have national healthcare. But we have national healthcare because it started with the province saying this is something that's needed, and it went all the way to the federal government. And it was because of people like you and me who were pushing our governments to do something about it. That's, I think, what has to happen in the case of homelessness. You know, it is, you're right that, you know, at this point, it's not just about housing for many people who are living on the streets, but it is also about housing. You know, it's having enough of it and it's having the right kind. Mm-hmm. And I think that does take a national solution. The National Housing Strategy is up for renewal. And I know a lot of us are looking to the federal government to see what they're going to be doing about homelessness.
1: Excellent. I appreciate your time, Alexandra Flynn. Thanks for joining us on the show today.
17: Thanks for having me.
1: You bet. Alexandra Flynn on the line from Vancouver, director of the Housing Research Collaborative at the University of British Columbia's Peter A. Allard School of Law. And her take in that all levels of government have to be involved in coming up with a solution on this matter. Anything on your mind? Any thoughts on what our guest had to say? 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
0: You can't cut it off in the chorus. 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
0: 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I'm Daryl Davis. We've let Jamie Nye disappear for a week on holidays. He thought he was going to miss a heck of a postgame show. It always is a heck of a postgame show. But boy, the callers would have had a little different attitude if the Rough Riders had blown that one. I'm here with Belt Johnson, Britton Gray, talking things over. We had something to say.
1: Yeah, we were discussing on the Blitz. When Jamie's gone, that's when weird things happen. He mentioned the one Montreal game where they lost. That he said that was a heck of a post-game show to miss.
0: It was, yeah. It could have been a weird one tonight with all the reviews that were strange. And
8: it was.
0: And like we said, Keon Schaefer-Baker, Sam Emelis, guys, dependable players who just didn't drop balls.
8: Right?
0: And they might have been hurt. But the Rough Riders win 27-22 over the Ottawa Red Blacks. The Rough Riders improved to 3-1. And Ottawa's in trouble at 0-4.
8: Yeah. Ooh.
0: Yuck.
8: Yeah, they didn't look good at all. No. Jake Marin, that offense looked boring to me too, right? It was just a little dink and dunk. And I saw he took one deep shot and that was a completed pass and everything, but
0: Eugene Lewis in the middle.
8: They're not that good, I don't think.
0: Jake Marin might be quarterback controversy there. It might be too late for quarterback controversy. So.
1: All right, we'll head to Bob on the phone call. Bob, how are you doing?
9: Fantastic. How are you guys doing?
0: All right.
1: Great.
9: Is Walker with you today?
1: No, he is not.
9: Is Jamie with you?
1: No, he is gone.
9: Oh, you let him go in that game of pink slip, did you?
1: No. Sorry, Bob, we're going to let you go there. None of those guys are here, so...
0: We're just filling in for everybody, right?
8: That's right.
0: That's how it works. Got to give some guys time off, right? Just like the Ottawa Red Blacks took after that first quarter or something.
1: He's earned a vacation, Jamie. Yeah. Oh, he did file his power rankings from the beach, so good on him there.
0: Yeah, true enough. And we've talked about play of the game, but let's make it a formality.
10: My Maybe it made you... It might have made you... Or maybe just made you...
11: Come on!
10: It's time for the play of the game.
0: This one's pretty easy, isn't it?
1: I think so.
0: 13-13, third quarter. Riders' first, second half, Riders' first touch goes to Matthew Sexton, who's making his CFL debut after a very good training camp, filling in for James Letcher, who's on the six-game injury list with the Rough Riders, a return specialist. Sexton takes it up the field. Boy, the commentators were tough on the Ottawa punter, man. All he needed was to push, would have stopped that touchdown. But instead, Sexton takes it 110 yards for a touchdown, puts the Rough Riders ahead 20-13, and the Rough Riders never trailed after that. They were threatened, but never trailed after that. That's got to be unanimous play of the game.
1: Oh, yeah. And you got a bold prediction point for
0: him.
1: I know that's also why you got a little nod there.
0: Of course,
1: there.
0: Right? And you know, who said that Keyshawn Johnson was going to eat?
8: Who was it?
0: That was me. Just if you need a reminder.
8: And the score was 27-22, right? So you take that return back.
0: Okay, I'm way back on that. Way up on that one. Yeah, but you're right. Take that return back, and suddenly it's no longer a Rough Riders victory. Mm-hmm. I know that things change, and maybe they had field position, and maybe they score otherwise and changes the timing. But what a huge play that was by a brand-new player who impressed us in training camp.
1: And now we'll head to Dallas on the phone line. Dallas, how's it going?
12: Hey, not too bad, guys. Good to talk to you here. So, I don't know, going back to last week, where Trevor was getting hit quite a few times, I'm almost starting to think, even though I highly doubt that Mace would ever confirm this, I'm thinking Trevor Harris is still a little shaken up from last week. Some of the hits that he took, definitely, he didn't seem sharp. I mean, what is 18 of 31? Now, you could incorporate that, and I can't even believe I'm going to say this, you could incorporate that Butterfinger shake and bake. Couldn't catch a ball if his life depended on it, because I think five or six of those was going towards shake and bake, and he couldn't catch anything, Mr. Butterfingers, which was crazy. Again, I hate to say that about the guy, but I don't know if he's just a little shaken up. And the other thing that I mean, I know Bob said that he doesn't mind the defense. I still have a major problem, and I'll even go to say that people, typically know that I'm a forward thinker here, that we have Hamilton next week, then we're on a bye, and then we're back-to-back against Edmonton. So if this is our defense, I'm saying we're going to go 0-3. We're going to lose to Hamilton, we're going to go on a bye, and then we're going to lose back-to-back against Edmonton if Edmonton continues to play the way that they do. They have a way better defense than us, and their running game, they're going to just run through us like butter. Looking through Ottawa, Greg Bell, who I don't think has been that, like, I don't really think he's been the greatest success for Ottawa, had 45, like, the last in the league for rushing, and he again managed to wiggle their way where our defense was kind of sitting there doing absolutely nothing. So, I don't know, you guys, like, the last question, if you guys want to tackle it or not, I know you mentioned Darryl Milligan, like, he was kind of the bread and butter, much like AJ, again, he's a staple teammate. The one thing I've always hated about the Riders is they rely on two guys. It's like Trevor Harris, AJ Ouellette, and Milligan Jr. that's now gone. And when we lose our staple guys, the entire team falls over like it's like a broken or a really bad placed deck of cards. If we can't, or if Corey Mace can incorporate and instill into these players that, listen, you all can bring good things to the table and stop relying on our key guys, then I'm sorry, we're not even, I would even say we're going to be back-to-back Grey Cup champions, but we're definitely going to have a really hard time even making the playoffs when the competition right now with Edmonton playing the way that they are and other teams doing what they're doing is going to be really difficult. So I'll let you guys marinate on that, and thanks for taking my call.
0: Thanks, Dallas. Thanks for calling. Edmonton plays BC Lions this week too, so could easily go 4-0. Oh, well, the Lions are, that's tomorrow's game in Kelowna, right? The Lions could fall to 0-4. Who would have thought that one? But, I don't know. Can the Edmonton Elks keep that up? Cody Fajardo's playing okay. Justin Rankin's an amazing running back. The best player in the league at this moment, I'm thinking. So the Rough Riders might be in trouble, but Dallas is, he can get a little wild sometimes on pessimism, and I can't see them being that bad for three more games.
8: No, I can't either. And, you know, again, with the offense that the Riders have, yes, that was a bad game. There's no ifs, ands, buts about it. Somehow they were able to find a way to beat the Red Blacks tonight. But again, the three-headed monster there, Ouellette, he's still out. He comes back, right? He's going to be able to fill in there. The offense is great, I think. Mm-hmm. The defense, yes, they could get better. Absolutely, they can. And I think just, maybe with a bit more time here, right? Just with the chemistry and everything, I think that's still off with that defense there.
0: Interesting. What do you think about the Dallas's comment about Trevor Harris?
1: Was it about Keen Schaefer Baker? Well, he was all off, right? He mentioned Keen Schaefer Baker.
0: Yeah, I called him Butterfingers. Some of the catches he's made this season have been spectacular.
1: Which is, it was
0: a
1: weird
0: really
1: game.
0: Think the injuries of that he's hurt, and he didn't stretch out the way he usually does. No, right?
1: Only one catch for 9 yards.
0: Yeah, that's not like Keen Schaefer Baker.
1: Right? No, but
8: he's lost it. Well, he usually brings that energy and excitement, right? True. And I didn't see none of that tonight.
1: But in terms of over the next three games, listen, Hamilton's a little scary. But the way that teams are throwing against this defense, absolutely. I do not see them dropping back-to-back to Edmonton.
8: No.
1: They're going to get at least one of those. And as you mentioned, is Edmonton really this good, or have they kind of just got off to a hot start to the season? And then Roland Milligan, this team needs him back. You can tell.
0: Dallas makes a good point, though. It's a tough stretch. Remember, you look at little parts of a team's schedule and say, this is going to tell the tale. I can't remember what stretch it was last year, but there was a 5-game stretch. Remember that we all said, let's see how they come out of this 5. And they were like 4-1 or something, or maybe 5-0 in that stretch. Yeah. And we went, wow, this team's really competitive. So Dallas's point is valid in terms of, yes, I think that this is a real key stretch for the Rough Riders. Hamilton, Edmonton, right? With a bye somewhere in the middle there. Trevor Harris, in terms of being shaken up a little bit, he's taken a hit. He got sacked tonight, but he also ran tonight.
8: We got, 10 yards?
0: 9 yards anyway, and then set him up for a short yardage play and ran pretty smoothly. He doesn't try to get that extra yard anymore. If he gets hit, he goes down, which is smarter, much wiser when you're 40. But I still think he looks okay. He just didn't have the connection with two guys he usually has a connection with, and that made him look pretty bad.
1: Yeah, absolutely. It has to be better.
0: Yeah.
1: The second game in a row where there's a little bit of the offensive questions. Yeah. We'll go to Jason in South Dakota. Jason, how's it going?
11: Well, I'm doing pretty good. Thanks for having me on tonight, guys. Man, I think there's a lot of chicken littles here with the sky has fallen after a big
1: game. Oh, sorry, Jason. I'll put you on hold. You're just your phone. Can you get you to call back in? Something's just sounding a little off there. Get you to call back in. That'd be great. We'll move on to Brian in Saskatoon. Brian, what do you think? This team is missing AJ Ouellette.
13: Well, that's a point I was going to touch on here. Is this his last year of his contract?
0: I think they're all in the last year. Almost all
1: I believe it was a one-year extension they signed him to this offseason.
13: Yeah, I mean, you know, I love the guy. He's got the heart of a lion. He's a real team guy. But as good as he is, you got to admit, he's a bit of a Band-Aid, right? And should they sign him after this year, do you think? I'll let you go touch on that. And I want to say you guys are doing a bang-up job with old Jamie. Don't tell him I said that, though, because my shatter is fragile. Eagle.
0: Thanks. We're sending him the podcast, Alex, just to make
1: Thanks,
0: sure.
1: Brian.
0: We miss Jamie. Jamie's a good captain, and just let him get away for a little while. He needs a break every once in a while. So, AJ, a year left on his contract. We didn't think, would they let him go last year? No, not after last year. The year before, remember, he struggled. He was hurt. And I thought, well, maybe it's time that his career is over. He rejuvenated himself last year because, remember, he came back smaller. He's able to make that second cut. I still say the way he changed his body up made him a better player. And I still think he's a weapon, just like Trevor Harris is. You think, is it their last year? Well, it depends on how they perform through the last half of the season, doesn't it?
1: It does. He needs to stay healthy, though. That is one thing AJ Ouellette has been unable to do for two of his three seasons. Mm-hmm. He was fairly healthy last season. Yeah. Give him credit for that. They need him. Trevor Harris loves having him there because they're not only good friends, but one of the best pass blocking running backs in the entire CFL. And another guy who just brings the energy. He's maybe not the most vocal guy, but when he's out there, he's celebrating the first downs. He has the hammer celebration. This team, Corey Mace touched on it when we talked to him in the pregame, right? Have some fun, celebrate each other's successes. I didn't see a whole lot of that out there. Not a ton of energy out there.
8: I didn't see none out there, to be honest with you. It was flat for the whole game, I thought, and everything there.
0: I agree with you guys. Absolutely. Especially at the start. And it's funny because in the pregame show, Corey Mace said, I want these guys, what do you say, jazz hands. 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

0: I think the two main guys were, but Keyshawn Johnson wasn't. He was the guy who practiced all week, and what a game he had.
1: I took Keyshawn in my fantasy.
2: There you go. That's it, guys.
0: I'm done. No more fantasy. Go ahead. That's a good pick. Did you have Vernon Adams last night, though? That's the big one.
1: Oh, man. 96 points for him.
3: There we go, baby.
1: If he's your captain, that. Mm-hmm. Oh, well. Also, as far as the secondary, the league seems to be calling our borderline PA stuff. Maybe that's impacting their effectiveness.
0: Mm-hmm. Well, they always do that.
3: Oh, yeah.
0: Anytime you let the God Center make something, they're going to say it's a penalty, aren't they?
2: Well, we watched that replay. We didn't think it was pass interference at first, but I don't think they called it on a different guy than what the replay showed.
0: Yeah, that's true, too. Yeah, we didn't know who they called it on, so, and I haven't seen an explanation.
1: Yeah, who is number six?
0: That was Bell. What's the guy's name?
3: Number six?
2: On the red blacks was who
0: Houston.
2: Got called.
0: Houston got called, but they didn't call. It was called on somebody. The infraction we thought was on somebody else, right?
1: Yeah. But over the PA, they said the infraction was called for interference on number six.
0: Okay. And he didn't seem to be the guy near the ball, but near the receiver. That's what it was.
1: No, I know. Yeah, it's, they didn't really clarify that much today.
0: They can do whatever they want, the God Center. That's why they're the God Center, right? They can review it and decide, well, way back here, there's a penalty. Let's just change the course of this football game.
2: You had some questions, Stanley.
0: That's me being sarcastic, by the way, Stanley.
1: If they're wrong, you're not going to get a replay. Okay, another question is, the O-lines look really off all year. Are they tired, hurting, or what's going on there?
3: What, the O-line?
1: They're not what they were last year.
3: I think they're doing pretty good right now. They haven't given up a whole lot of sacks.
0: One time?
3: I don't think they run the ball a whole lot right now, right? And I feel like it's a pass-heavy offense with that three-headed monster's receivers there.
2: Mm-hmm.
1: Yeah, I'm not so sure. I mean, Harrison's been hit a lot.
2: Not as bad as the last game. Yeah. Last game he took some real big hits. Not too bad today.
1: Yeah, okay. Well... Yeah, I'm not so sure, but I'll keep watching.
0: That's okay. It's part of the fun of the discussion. You got any more questions, Stanley?
1: No, that's about it.
0: All right. Thanks for calling.
2: Appreciate
0: it. 1-877-332-8255. We're winding it down. We got, what, two segments left? Three segments left. We'll count them out at the
2: we'll
0: break.
2: We'll keep going.
0: All right. 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

0: p.m. Okay, on Sunday, and we'll be on the air with our pregame show at 3 o'clock. And then we'll be on again after it ends, and see if the Rough Riders can stop those mighty, mighty Titans.
1: I mean, yeah, we talked about that's going to be exciting. I can't wait to see what Bo Levi Mitchell and them bring here. Kenny Lawler loves to play the Saskatchewan Rough Riders. We know how good he is. And can this defense figure it out? Can the Riders defense, because Ottawa hasn't scored a lot of points this season, but other teams have put a lot of points up on the Riders.
0: And you don't think the Rough Riders? Well, I'm worried. I'm not worried about it. We've talked about it all night that Trevor Harris didn't have his best game. He had two or three receivers who didn't have their best game.
2: You're not worried about the offense.
0: No,
2: right?
0: I don't think so. I think that they'll still perform against Hamilton. And your point's valid, Britton, that, you know, can the Rough Riders stop? Can anybody stop Bo Levi Mitchell with some pretty good receivers? And he's throwing as well as ever. They don't run the ball that often, but and Bo Levi Mitchell doesn't run the football. So we got two quarterbacks standing back there trying to pick the opposing defenses apart. It should be a fun match.
2: Oh, it will be. Two offenses, just score. Just keep scoring. That's all I want to see is scoring.
1: And can Sam Emlis and Keen Schaefer Baker, will they get a little healthier? Because we mentioned it's a long time. Yeah. They get some time off. It's like a mini bye week when you think about it. Yeah. They'll return to practice probably next Wednesday. Mm-hmm. So they have a lot of time to kind of just get healthier again.
0: They'll need it. They need a few. Low scoring tonight, though. When you think 27-22, that's after watching what, 56-38? 58-36 against kind of typical of the CFL this year, that Calgary Stampeders game against.
2: It's been high scoring games average wise, I bet, you know, just throughout the league, hasn't it? For this year, scoring.
0: Yeah, and we're talking about it. The faster pace of the game might have something to do with it. Yeah. So the rules starting to change, I think, are already making the game higher scoring. Everybody says, why do you need to change it? Well, they've already changed some of the rules, and I think the game is better because of it. I still want to see what happens next year. Boy. Maybe that 56-38 or 58-36, whatever it was, is going to be just right in the middle of next year's scoring.
1: Yeah. It's going to be interesting. I'm excited to see how it looks because it's going to look completely different.
0: Yep. Yeah. That's it. So thanks tonight, guys. That was great. Appreciate the show. Appreciate our callers for calling us tonight on the Green Zone. Thanks for all your work on the pregame show, Britton. I know you took a lot on your shoulders this week because Jamie and I was gone, and Belton, thanks for showing up with all the hail claims you've got to work on at SGI these days. Chance, thanks behind the glass. Appreciate it. Great job, Scotty, earlier on. Thanks to our guests. Thanks to our callers. And the Green Zone will be back on the air 2-6 on Monday, and we will be back next Sunday without Belton. Belton's turn for a little vacay. So
2: Mississippi, baby.
0: Yeah, give us a call. See how you're doing down there. Have a safe trip, okay?
2: We'll do, Daryl.
0: All right, appreciate it. I'm Daryl Davis for Britton Gray and Belton Johnson. Thanks, everybody. Good night from the Green Zone.
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8: I'm Mia Holowaychuk with the 980 CJME News Center. If you're planning to head out onto the water to Lake of the Prairies, check your gear before you move it. The Ministry of Environment says invasive mussel larvae has been detected, triggering containment orders for the area. Brant and Agribition are trying to put to rest some fears about the event's future at the Real District. The issue is that Brant taking over Canada Centre will displace the cattle during Agribition. Brant President Sean Semple has announced a new $8.5 million permanent structure, which he says will give Agribition even more space than before. A respected First Nations leader from Northeast Saskatchewan has passed away. Roy Head was 70 years old. After 16 years as a counselor at Red Earth Cree Nation, he was elected chief in 1996 after his term served as a senator for Prince Albert Grand Council. 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That's your 980 CJME news update. I'm Mia Holowaychuk.
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0: Heading towards the weekend, it looks like we're going to get some sunny, warmer days. Maybe finally some summer weather that we've all been craving after this unsettled spring and beginning to summer. Certainly looks like a few days of sunshine and temperatures mid-20s to upper 20s through the better part of the weekend and on into next week. We'll be happy to see that. My next guest joining us after quite an accomplishment over the past number of days, Dion Campbell, put a wrap on his journey across Saskatchewan yesterday as he made it home to Rokenville, and he joins us now to talk about this adventure he was on. Hi, Dion. So how long did it take you to rollerblade from Walsh, Alberta, just across the border on the number one highway, to getting home yesterday?
1: Yeah, no, thanks for having me on. It took about 5 days to complete this, so.
0: Rollerblading.
1: Yeah, rollerblading.
0: How's the ankles and the knees feeling today?
1: Pretty good. Yeah, we finished there on Canada Day about, I think it was 6:30 or 7 in the evening, and then I went for a rollerblade yesterday just to keep loose because it was, you got to keep the legs stretched.
0: You know, I was thinking to myself, well, at least you're on the number one highway. It would have been more of an adventure to try some of the less smooth Saskatchewan highways. So you've been rollerblading for a long time?
1: Yeah, no, a lot of training kind of went into this. Preparation for it, rollerblading for a few years for sure. When I can, I got four small kids, so it's kind of, you know, the thing I do for cardio in my days. And you know, and we got lucky around here, we got a couple new paved highways, so I was kind of spoiled there.
0: Oh, good.
1: Yeah,
0: so you started last Saturday in Walsh, and as you were saying, you got home, it was Wednesday then, was it Canada Day?
1: Yep, Canada Day in the evening, yeah.
0: And, of course, a lot of this is, as you look at anything going on in Rokenville, but typical Saskatchewan community, a story of people in the community coming together to support local initiatives, and yours was part of an awareness and fundraiser for the Rokenville rink.
1: Yeah, absolutely. It was we formed a committee here at the end of February. We had a town meeting, and we knew the rink was in major need of some repairs and funding, so we came up with this idea, and we thought it was something a little bit different and creative and outside of the box. So, yeah, I'm just so happy to see it all worked out.
0: And did people step up and give you some donations along the way?
1: Oh, they did. Yeah, I was so overwhelmed. I didn't know what to expect when this whole thing started. And, it absolutely just was amazing to see communities coming together, not just in Rokenville, but surrounding communities. We had so much support. I was so grateful and thankful that for everyone. They're just so much support. I was just blown away by it.
0: That's great. When you were on the number one highway, of course, anybody that drives the Trans-Canada Highway in the summertime, you'll see other travelers, people on bicycles, people doing fundraising, or people just trying a different way to get across the country. Did you have any encounters with other like-minded travelers?
1: Only one fellow on a bike I saw. He was heading east as well. That was the only guy I seen, though, but we also didn't have the best of weather. So, almost every day it was rain.
0: I guess it would be, wouldn't it? So did you have an umbrella or any kind of contraption to keep yourself dry?
1: No, not really. We had to stop. I think it was in Swift Current or Moose Jaw. We had to stop and get me another raincoat because I was going through so much clothes.
0: What about your rollerblades themselves? I've never rollerbladed. Like, did the wheels hold up? Do you have to change them, or are they pretty sturdy?
1: Yeah, I had six sets of wheels for this trip because you go through about a set a day. And there's so much rain, I was kind of worried about my bearings. So I had to do a bearing clean every night and a rotation every 75K. And then I'd have to change them out when I was icing in the night and then be ready for the morning.
0: Gee whiz, that's impressive, though. 700 kilometers in 5 days. So was it basically sun up to sunset for your traveling along the highway?
1: Yeah, for sure. So we kind of had a routine in the morning. You get up around 5 and I'd have to do my stretches and all that stuff. And then we'd get on the road around 5:36, depending. And then, we'd just go until I couldn't go really anymore.
0: I bet sleep came easy.
1: Yeah, you would think so, but we slept some pretty cool places. Sometimes a little too close to the train tracks for my liking because that horn would wake you up.
0: What, did you camp along the way then?
1: Yeah, we actually got a nice trailer donated from Four Seasons, donated the trailer for the fundraiser, and Celebration Ford donated the truck to pull the trailer, so we were full of donations, and this trailer was great to pull. We had a big poster on the side, so
2: good for you.
1: Good for you.
2: And you're a teacher in Rokenville. How many years you've been there doing that?
1: I'll be going into my fourth year here. We moved back here. I played hockey for many years, and then we came back during COVID to my hometown. And so this is going into year four here.
2: Good for you. Well, they're lucky to have you. But again, that's so typical of Saskatchewan communities stepping up. So how is the state of the Rokenville rink these days? Are they going to be able to do some of the necessary renovations, do you think?
1: Yeah, I think so. We hosted a big barbecue there last night at the rink. So a lot of the community and surrounding community members came for the barbecue. We all got to take a look in the rink. And they're actually going to start taking some tin off here next week to see on the insulation for the exterior part. And then we got some big plans. We got a meeting for next week, and we'll be going through a lot of the ideas that we want to be doing here.
2: Good stuff. Well, as I say, that's good old Saskatchewan community. Everybody doing their bit to keep the quality of life good for everybody to enjoy. Rokenville Community Rink Project. Diane, good job on your part. Hey, I got to ask you too. In 700 kilometers of rollerblading, did you take any spills? Did you wipe out at all?
1: No, I didn't actually. there was a few close moments there on the heavy rain outside of Swift. Like there, because the first two or three days we were going right into the wind. It wasn't a west wind.
2: Oh, gosh, yeah.
1: Yeah, so the wind, the rain, and the hills. There was a few moments there where I lost a wheel on the journey. It just flew right off on the highway because the water built up. So luckily my driver was, one of them was Gary Campbell, my dad, and Dwight Ravy. So they were switching out drivers for this trip. And then they got, one of them went and found the wheel in the ditch for me.
2: Well, for anybody that says, oh, Saskatchewan's flat, just try rollerblading it, I guess, is the advice, huh?
1: Yeah, exactly. And that's something no one thinks about when they're driving. So if you start by Walsh and continue on a Moose Jaw, you'll see some hills.
2: Yeah, absolutely. Hey, Dion, good on you. Great community effort on your part. Keep up the good work, and all the best to everybody in Rokenville with the rink project.
1: Yeah, I appreciate that very much. Thank you so much.
2: You bet. Thanks for joining us. Dion Campbell, a teacher out in Rokenville. 5 days rollerblading from the Alberta border over to the Manitoba border and then home to Rokenville. 700 kilometers. Sheesh. Better man than I am. Evan Bray Show. 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

0: Getting ready for Rider Prognostications. Green and White Prognostications happens every time we got a football game. Riders in Ottawa tonight, game time 5:30. We'll start taking your calls. It's calls only for Green and White Prognostications right after the new news. And we take them right up to the bottom of the hour, which time we'll wrap up this week's edition of the Evan Bray Show. Brent Laux with you today. Evan is back here next week. He'll be here on Monday. So you may have heard the news this morning that Tommy Hunter passed away at the age of 89. Gosh, what a long life he had, and what a talented man, and what a great career he had. That he started out, he did a show on CBC Radio from 1960 to 65. He had done an earlier TV show prior to that, but then they got his own TV show on the CBC in 1965, and man, he kept that show going right up until 1992. And it's funny, I was doing some reminiscing in my brain here, thinking about, okay, Tommy Hunter, and there was that kind of mishmash of all these different shows on CBC at that time, music-oriented shows, half-hour shows, I think, for the most part. And Tommy Hunter was on Friday nights. He was also on Saturday nights, and Murray Wood texted me, and Murray seems to think he might even have had the show on at some time on Sunday nights. It doesn't matter. But what a long-standing icon of Canadian music, country music. And I think of, again, all those different shows. You had the Tommy Hunter Show. Rhythm Pals were a part of that as well. Al Cherney on the fiddle. Some of the regulars from the Tommy Hunter Show. And all those other type shows that the CBC had. You had the Don Messer Show with Marg Osborne and... what was Charlie's name? Charlie Chamberlain or something like that? I remember my mom had a Marg Osborne record. Then there was Juliet. That was another Saturday or Sunday night show on CBC at the time. Tommy Hunter, gosh, 89 years of age. Thanks for those memories, Tommy. And there's a guy, too, that he traveled this country. He was in Nashville, of course. But you'd see Tommy Hunter over the years playing small-town venues, and he just never... never kind of got that big ego that was ever evident anyway. 89 years of age, passed away 2 days ago. Okay, also wanted to give mention to the community of Birstall. Birstall is a little community down near the Alberta border, southwest Saskatchewan, and somebody has made off with the Birstall Bell. They posted this on social media here a week and a half ago or so, that their steel fire bell that was on a monument, a stone monument, in their Lions Park in Birstall, disappeared, and nobody knows what happened to it. Some nefarious types clearly thought it would be funny if they were to take the bell. So it's about 100 years old, this thing. They said the monument was erected about 100 years ago. Initially, it served a purpose. It would alert people of a fire in and around Birstall, but then also was used as a curfew bell. They say that there was a time that every kid up to 16 years of age had to be off the streets by 9 o'clock at night, and the bell would ring. Somebody would ring it. It was situated where the present post office is in Birstall. So they are really hoping that somebody will either find the bell if it's been discarded, or the people that stole the bell maybe sober up and realize what they did was wrong, and they return it somehow. The town of Birstall says there will be no consequences as long as that bell is brought back. Why do people have to do this? You know, it's not the first time there's been this kind of a situation where vandals would ever make off with part of a town's history and that, but let's see if we can get it back, okay? Town of Birstall needs their steel fire bell back. It was interesting, though, when I was reading that article about how they use the bell as a curfew signal. Does anybody do that anymore? Probably not. Small towns. I know one small town I used to visit as a kid had a siren. Siren would go off at supper time, I think at 6 o'clock, indicating supper. And they might have had a late evening siren that would go off as well, maybe around 9 o'clock. I don't know. Memory's getting pretty fuzzy on that. But yeah, keep your eyes open for the Birstall bell. And if you know anything, let them know, okay? They want to get it back. They say no consequences if you help them find it, okay? What else have we got going on these days? We got the Ryder game, of course, coming up tonight. Green and white prognostications after 12 noon here. Riders sit at 2-1. Ottawa hasn't won a game yet. They're 0-3, so the Red Blacks might be a little antsy in this game tonight. But everybody that I talk to seems to think it should be an easy win for the Riders. Of course, nothing's ever easy. Our green and white prognostications brought to you by Paladin Canada. We start taking your calls just after 12 noon here today. You give us your score total. And if you are the person getting closest to or nails it, come Monday morning, Evan will let you know that you've got a $100 Sherwood Co-op gift card, which is up for grabs. Again, our prognostications presented by Paladin Canada. Interesting run of guests that we had on the program here today. I just want to hearken back to some of the comments made yesterday by our Prime Minister. It was quite a day for Canada, I would say. I think most people are now saying, well, it's great that we're going to make all these big investments to keep BC happy, to make Alberta happy by getting a pipeline that will follow the route of the current Trans Mountain pipeline. Billions and billions of dollars. And again, these are some of the comments that our Prime Minister had to say as he visited Calgary yesterday, along with Alberta Premier Danielle Smith.
1: I'm very pleased to join Premier Smith here in Calgary to announce new measures that will unlock Alberta's energy for the world. These measures will build the strength of our entire country. They will take control of our future. They will bolster our sovereignty. Today's announcements, and this is a lowball figure. You don't normally get lowball figures from politicians. This is a lowball figure. Canadians' announcements will catalyze well over $200 billion in direct investments in Canada, create over 175,000 new jobs across the country, and we are just getting started. These benefits will be shared widely, including with Indigenous peoples as full partners, and they will create resources for the social programs on which Canadians rely. This is cooperative federalism at work. It's the kind of unity and collaboration that Albertans and Canadians rightly expect. They expect it on principle, and they expect it because it's required for Canada to prosper in a rapidly changing world. 3 weeks ago, Premier and I had a discussion after this, immediately after, but 3 weeks ago in France, the G7 leaders called on Canada to provide the reliable energy that the world needs to realize our full potential as an energy superpower. This morning I was in BC, I was in Vancouver with Premier Eby. We announced a landmark agreement that does a number of things, seizes opportunity through major energy projects, new trade corridors, critical minerals developments, projects that will help move Canadian energy to new markets, new partners around the world. Cet après-midi, je me suis. You asked for it, we promised it, now we are delivering. Because when we work together, Canada controls its future. This is a new approach that helps us reach our full potential, one that builds in partnership, the federal government, Alberta, British Columbia, partnership with territories, partnership with Indigenous peoples, partnership with the private sector. Indigenous peoples, full partners in development, operating, and equity ownership. We've agreed that the best route for a new pipeline is one that goes through one that already exists, south through the Trans Mountain Corridor to our Pacific coast, the gateway to the world's fastest growing markets. We've already agreed to reform carbon markets so they promote real emissions. We've already agreed to substantial methane reductions and to new measures, new incentives and reforms so that power markets can grow sustainably and affordably, and this being Alberta, significantly.
0: That was Prime Minister Mark Carney, part of his address yesterday in Calgary. And Premier Danielle Smith says shovels could be in the ground on this new pipeline as early as next year. We'll see. Okay, we're headed towards the new news. And then we open up the phone lines at 1-877-332-8255. Green and white prognostications, all part of the Evan Bray Show on 650 CKOM and 980 CJME.
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1: From the national newsroom of the Canadian Press, I'm John Kennedy. A British Columbia woman says her son was the captain of a charter boat that went down in deep waters off the coast of BC last weekend. Ashley Lynn said during an emotional interview that her 23-year-old son is among six people who are feared drown, noting he had complained about the disrepair of the vessel before Sunday's sinking. Lynn says her son is a very responsible child who took care of the whole family after emigrating from China 2 years ago. The RCMP's underwater recovery team and West Coast Marine Services are using sonar to search for the boat. Roughly 35,000 hydro clients are still without power in Ontario and Quebec this afternoon following severe thunderstorms since Canada Day.
2: Ontario's Hydro One Power utility says crews were working to restore service to more than 17,000 customers today. While in Quebec, about 200 teams of workers have been dispatched to restore service to more than 18,000 clients. Environment Canada says strong winds along with the thunderstorms uprooted many trees across Ontario and southern Quebec, knocking down power lines. Quebec's hydro utility says it expects power to be restored to most areas by 11 p.m. tonight. Diana Musina, The Canadian Press.
1: The BC Coroner's Service says it's looking to hire people for death investigations all over the province, hoping a pay boost implemented last month will help entice people to apply. Spokesperson Holly Talley says wages have been an ongoing issue for the community's coroners, and they're hoping the new rate will attract people.
3: We put out the job posting and we put the wage there, and we hope that's the enticement. On our end, this has been an ongoing issue for years, and the pay increase has only existed for a month. So I can't say right now if we think it's been effective at bringing more people into the coroner's service.
1: A job for community coroners says the pay rate for the on-call position is now $49.77 an hour, up from $32 in place since 2016. Alberta Premier Danielle Smith warmly was welcomed with polite claps and cheers for most of her route through the Calgary Stampede Parade. While some were staunch supporters, others were tough critics, booing her as she passed. Nikki Curry was among those who chided Smith as she rode by.
4: I think she is an absolute disgrace for Albertans. I think she's doing an absolutely terrible job of governing in Alberta.
1: Curry criticized the United Conservative government's reduction of disability payments, while another on the parade route expressed disappointment with how the premier has handled the education sector. Egypt is through to the World Cup round of 16 for the first time after beating Australia 4-2 on penalty kicks. Meantime, Canada is set to battle Morocco in its first ever round of 16 matchup tomorrow in Houston. This is the Canadian Press. In sports, Argentina beat Cape Verde 3-2 tonight in extra time, advancing to the World Cup's round of 16. The go-ahead goal for Argentina was credited as an own goal, and Lionel Messi and the defending champion now prepare to play Egypt on Tuesday in Atlanta. Nathan Church and Mason Wynn each hit three-run homers, and the visiting St. Louis Cardinals had 17 hits overall to cool off the Chicago Cubs 17-1. Wynn and Alec Burleson had two hits and four RBIs each to help St. Louis win for the fourth time in the last five games. Breanne Stewart had 36 points and 7 rebounds. Sabrina Ionescu had 17 points, and the New York Liberty improved to 13-8 with a 99-86 WNBA victory over the visiting Minnesota Lynx tonight. Kayla McBride had 18 points for the 5-15 Lynx, who had their two-game win streak snapped. From the Canadian Press, I'm John Kennedy.
5: I'm Mia Holloway-Chuck with the 980 CJME News Center. If you're planning to head out onto the water to Lake of the Prairies, check your gear before you move it. The Ministry of Environment says invasive mussel larvae has been detected, triggering containment orders for the area. Brant and Agar Bishan are trying to put to rest some fears about the event's future at the Real District. The issue is that Brant taking over Canada Centre will displace the cattle during Agar Bishan. Brant President Sean Semple has announced a new $8.5 million permanent structure, which he says will give Agribition even more space than before. A respected First Nations leader from Northeast Saskatchewan has passed away. Roy Head was 70 years old. After 16 years as a counselor at Red Earth Cree Nation, he was elected chief in 1996 after his term served as a senator for Prince Albert Grand Council. Your CJME weather, Saturday, 30% chance of showers and 27, Sunday, sunny and 25. That's your 980 CJME News Update. I'm Mia Holowaychuk.
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6: Never a bad day when you start off with AC/DC, and that song's got some appropriateness today when we get to some of our stories. Good to have you with us, everyone. It's Drew Romanda filling in for Jamie Nye. Just a short program today, just an hour and a half today at 3:30. We are off the air because tonight the Riders take on the Red Blacks. So Green Zone game day, Britton Gray and Daryl Davis and the great Belton Johnson will join. Lots to get to today on the program. We're going to have Britton on a little bit later on, but also Aaron Bronstetter is going to join us from Sportsnet, reporter and broadcaster on MMA. Usually UFC, because coming up next week, as we talked about, Conor McGregor is back in the UFC. He's going to fight Max Blessed Holloway, my son's favorite fighter. And we'll talk about that with Aaron and a few other things going on in the UFC. But let's start off with today's starting lineup.

0: Friday, July 3rd, today's starting lineup. It's appropriate we had Dave Naylor on yesterday talking about the increase in offense in the Canadian Football League, because last night you saw a record. Vernon Adams Jr. from the Calgary Stampeders, his team destroyed the Toronto Argonauts 58-36, 94 points total scored in that game. Vernon Adams, 405 yards, 6 TDs, and 1 rushing TD. The last touchdown was phenomenal. Gets the snap, bobbles it, gets a ton of pressure, escapes the first guy, gets an arm wrapped around him, switches the ball from his right hand to his left hand, and throws a little bit of a flopper right to the middle, boom, into the end zone, touchdown, Stampeders. Incredible athleticism and reaction from Vernon Adams Jr. So, gang, you were texting in yesterday talking about his lousy defense. Well, you saw some of that yesterday, but you did see some offense that was just incredible. 94 points scored, and we'll talk about a little bit later when we talk to Britton about what is happening in the Canadian Football League when it comes to defensive play. But, oh, boy, what a game. That was back and forth yesterday. Chad Kelly, another 2 interception. I do believe he leads the league in that. And as I mentioned, tonight the Riders take on the Red Blacks, 5:30, and Green Zone game day will start at 3:30. So we're not going to be here. We're going to be here for a good time, not a long time. Soccer, the World Cup, the round of 16 is almost set. We've got a couple of games today, and that's going to take care of everything. Well, sorry, we got one more game left that's going to take care of everything. The other game, the last game, is Argentina and Cabo Verde, and that starts shortly. No, I lied. Going to be a little bit later. So we've got Colombia and Ghana are going to play too, because they've got to find out who's going to play Switzerland. The one thing that you do need to know is tomorrow the Canadians play Morocco, one of the tournament favorites. That's at 11 o'clock, I do believe, tomorrow. And that will determine if they're able to move on. So it'll be a big day tomorrow. I thought it was kind of neat that America played on Canada Day and Canada is playing on Independence Day. So that's kind of cool. And by the way, great job today, Brent Laux, getting some positive talk going about America. Tomorrow is their 250th birthday, and we had a lot of good, he had a lot of good calls and a lot of good positive talk about America. A lot of times, the United States is an easy target, but I'm telling you, as a guy who has had the privilege and luck and honor of living there a lot of my adult life, I absolutely love that country. It is outstanding. The people are what makes the country. What you see every day and what you hear every day isn't America. Not all of America. Most of America is great. Every country's got their problems, but the people in America, they'll have your back. And when things are at their worst, they're at their best. Anyway, that's all my talk I'm going to give you about politics or anything like that. Big news that broke just a little while ago. Offer sheet from the Philadelphia Flyers to Leo Carlson of the Anaheim Ducks. Now, offer sheets happen, and they don't happen very often. Broberg and Holloway from the Edmonton Oilers were kind of the last one, although Hayden just went to New Jersey. But in the National Hockey League, you can offer restricted free agents an offer sheet. And depending on the amount of money is also what happens with the compensation. Leo Carlson has signed the offer sheet, and the young Swede, who's got, I do believe, 140 points or something like that in his career so far, had a great, great playoff last year, or this past season, when you look at the fact that they went to the second round. So Leo Carlson had 29 goals, 38 assists this year in 70 regular season games. He had 11 points, 4 goals, 7 assists in the playoffs that let Anaheim get to the second round. He's got 141 points in 200 games. He's a big, strong centerman. He's a heck of a player. He went number 2, as you'll remember, behind Connor Bedard. So Leo Carlson is up for an offer sheet. He's available. He's a restricted free agent. They're trying to sign him to another deal. And in this, you don't see these offer sheets every day, but this one, 5 years at an annual average salary of $18 million. Yes, you heard that right. $18 million annual average salary, $90 million total. At that money, that would require, if the Ducks don't match, that would require Philadelphia to give up first round draft picks for the next four straight seasons to the Anaheim Ducks. The Ducks have 7 days to exercise right of first refusal. In other words, matching that contract. And Pat Verbeek, it's been reported, has said that he will match anything. Anything on that. Any offer to, especially a guy like Carlson, some of their other top players. So really interesting there. The other aspect of that is, well, Connor Bedard was looking, is the rumor was about 16, 17 million. And so Connor Bedard's looking at that going, well, that'd be interesting. But bad news for Connor Bedard fans. Yesterday in practice, was it yesterday, Donald, or today? It was yesterday in practice. He's just in practice. It's just working out, conditioning. And he doesn't go to the World Championship because he's rehabbing that right shoulder where that got injured during the season. So he didn't want to go to the World Championship and jeopardize that. Want to put the team first, which he did. And then yesterday, in conditioning, doing a little 3-on-3 in zone drill. So put the nets at both boards and then just play 3-on-3 back and forth. He gets accidentally tripped into the boards, slams his left shoulder in the boards, gets up, and he is hurt. And you've all seen it, right? You've all seen when guys hurt their shoulder, they get up, and the way they react, you go, oh no. Oh no, no, no. Cause you can tell that when the shoulder is hurt, when the shoulder is bad, that's the reaction. And he skates off the ice. And right now there is no word on his status. There is no word on what the severity of the injury is, but the poor kid, my goodness me, he can't get a break. Breaks his jaw the first year, gets the shoulder injury with that last year in the season, tries to rehab it, and then gets this one hurt. So this is something that we'll keep an eye on as well, because that is very important to Chicago Blackhawks. It's very important for Connor as well. Shoulder injuries, never had one. Davis, my son, has had many. In fact, his shoulder got so bad, and this is what happens with shoulders. I've seen guys in the NHL, it happened to all the time. Davis got so bad that he rolled over in bed one night and it popped out. So he got the surgery and everything else, and it's fine now. But still, when guys in the NHL who put so much stress on their shoulders take the hits into the boards or onto the ice or in front of the net, or Connor Bedard's last year when he hurt his right shoulder, it was just a face-off with, what was it, 0.8 seconds left or 1.2 seconds left or something like that. And Braden Schenn, he was going up against him. Braden took him down, and it wasn't dirty. Just went down on the, just scuttled the draw, and Bedard got hurt on that. So that's the other thing to look at with Connor Bedard. Boy, oh boy, that's going to be very interesting for Chicago Blackhawks. So lots to talk about today. As I mentioned, Aaron Bronstetter will join us at 3:05 to talk about UFC 329, but Britton Gray will join us at 2:35. We're only on till 3:30 because the Green Zone game day starts at 3:30 as the Riders are taking on the Red Blacks in Ottawa. When we come back, I want to ask you about something. I want to ask you about what you're thinking about the attendance in the Canadian Football League. Last night, you saw many, many shots, that aerial shot of McMahon Stadium, and there was hardly anybody there. And we talked a little bit about this yesterday. The game on the field, well, you know what? And gee, we just, Ty, you're reading my mind, pal. Hey there, Drew. This is from Ty, 1-877-332-8255. Hey there, Drew. The CFL is always talking about the attendance in the CFL. Three things. I find the NHL playoffs go on long and then overlap with the CFL. So when the CFL starts, I'm still thinking hockey. That's number point number one. Number two, in Saskatchewan, I bet half the tickets are from people outside Regina. That's true. Gas prices definitely impact our ability to travel. Yes. Lastly, our family would rather watch McDavid for a game than get a family pack of season tickets for the Riders. That's Tyler in Saskatoon. So I'm going to ask you that very question. Thank you, Tyler, to lead me into it. Why do you think attendance is struggling across the CFL? But the two strong points, the two strongholds are Saskatchewan and Winnipeg. We'll talk a little bit more on the CFL. We come back. It's a shortened show because the Riders are playing today on the Green Zone. 650 CKOM, 980 CJME.
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9: Flamin' looks after it all. 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
8: That's another Flamin' Friday with Mitch Flamin. Thanks, Mitch.
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12: Just a matter of time before you steal it.
0: You were raised right, Donovan. I don't know who taught you your taste in music. You just mouth mum. 1-877-332-8255. My boy is running the ship today. We're talking, and we're going to get a chance to talk to as much as we can today. We've got a 90-minute program, so the Green Zone game day, I should say, comes on at 3:30. Talking about attendance in the CFL, the people in the stands, we're not seeing them. And this is from Dale. For the life of me, I don't think it has anything to do with the product on the field. The games are great and exciting. What I think is the problem that the CFL battles is everybody's summer up here. It's a good point. Summertime, we all have the extracurricular stuff to do, and I don't need to list it here because we all know what it is. It's much easier to take a break, go watch the football game on TV, and you can pretty much do that now anywhere, can't you? Well, it's changing a little bit. I'm not buying the cost of fuel as a deterrent. I'm not buying the cost of tickets as a deterrent. Try to go anywhere and do anything in this world. Even the movie theater costs a lot of money. I'm just convinced it's summertime and we all have so many things that we want to do. That is from Dale. Let's go to David, 1-877-332-8255, talking about attendance in the game football. It's embarrassing for the CFL to see such low attendance in most stadiums. Americans must watch that and wonder what the problem is. Even the worst NFL teams have full stadiums, and their stadiums are bigger. Yes, they are. That's David in Regina. It's huge, and you're right. Everything. That's 7-7-3-3-2-8-2-5-5, talking about attendance in the Canadian football. It's embarrassing for the CFL to see such low attendance in most stadiums. Americans must watch that and wonder what the problem is. Even the worst NFL teams have full stadiums, and their stadiums are bigger. Yes, they are. That's David in Regina. It's huge, and you're right. Everything. That's how, it's a marketing

0: people have to choose between food, mortgage, and vehicle payments over entertainment. As long as liberal policy remains, expect further deterioration. Bonnie, I'm not doing Garmley anymore, but there's another option when you look at that money for everybody. It's tough out there. So the extracurriculars, the fun stuff that we would normally do, we're not able to do because everything has gone up. Prices are through the roof. Life is tough when it comes to economic situations. So that's not a bad point, Bonnie. 1-877-332-8255. We're looking up, though, the demographics of the attendance in the Canadian Football League. And I do agree with Dale saying it's not the product on the field. And you can disagree if you want at 1-877-332-8255. It's summertime in Canada. It is a lot of people travel to the games, especially here in Saskatchewan. But Saskatchewan and Manitoba are the two places that are seeing a consistent gate revenue and are the ones, the two provinces, two areas, I should say, that support their team overwhelmingly based on population. The other ones are struggling. And when you are a gate revenue driven league, it is tough to make things go. I have like 30 seconds. Do I have time? I think I do. Mean text, always make sure. Terry, our old friend. Drew, well, there goes that therapy out the window the last time you solo hosted the Green Zone. You may recall I used that zinger before, but I'm following Rockle's example of reusing old time. Old and tired, washed-up sports broadcasters for fill-ins when there's no one from the B-team is available. Terry from Powell Lake, thank you, Terry. You always come through with the mean text. We'll be back on the Green Zone with Britt and Gray on 650 CKOM, 980 CJME.
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5: 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If you're planning to head out onto the water to Lake of the Prairies, check your gear before you move it. The Ministry of Environment says invasive mussel larvae has been detected, triggering containment orders for

0: over the area. Brant and Igor Bishan are trying to put to rest some fears about the event's future at the Real District. The issue is that Brant taking over Canada Centre will displace the cattle during Igor Bishan. Brant President Sean Semple has announced a new $8.5 million permanent structure, which he says will give Igor Bishan even more space than before. A respected First Nations leader from northeast Saskatchewan has passed away. Roy Head was 70 years old. After 16 years as a councillor at Red Earth Cree Nation, he was elected chief in 1996 after his term served as a senator for Prince Albert Grand Council. Your CJME weather, Saturday, 30% chance of showers and 27, Sunday, sunny and 25. That's your 980 CJME News Update. I'm Mia Holowaychuk.
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9: We are back for another round of Flamin' Fridays with Mitch Flamin. 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
10: Oh, that's a bit of a loaded question. 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We now see bucket elevators and Willinga blowers on farmyards that often store more grain than the local elevator did back then. We've even learned to incorporate grain dryers and seed processing equipment into our own yard sites so that we're more in control of our grain from the time we put the seed in the ground to the time it goes to market.
9: 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And do you guys offer all of those things?
10: Flamin' looks after it all. From drawing up the yard site layout to booking the concrete crews for the bin floor, give us a call to secure your bin build today.
9: That's another Flamin' Friday with Mitch Flamin. Thanks, Mitch.
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13: Welcome back to the Green Zone. Talking about attendance in the Canadian Football League. Last night was a wild game, but the one thing that I kept noticing whenever they showed the stands, there wasn't very many people in the stands at McMahon Stadium watching that game between the Stamps and the Argos, which put up 94 points. This program is only an hour and a half today, and we've got about an hour left, and then Britton Gray is going to take over. He's going to headman the Green Zone game day with Daryl Davis and Belton Johnson, and joins us on the phone right now. Hello, Britton.
14: Hello, Drew.
13: I want to get to some of these texts we still got because we've been talking about attendance. First off, I'm going to ask you, though. There's a couple questions I need to ask you. Is your thoughts on attendance? What do you think that there is an issue that the CFL can address or is going to address, or is the teams need to change something in order to get more people in the stands?
14: I do think there's a bit of an issue and a bit of concern because you're starting to see it in normally powerhouse markets are starting to lose attendance. Obviously, the Elks, we've talked about them. Calgary is normally a very good market, and you mentioned it. You saw that people just aren't going to games now. I think every market has its own kind of issues. McMahon Stadium is not a good stadium.
13: It's awful,
14: I've been told. Yeah. So it's not a good place to go watch a game right now. The Elks have been losing for so long. There's certain issues in every market, but I think the CFL realized that and also saw where sports is kind of heading. That's where you got the $500 million broadcast deal. That's why broadcast deals are so important to sports, because it allows you to get that money. And let's be honest, it's a lot of money to take a family out anywhere, mm-hmm. any sport to go out and do nowadays. Everywhere people are kind of more aware of how they're spending their dollars, being more selective of what they do. And that's just another thing that sports has to deal with, which is why I think that broadcast deal was very important the CFL got.
13: Next question I have, and you're more in tune to this right now than I am. Who do you have between Brock Lesnar versus Obafemi in the Hell in a Cell at SummerSlam? That's some David, who's a big wrestling guy from Regina.
14: I think it has to be Obafemi. I mean, there's all the rumors about this kind of being Brock's last go-around. It's in his home state there. I think Brock Lesnar, listen, I know he has that reputation about only caring about money, he just wants to look good. He understands the business. I think Oba will get the win.
13: By the way, that stadium is phenomenal. We stayed in Minneapolis every once in a while. You go by it, and it's incredible. That's why I think he might. I think, you know, Saskatchewan's own Brock Lesnar might win there. All right, let's get to the Riders. You're hosting the Green Zone game day at 3:30. They are playing the Red Blacks. What do you want to see from the Riders today?
14: I want to see a bit of a crisper performance, right? We saw that the last game out. It was those mistakes that normally happen week one that we have to wait until the third game of the season for the Riders to kind of show those. I want to be a little bit crisper. And then Corey Mace mentioned it too earlier. Have some fun out there. I want to see the guys show some personality. Keen Schaefer Baker, of course, he'll do that. But let's see some of the other guys do it. And don't get out physical. Win the line of scrimmage play. That's something I'll be looking at tremendously close during this one.
13: Defensively, we've talked about it. You've been on all week with me, and I do appreciate your time and your insight. Defensively, is there something scheme-wise that they're not doing? Or is this simply, like we talk about in hockey a lot, one-on-one matchups that aren't being won?
14: I think it's one-on-one matchups, and also just getting a little bit of luck might help. This team, the defense, even under Corey Mace, would give up a lot of yards, but they wouldn't give up touchdowns, and they would get turnovers. Unfortunately, this year, they're giving up a lot of yards. They're not getting those turnovers, even though they've had a lot of interceptions dropped. I know the defensive backs want to start holding on to those. Yeah, it's making sure you get the football, and they're giving up some touchdowns. It's still early. There are a lot of new faces along this defense. It was always going to take a little bit for it to kind of gel. Josh Bell is calling things a little bit more aggressively as well. There is a new defensive coordinator. He's calling more blitzes, and you're definitely noticing it. So slight changes, but I think it's just winning those one-on-ones and just a little bit of luck in coming up with some of those turnovers.
13: What's the over-under on another return? Touchdown.
14: I don't think they'll give up three in a row. This is still pro football. I think they'll figure it out. But, boy, Khalil Pimpleton's one of the top returners in the CFL. He's so dynamic. He very well could. It's 50-50. I know that's kind of a cop-out, whether it happens or not. Of course that is. But there's just a lot of factors at play in terms of the return game.
13: Talking to Britton Gray, he's going to host the Green Zone game day at 3:30, so it's a short show for us today, and I know that makes all of you happy. You don't have to listen to me anymore. So when we're talking about the Ottawa Red Blacks, they are winless. I always think teams, no matter how much you try to discipline yourself, no matter how much as a coach you try to get your guys to concentrate on where your feet are, concentrate on our team and what we have to do in order to win a game, the other team, you always look over at the other team and go, they haven't won yet. They're not doing this. They're not doing that. You always look at the standings. You always do. It's human nature. What challenges do the Red Blacks present?
14: Well, we already talked about the dynamic return man, right? Khalil Pimpleton, he can turn a game over. They have a lot of talent. When you look at this team, it's kind of surprising they haven't won yet. They have Eugene Lewis, who's one of the top receivers in the CFL. Greg Bell is such a dynamic running back. Keelan White, he's a game time decision, but he's really emerging as one of the top young wide receivers in the league. On defense, they got a lot of that Riders team from last year. That defense that was so good. AJ Allen, CJ Revis, Habakkuk Baldonado. It feels like all the ingredients are there. Just hasn't come together. And part of that is Jake Mayer hasn't really lit anyone up from the quarterback position quite yet. It looked better the second half of the last game against Montreal, yes, but people were questioning, well, why did they select Jake Mayer over Drew Brown? Then they go ahead and trade Drew Brown and really put all the chips in on Jake Mayer. Then they sign McLeod Bethel Thompson, but a little bit better quarterback play. It might start coming around because I've always said, if there's someone who's going to get the best of Jake Mayer, it's probably going to be Ryan Dinwiddie. Yeah. We saw what he did with Nick Arbuckle. Jake Mayer might have more of a higher ceiling than what Nick Arbuckle was able to do.
13: I want to get to last night's game for a second. 94 points scored. We talked yesterday about the explosion of offensive play in the Canadian Football League. I am a fan of offense, obviously. The last TD by Vernon Adams Jr. was amazing athleticism by that quarterback. Sets record at 405 yards, 6 TDs through the air, and 1 rush TD. What did you think of that game last night?
14: Well, fans of defense would look away because there was not a lot of defense. Even the Argos put up near 40 points.
13: 36.
14: Right?
13: Like
14: it was a shootout out there. But Vernon Adams Jr., it's been interesting. He's always been going for the big play, but he's somehow managed to quit turning the ball over. He's the type of guy who would have 5 touchdowns, 5 interceptions, right? He's looking good. Seems like Calgary's finally figured it out of how best to use him once again, avoid the turnovers. And boy, Calgary, it put a lot of people on notice out there because, yes, it's on Toronto's defense. They absolutely cannot let that happen. But boy, you put up near 60 points in the CFL, people are put on notice.
13: Is Calgary, I should say, the team that people should be watching out for in the West?
14: I think so, because if you look at it, they only lose to Winnipeg because their kicker kicks the ball into the end zone. Winnipeg gets at the 40, kicks a easy field goal. They go to overtime, double overtime with the Riders. This is a team that very well could be undefeated right now. And they are, like I said, putting a lot of people on notice. And yeah, someone who may be in the West at the beginning of the season, you underrate, but they are making a push to maybe be one of the top teams in the CFL right now.
13: Britton, thank you very much. I appreciate it. Great job all week helping me out and getting that CFL insight and information out. And have a great program today on the Green Zone Game Day starting at 3:30.
14: Thanks, Drew.
13: You bet. Britton Gray, great job by Britton taking care of everything here when it comes to the CFL and especially the Riders, keeping everybody updated. And he'll be hosting, as I said, with Belton Johnson and Daryl Davis, 3:30. So don't go anywhere. I'll get out of here and then the big boys take over talking some CFL and Saskatchewan Rough Riders. It's the Green Zone, 650 CKOM, 980 CJME.
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13: You can't help but sing in the car to that one. 1-877-332-8255. By the way, that's Tipsy by Shabuzi. A summer song that took off. Was it two summers ago? We're talking about the Canadian Football League. Terrific game last night, if you like offense. 94 points scored. Stamps 58. Argos 36. 405 yards, 6 TDs, and 1 rushing TD for Vernon Adams. It was a very entertaining game, back and forth. But what we kept seeing, and what we've been seeing all season long, even at Mosaic, is there's not every seat is taken up by a fan. Attendance in the CFL is low. And I'm wondering, what do you think the reason is? Do you think it is the product on the field? or as we had some other people phone in or text in at 1-877-332-8255. It's simply just a matter of it's summertime. You're in Canada. You don't get out very much. There's lots of things people want to do in Canada in the summer. Sometimes going to a hockey game, or sorry, it's always on my head. Football game isn't it? 1-877-332-8255. Tell me what you think. Let's go to, we already did that one. Here we go. Attendance is struggling because we're in, oh, I just already read that one too. Jeez, Donovan, what am I doing here? Let's go back up to the top. There we go. Ticket prices and concessions are way overpriced unless you go to BC. The owner is actually building a fan base. One thing when that organization was taken over by new ownership, boy, oh boy, did they reach out to the fans. Concerts in, stuff outside before the game at BC Place. And BC Place is not easy to get to. Like BC Place is downtown. You got to go through downtown to get to BC Place. It's beautiful on the water, a little older, of course. And getting in and out of there is tough. But they made it a go-to event, without a doubt. 1-877-332-8255. And Matt, correct for all CFL attendance. Product is good on the field, but times are tough for people and their pocketbook. As Matt, 1-877-332-8255 is the phone number. Changing gears just a little bit on our text line, and everything's open. When I heard you talking about Ovechkin signing in another year, I can't help but feel bad for the guys who are well past their prime but want to hang on a little longer when they should clearly quit and go to pasture. Excited to see more of Ovi, though. Guy still scores, man. He scored 30, I can't remember what he got last year, 37 last year, if I remember correctly. 1-877-332-8255. Scott from Silton. He's got it really figured out, guys. Scott says, hey, Drew, cost and drunk idiots, 110%. Scott from Silton. So there are a variety of reasons. I think when you go back to it, though, when you look at it, you know, we're talking about some of the reasons that the CFL struggles. I do think, obviously, location is one. Scheduling in the summer is two. Some of the reasons that are listed by some people who have analyzed this, summer scheduling, and that was one that was sent in too. The games, like seriously, the games, a Sunday evening game, that's tough. Let's go to Kat. I'm in my 60s. I can't sit in those stadium seats for a whole game without being, you know what, for 2 days. Home is comfy. The beer is cheap, and there's no lineup for the ladies' room. Thank you, Kat. 1-877-332-8255. So, looking at the analysts and talking about why the attendance is low. And I think we'd all agree, right? It's not the product on the field. The product on the field has been fine, not better than fine. It's been fun to watch. I know we had some conversation yesterday when Dave Naylor was on, and I was touting the offense, and there's a lot more scoring. I like more scoring, but some of you think, you know, we need to get back to a more balanced game. Regardless, the product on the field is still getting ice. So summer scheduling, because the season runs through the summer, the games often clash with the long weekend, Thursday, Friday, Saturday, Sunday. Those are the games. And camping and cottages and outdoor events, etc., matter. The economic factor. Everybody's tickets are going up. I've never seen any tickets going down. Everybody's tickets are going up. Parking. Getting there. We're a society now where the less hassle, the better. We are, do you really want to go? Because everything that goes into getting there is also one of those drawbacks. And then on Reddit, it was interesting. I know Reddit's Reddit, but The fan turnout on platforms like Reddit is tied to a team's current win-loss record, with local markets seeing immediate attendance dips during losing seasons. So wins and losses still matter. I've always said there's no secret to sports to get people to come watch your product. Win. That solves it. There was a time not too long ago in the National Hockey League when you could pick a section in Florida and nobody was there. Nobody. And guess what happened? They started to win and they won a lot and they won championships. And good luck trying to get a ticket now in Florida. We'll be this year too. 1-877-332-8255. I got a couple more and then we'll get to a break and talk to Aaron Bronstetter about a different sport that has hitting UFC and UFC 329 coming up with the big headliner. Conor McGregor is back against Max Blessed Holloway. This is Matt. Matt says, Sunday game is great for home viewer, not in the stands and attendance. And this is from Jeremy. Jeremy says, if they want butts in the seats, they need to lower the concession prices. It's like a movie theater. Food and drink cost way more than the ticket. Try taking a family. I'll stay at home. 1-877-332-8255. That is the number. We got about a half hour left, and then the Green Zone game day takes over at 3:30 with Britton Gray and, of course, Belton Johnson and Daryl Davis. So coming up after the news, as I mentioned, the great Aaron Bronstetter from Sportsnet, one of the best reporters and broadcasters about mixed martial arts, will be on the phone to us, and we'll talk about McGregor and Holloway at UFC 329 next week. On the Green Zone, 650 CKOM and 980 CJME.
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0: Gosh, is there anything more Canadian than Tommy Hunter, traveling man? Sad news today to report that Tommy Hunter passed away yesterday at the age of 89. You think back historically, gosh, what a music career he had, starting with a radio program from 1960 to 65 and then transitioned to television. And we all think about those Saturday nights, right? Gosh, seeing Tommy Hunter. And I think of, as soon as I think of the Tommy Hunter show, I think of the Rhythm Pals, and I think of Al Cherney on the fiddle, and I think of my parents sitting there in front of that black and white TV and watching Tommy Hunter and all of his friends. What a great talent. What a great Canadian, gone at the age of 89. Good morning. It's Brent Lux filling in today. Evan Bray Show. Evan will be back here on Monday. Right now, we're going to check in with a member of the Saskatchewan Wildlife Federation. Kelly Kozich is actually, Cozy. Have I got that right? Sorry. I guess I better turn on my phone here. Kelly, welcome to the program, Kelly.
1: Hi.
0: And tell me your last name again.
1: Cozy.
0: Cozy. Okay. You are with the Weyburn branch of the Wildlife Federation. I saw a recent post on Facebook that caught my eye, and it's about a program that the Wildlife Federation has, but I thought a lot of people may not be aware of it, and I thought this would be a good reminder. So just tell us the story of what happened with you with the Wildlife Federation and a recent donation you received.
1: Okay. So, as you said, I'm with the Weyburn Wildlife Federation, but I'm a former board member of the Saskatchewan Wildlife Federation, and they have a program called Guns for Habitat. And they were contacted by an individual in the Weyburn area, this woman's husband had recently died. He was an avid hunter, mm-hmm. Throughout his life. He died unexpectedly, rather suddenly. And of course, he had some firearms left in his possession at the time of his death, mm-hmm. Yes, that now she didn't know what to do with. So she contacted the Saskatchewan Wildlife Federation. She found that they have this program called Guns for Habitat, where she was able to donate those firearms to the Saskatchewan Wildlife Federation. And then they would take possession of them and sell them to use the money from the proceeds of the sale to purchase habitat land.
0: Okay, cool. So how will they go about selling them?
1: There's three methods that they may use to get rid of these guns. These are all non-restricted guns. So they're the general hunting,
0: yep,
1: shotguns and rifles.
0: Mm-hmm.
1: And they have an online auction where they will post the guns for sale along with others. Online, individuals can bid on them. They may also have some guns at the provincial convention fundraising, or possibly, depending on the condition of the guns, some firearms may be used for the firearm safety hunter education programs.
0: Oh, sure. So I suspect there's people aren't aware of this, but I suspect there's probably in that person's situation where a loved one dies and you realize as you're straightening up the estate, whatever it may be, and going through things, that individual may have had a number of firearms. And a lot of people may say, gee, what am I going to do with these? Because I'm guessing legally, once someone is passed, that ownership is then kind of in limbo, isn't it?
1: Yeah, the executor of the estate has some time, I believe. I'm not certain of the laws, but I believe the executor of the estate has some time to make a decision what to do with them.
0: Mm-hmm.
1: But this individual wanted to honor the memory of her husband by donating them to the Wildlife Federation. She had told me that he was always appreciative of the work that the Wildlife Federation was doing for wildlife and habitat throughout the province. So she wanted to honor his memory by donating the firearms. And then those firearms would be purchased by other hunters and shooters. So, you know, those firearms could be, you know, used by a hunter in the field this fall.
0: Yeah,
2: Yeah, I think it's a wonderful program. And I think, you know, someone listening right now, perhaps even as a gun owner, may say, gee, I should make note of that, tell my loved ones, or put it in my will or my final wishes document saying, by the way, I've got this gun safe with rifle shotguns in it. When it's all said and done, let's make sure those go into the Wildlife Federation's Guns for Habitat program. I think it's a great idea, and I suspect a lot of people would probably think about doing that. I appreciate your time, Kelly, anything else you can add about the program?
1: The Guns for Habitat program was part of the Habitat Trust program, which purchases land for wildlife habitat. And so the money raised from the Guns for Habitat, you know, goes directly into the Habitat Trust program to purchase land for wildlife habitat, wildlife diversity, and, you know, human recreation on it. So.
2: Oh, and that's important, isn't it? You know, I know there's
1: win-win all around.
2: Exactly. There's a lot of organizations like the Wildlife Federation, Ducks Unlimited, whatever it may be, that do great work. Yes, they're hunters, but at the same time, they do so much to conserve habitat and protect our wildlife numbers as well to keep it sustainable. I appreciate your time, Kelly. Thanks a lot.
1: Thanks for your interest.
2: You bet. Kelly Cozy, Weyburn Wildlife Federation, talking about the Saskatchewan Wildlife Federation's Guns for Habitat program. I just happened to see that post online recently about a woman who had donated her late husband's firearms, and what they do then, we'll auction them off later in the fall and raise money for habitat conservation. 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Brent Lauk's filling in on this Friday. Thank you, Cam. I was talking about Tommy Hunter. Cam says, I think it was Friday nights. So I think you're probably right, Cam. I just automatically think Saturday nights, hockey night in Canada, Don Messer and all that. But yeah, Tommy Hunter passed away yesterday at the age of 89. Anything on your mind, Saskatchewan, reach me on our text line or call 1-877-332-TALK. 1-877-332-8255. 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

0: are trying to put to rest some fears about the event's future at the Real District. The issue is that Brandt taking over Canada Centre will displace the cattle during agribition. Brandt President Sean Semple has announced a new $8.5 million permanent structure, which he says will give agribition even more space than before. A respected First Nations leader from northeast Saskatchewan has passed away. Roy Head was 70 years old. After 16 years as a councillor at Red Earth Cree Nation, he was elected chief in 1996 after his term served as a senator for Prince Albert Grand Council. Your CJME weather, Saturday, 30% chance of showers and 27, Sunday, sunny and 25. That's your 980 CJME News Update. I'm Mia Holloway-Chuck.
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13: Friday morning, Evan Bray Show. Brent Lauk's filling in. Evan returns on Monday. Let's hope we get a great summer weekend because everybody is just so sick and tired of this crazy weather we've been enduring all through spring and the beginning of summer here. The moisture's good. Some places, though, just way too much moisture. And the forecast, looking into the weekend and on into next week, I see more stable weather days. I see a lot of sunshine. And for most of the province, central southern Saskatchewan, daytime highs in the mid to high 20s. We'll take that. So every community in this country is dealing with the homeless situation. Every community in this country is trying to find out how to solve the homeless situation. And every community tends to point fingers. It's your responsibility, provincial government. It's your responsibility, federal government. And I think people that are driving around their communities and they see the homeless issue on the streets point to their own city council and say, this is your problem. Why don't you fix it? Alexandra Flynn is director of the Housing Research Collaborative at the University of British Columbia's Peter A. Allard School of Law. And she joins me now to talk about a recent court ruling in Ontario that may have implications right across the country. Alexandra Flynn, welcome to the Evan Bray Show.
14: Thank you so much. It's great to be here.
13: Tell me about this recent court case down in Ontario, what the findings were and what that may mean for all of Canada.
14: Yeah, it was a really important case called, it was in the Waterloo region. And in this case, the municipality went to the court and said, we've passed a bylaw to deal with homelessness. Is it constitutional? And the court said that it was not constitutional. And it said that because of two big reasons. Number one, that it affected people's life, liberty, and security of the person. It meant that there was nowhere where homeless people could actually be in this community. And number two, it said that homelessness is something called an analogous ground for discrimination, meaning that people who are homeless are subject to discrimination. And so that meant that any government that's making a rule about them has to consider the fact that they're a protected community.
13: So if I understand that correctly, the bylaw, the law that was tested, basically said homelessness was to be illegal?
14: Yeah, so the bylaw wanted to basically say there was no place that homeless people could set up a tent encampment in that community.
13: Gotcha. Yeah. So with that case basically then thrown out, what does that ruling mean for other centers, say like Regina, Saskatoon?
14: Yeah, so, you know, homelessness has gone up by about 300% in the last 8 years. And so a big part of the court's decision was these are heartbreaking situations. You know, we get that it's complicated, but you can't just push homeless people out of your community altogether. So I think for any municipality that's trying to figure out what it's going to do, the knee-jerk reaction of, okay, well, let's just push it out. You know, we can't have homeless people sleeping on our streets or sleeping in our parks. That's probably not going to be constitutional if it goes to the courts.
13: Yeah. The latest point in time count that we do in our cities here, Regina showed 767 people experiencing homelessness. Saskatoon, the count, a record number, 1,931 people, which, you know, highlights this growing challenge facing both communities. So if we say, well, this has got to be an effort by all levels of government, why hasn't somebody figured this out at this point?
14: I know. It's I think homelessness has gone up so quickly across communities and towns across the country. You know, I grew up in Regina, actually, so I can just imagine the places where there are now tent encampments that people used to go for the folk festival or to hang out in the park. And I think it's shocking communities how much it's gone up in such a short time. So I think that's part of it, is just all the governments haven't quite figured out what they're going to do about it. But I think the problem is actually a bigger one about Canada itself, which is that for these kinds of problems where no particular government is responsible, we can't attach responsibility to the province or to the federal government or to a municipality. They're all kind of pointing fingers at each other, like you already said, and saying, well, it's actually your responsibility to do this, not mine. So, you know, in the case of a municipality, our job is to protect our parks and our streets, not deal with homelessness. So I think that's part of what's happening.
13: We hear people say things like, well, gee, I was in Europe. I didn't see that it was such an obvious problem there. Or I've been down to San Diego, and while it was rampant there, they seem to have found ways to deal with it. Is there anything to those observations? Has anywhere in the world really come up with a better way to deal with homeless people?
14: Yes. I mean, it's unfortunately not the two that you identified. Those places have growing homelessness just like Canada does. The place that's really the kind of the gold star is Finland, which about 15 years ago had a problem like us. It was just growing and growing across their country. And they said at the national level, we have to fix this. And so they basically developed a strong plan that required all governments in the country to be aligned on collecting information on who was homeless and making sure that they had supports, building housing, making sure that housing were matched with other needs that people probably had, or like health needs or issues related to drug addiction or mental health, and basically said, we're going to solve this. So it was a committed, determined action on their part to fix it. And they did. It's gone down, not quite to zero. And they've admitted that you can't really get rid of homelessness 0%, but it's gone down almost to nothing.
13: Well, you could see where it would be an easier fix if the people that were considered homeless were educated people that just didn't have enough financial resources to rent or to buy a home. But sadly, we know that's not the case, that the majority of people that are considered homeless have addiction problems, have mental health issues, have got a lot of issues they're having to deal with. And the idea of just giving somebody the keys to an apartment or a trailer or whatever, that's not really going to fix homelessness.
14: Yeah, I mean, so I think if you asked, you know, and people have asked, there's been a lot of data collected on this, why are you homeless? The number one reason is that somebody lost their home or they were evicted from their home. And what we know is that after people become homeless, their any drug addiction, if they had it in the beginning or didn't, or mental health issues get worse over time. So your person at year one, you know, is going to be in a really different place than the person in year five. The longer that people are outside without supports, without care, the worse those other issues get. So we're seeing, I think, you know, because we're not preventing it, we're not dealing with the issue before people actually become homeless, we're seeing the effects of them being outside and living rough.
13: So with that, we talk about it, and a lot of governments talk about it. Are you seeing any signs of progress when you, as you say, it's all levels of government have to be involved in this? Is there any kind of a plan afoot? I would guess it would have to start at the federal level and boil down then.
14: You know, I think that Saskatchewan is actually a really good example of how we can tackle a what I call like a wicked problem like this one, which is healthcare. So healthcare was not something that was named in the Constitution. You know, it was like housing. There wasn't a single government that was responsible. And because of efforts that were made in Saskatchewan, we now have national healthcare. But we have national healthcare because it started with the province saying this is something that's needed, and it went all the way to the federal government. And it was because of people like you and me who were pushing our governments to do something about it. That's, I think, what has to happen in the case of homelessness. You know, it is, you're right that, you know, at this point, it's not just about housing for many people who are living on the streets, but it is also about housing. You know, it's having enough of it and it's having the right kind. Mm-hmm. And I think that does take a national solution. The National Housing Strategy is up for renewal. And I know a lot of us are looking to the federal government to see what they're going to be doing about homelessness.
13: Excellent. I appreciate your time, Alexandra Flynn. Thanks for joining us on the show today.
14: Thanks for having me.
13: You bet. Alexandra Flynn on the line from Vancouver, director of the Housing Research Collaborative at the University of British Columbia's Peter A. Allard School of Law. And her take in that all levels of government have to be involved in coming up with a solution on this matter. Anything on your mind? Any thoughts on what our guest had to say? You can text me, 1-877-332-TALK. 1-877-332-8255. 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

0: declare. 1-877-332-8255. Darby says, been to quite a few places in the U.S. Yellowstone, Mount Rushmore. I love driving in the northern states. Yeah, the highways are good, aren't they? All of these were wonderful, but my most memorable trip was to my nephews in San Jose in June of 2016, exactly 10 years ago, when my nephew called me and said, get there ASAP, as he had free tickets for game 4 of the Stanley Cup final when Pittsburgh was in San Jose. The Sharks have always been my favorite team, and this was at the top of my bucket list. Unfortunately, the Sharks lost that game and didn't win the cup, but it still seems like a dream to me. That's Darby out in Silton. Thank you for that. 1-877-332-8255. Hi, Bonnie. What's on your mind today?
1: Well, I just want to wish everyone in the U.S., good old U.S., they're a happy 250th birthday. We're 91 years your junior, and so you're like family to us, and we love you.
0: Yeah.
1: And I had the privilege of traveling to the U.S. from 94 to 2003 doing custom harvesting with my husband, and we started in Oklahoma and then worked our way back through Kansas, Colorado, Nebraska, Montana, and to South Dakota. And we met some very wonderful people there. And my grandparents originated from the U.S. So I just want to say, no matter how anyone tries to want to separate us, we're one. We live in North America.
0: Yeah.
1: And we'll always be one, and we love you.
0: Well said, Bonnie. Thank you very much for calling. Bugs and Hugs, 1-877-332-8255. We're doing this till 11. You can text me or you can call me, 1-877-332-8255. Dean has just sent one in here. I just wanted to see here. I was recently on an Alaska cruise, and now that means I've been in all 50 states. Wow, is that ever impressive? Number of states I've been in. Oh, it's not that many, I'll tell you that. Wow. Nicest people are in Montana, he says. Happy birthday to them. That's from Dean in Regina at 1-877-332-8255. Yeah, let's get the Bugs and Hugs continuing for another half hour. We're back with more after this news update. 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Evan returns on Monday on 650 CKOM and 980 CJME.
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3: I'm Mia Holowaychuk with the 980 CJME News Center. If you're planning to head out onto the water to Lake of the Prairies, check your gear before you move it. The Ministry of Environment says invasive mussel larvae has been detected, triggering containment orders for the area. Brant and Agar Bishan are trying to put to rest some fears about the event's future at the Real District. The issue is that Brant taking over Canada Centre will displace the cattle during Agar Bishan. Brant President Sean Semple has announced a new $8.5 million permanent structure, which he says will give Agar Bishan even more space than before. A respected First Nations leader from northeast Saskatchewan has passed away. Roy Head was 70 years old. After 16 years as a counselor at Red Earth Cree Nation, he was elected chief in 1996 after his term served as a senator for Prince Albert Grand Council. Your CJME weather, Saturday, 30% chance of showers and 27, Sunday, sunny and 25. That's your 980 CJME news update. I'm Mia Holowaychuk.
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12: Got a nice vibe going on, Bugs and Hugs, today, because we're sending hugs of sort to our American neighbors as they mark their 250th birthday tomorrow. And that's all I'm asking is share with us your stories, some of your favorite travels down to the United States. Maybe you still go to certain places. Maybe you got family, friends, your U.S. positive stories at 1-877-332-8255. Kelvin and Warman, what's your story?
13: Hey, Brent. Well, I got two for you, so I'll try and be quick because I could probably talk to you for about a couple hours on each subject. But back in 2004, a buddy of mine approached me and a girl I was seeing at the time. Said, "Let's go to Sturgis, South Dakota, for the bike rally." I said, "Hey, man, we're not bikers. We don't own a bike." But we went down there, man, for a week, and I'll tell you what, it was the best time we ever had. And I went on the main street, and I looked down one side, and then I looked down the other side, and I'm sure you've seen pictures. It was nothing but chrome.
12: Yeah.
13: And I looked at the girlfriend at the time, and I says, "Next year we're back, but we're back with our own bike." And I did that. I bought a bike. I was back in 2005 and was there three times after that. Met some phenomenal people I'm still friends with today. Just a great time. You're not a biker. You got to go try it out anyway, and just get the atmosphere is unreal.
12: Absolutely. And that was no problem traveling all the way from up here down there?
13: No, not at all. We loved it. It was great. Yeah. Like I said, first year we went down there in a truck, and then the last few times we went down was on the back of a Harley. So it was quite enjoyable. Of course, then you go to everything. You go to Mount Rushmore. You go down to Devil's Tower and all that kind of stuff in Wyoming.
12: Yeah.
13: real nice riding roads down there.
12: Yeah, and you see a lot of bikers on the roads down there, that's for sure.
13: Oh, it's just a completely different atmosphere. I mean, yeah, it's really concerts, you know, the outdoor barbecues and everything else, and the entertainment, it was phenomenal.
12: What else you got?
13: Got to talk about it. We were in a layover in New York. Didn't have much time. We only had about 12 or 13 hours, so we left the airport, and I told my wife, I says, as a volunteer firefighter for 7 years, I got to go to Ground Zero. And, I mean, I get choked up thinking about it now. Wow.
12: Yeah.
13: What an experience just to walk onto those grounds and take a look at the wells and that. And of course, you go into the museum, which is actually the basement of one of the World Trade Tower centers. And the artifacts and stuff like that. It's just, they got one of the engines of one of the planes is down there. You can look at that. But as a volunteer firefighter, when I walked around the corner and I saw one of the ladder trucks that was just a mangled piece of metal, I broke down. I literally broke down. It was such an emotional 2 or 3 hours that we spent there. It was it's a must-see.
12: Yeah, it is. It's very powerful. Kelvin, thanks for sharing the story, and thanks for your service as a volunteer fireman.
13: Awesome. Thanks.
12: You bet. 1-877-332-8255. Boyd out in Watrous says, I grew up down in the southwest corner of Manitoba. Saturday nights going to West Hope, North Dakota was like a dream come true. Boyd, I probably know members of your family, but I can relate. In the 60s as a kid, going to West Hope, North Dakota, for anyone who hasn't been there, you think about Manitoba, southern Saskatchewan, not the wealthiest parts of the world, okay? And, you know, all of our towns, streets were gravel or dirt. Maybe the main street was paved. You'd go to West Hope, and it was like this island. It was like a mini city. All the streets were paved. I remember they had a big outdoor swimming pool. They had a soft ice cream business right beside the swimming pool and the theater in West Hope, North Dakota. We used to go to shows in Gainsborough, Saskatchewan, and Melita, Manitoba, and the theaters were okay, but the theater in West Hope, North Dakota, big plush chairs, and you'd sit in there, and you'd be eating your U.S. candy because you couldn't get things like Mars Bar and Snickers bars in Canada in those days, and you thought you were in heaven. Yeah, West Hope, North Dakota, that's a good memory. Thanks for that, Boyd, at 1-877-332-8255. Barb says, our trip to Mount Rushmore for sure, highlight for our entire family. And the location they all remember is visiting the Cosmos near Rapid City. You stand in a shack in different rooms on a hill, and it looks like you're defying gravity. It blew my kids' minds. Many great memories traveling to the States. That's from Barb at 1-877-332-8255. Jonathan, my favorite memory, skiing at Bridger Bowl, Montana during the Winter Olympics, and was wearing my Team Canada jersey and was asked under the chairlift and was getting heckled at. Suddenly the whole chairlift started chanting USA. 1-877-332-8255. What else have we got here? Oh, here's Brian. Says the Canadian Forces Snowbirds are flying over New York today to help celebrate the U.S. 250th birthday. This tribute to fallen and waving our flag across the border is exactly what Canada stands for. Thanks for the heads up on that, Brian, at 1-877-332-8255. It's not all hugs today. Greg, you got a bug? What's on your mind?
14: Well, yeah, you know, I listened to that Jason guy this morning from Bank of Commerce or wherever he was. You know, when he said that we have the third lowest minimum wage, and that's good. Why is that good? That bothered me right away. Like, am I an idiot? Is there a reason that's good?
12: Well, his perspective is he's the head of the Chamber of Commerce, which represents businesses. So I guess his take is if you're a business paying minimum wage, you're not having to pay as much as some other provinces. That's my perspective on it anyway, I'm thinking, is what he was thinking.
14: Well, it just doesn't leave a very good taste in your mouth because we can't make as much money as the rest of the country or what?
12: Yeah.
14: Like, we work just as hard. So, I don't know. That bothered me right away, so I figured, you know what? I'm calling Brent.
12: Well, I'm glad you did. That's what we're here for. Bugs and hugs at 1-877-332-8255. Fred's in Regina. Freddie, you got a U.S. experience for us?
15: I do. Back in the 80s, went down to Yellowstone, and south of Yellowstone in Jackson Hole. Whitewater rafting on the Snake River. Oh. Jumping out of the raft, floating down the river, ospreys circling overhead. It was just a come-to-God moment, Brett.
12: Oh, really, that's lovely. Yeah, it's beautiful country down there, isn't it?
15: It is. And also on the way back from there, we're going back to Yellowstone. We stopped at a little cafe for barbecue called the Lone Star Cafe, and I had the best barbecued ribs I've ever had before or since.
12: That's also the cool thing about traveling. I know through Montana over the years, you know, roadside bar, roadside little cafes, like it's just got a whole different vibe to it, doesn't it?
15: It sure does. Yeah, they've got some great barbecue spots in the States.
12: Thanks.
15: You know, I love Canada, but love the barbecue. Thoughts all over the States.
12: All right, Fred, thanks for the call at 1-877-332-8255. You can text me, you can call me. What else have we got here? Oh, I know. What were we talking about there? Catherine says, oh, well, thank you, Catherine. She says, thanks for this refreshing show about positive thoughts on the U.S. The anti-American rhetoric gets tiresome. Okay. Catherine says her folks are from my hometown and they used to go to the bars in Antler, North Dakota as well. Yeah. As a kid, I was saying this earlier. We were just across the border from Antler, North Dakota, and it was your classic little Western town, big town square. And at one time there was a roller rink. I remember going there as a kid and two bars. At that time, this would be the 1960s, it was a man and wife owned one bar and it was called Mert and Toads. And the other one, I think, was just called the Border Bar. I think it's just the Log Cabin Bar that's down in Antler now. But boy, some great memories. Thanks for that, Catherine in Regina. 1-877-332-8255. Hey, Brenda, what are you thinking this morning? Hello, Brenda. Brenda, are you there?
16: Brenda is here. I'm sorry, Fred.
12: That's okay.
16: I want to refresh your memory now. I come from Brad.
12: Sorry, your phone's cutting out. Sorry. Well, Brenda, you'll have to do that again. Your phone cut out on you there. You're from where?
16: Okay. I'm from Bradwell.
12: Oh, yes.
16: I do believe you sat in my parents' kitchen at one time.
12: That's not out of the realm of possibility. Yes, I get it.
16: Okay. Ursula and Hank were their names.
12: Oh, sure. The Hennigs.
16: Yes. Okay. Well, my dad has passed away since then, but I am 65. And when I was around 8 years old, maybe 8 years old, we would go to Jasper from Saskatoon. And when we entered Jasper, there's two really big rocks there that almost look like God's hands. And we felt so blessed when we went through there. And then coming back, I remember as a child, I would cry leaving that because it was such beauty that you never saw in your life.
12: Yeah.
16: You know, so if you've never been there to actually experience Jasper, it's an amazing experience. And as a child, it was like wondrous.
12: Yeah.
16: You know, it was like going to Walt Disney World or whatever. But, you know, because money was not, you know, we weren't rich.
12: Yeah.
16: But, yeah, it was just fun driving through. We pulled an old trailer behind us with five kids and... Yeah, but it was a fun time, and I appreciate you getting all these hugs today. It's wonderful listening to all of this.
12: Yeah, it's nice, isn't it? Thanks a lot, Brenda. Safe travels today at 1-877-332-8255. Dean Neilberg, Big Island, Hawaii, with its 11 climate zones and volcanoes, lava flows, one of the most fascinating places, climate being at a constant 80 degrees, just an extra benefit. Yeah, that's very special, isn't it? 1-877-332-8255. Claudette, my favorite place in the USA is Hawaii as well. Love their weather, their culture, and their people. That's Claudette in Regina. Yeah, it is magical, isn't it? I've only been to Hawaii once. I'd sure go back again, though. Hear a lot of people rave about it. Daryl's something bugging him. Daryl says there's a beautiful new stretch of highway west of Lanigan, but the lines they painted on it look like they were done with a truck with the wheels falling off or the driver was blindfolded. Looks very unprofessional and makes Saskatchewan look like a bunch of hillbillies when it comes to line painting. 1-877-332-8255. Another quick text here. We'll take a break. The Bonneville Salt Flats in Utah. Very special. This is from Jay in Regina. Like standing on glass for miles. Also, the U.S. is the Holy Land for snacks and delicious meals. Love my U.S. family and friends, but no hugs until they kick you-know-who out of office. Jay in Regina. 1-877-332-8255. Your positive U.S. experience as our American neighbors mark their 250th birthday tomorrow. We're doing this up until 11 o'clock. 1-877-332-8255. 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
12: Oh, we're getting some wonderful memories and experiences people are sharing with us on our Hugs and Bugs segment. A lot of hugs, feeling good as we say happy birthday to our American neighbors. 250th birthday for the United States of America tomorrow, July 4th. And of course, we've all traveled and had experiences in the States. And I appreciate you people calling in or texting, sharing your stories. Dan in Saskatoon, what's this recent trip you were on all about?
1: Hi, Brent. This spring I went with my brother. We flew into Atlanta and did a road trip from Atlanta across the deep south, ended up in New Orleans. Just want to shout out, say happy birthday to all of the states, but the hug is for the American deep south in particular. Atlanta, just a great city. I'd recommend it to anybody looking to get away for a weekend. Great vibe, good, nice ballpark, great games. Went to Tuscaloosa, Alabama, toured the U of A, 1,000-acre footprint, just incredible. Went on to Jackson and Natchez, Mississippi. The Mississippi River in Natchez is just massive. Just looks like a lake. There's cruise ships coming in. Went into Louisiana, Baton Rouge, Lafayette, down to the Gulf Coast, and came up to New Orleans. And I just want to say, man, Southern hospitality is a thing.
12: That's cool.
1: Just
12: what made you plan a trip like that? I'm just thinking, you're in Saskatoon. You said, hey, we're going to fly to Atlanta and then go on a road trip. How'd that all come together?
1: Something that's kind of been in the back of my mind for years, if I have to be honest with you, and then just kind of thought about it for years, and finally was just like, heck with it, let's just do it. And it was amazing. I'll never forget it.
12: Good stuff. Thanks for sharing it with us, Dan. All the best. 1-877-332-8255. What do we got here? This is Cindy. My first crossing over the border to the U.S. was with a cadet squadron for a competition. I now visit my sister off the Gulf Coast and wake up to a phenomenal sunrise. My sister holds Canada close to her heart and debunks many myths and false notions. It's standing together with the U.S. that's going to allow us peaceful sleeps at night. 1-877-332-8255. A text coming in saying, lots of wonderful welcomes in Palm Springs for many years. I've never been to Palm Springs. I think I might be the only person in Saskatchewan who has never been to Palm Springs. I recall a number of years ago, a friend of mine was in Palm Springs, first time there, walked into a lounge and said there was about 50 people there. And she said, I knew more than half of them because there were so many people from Saskatchewan that like going there. Also off our text line, this is Les, says, U.S. memory, Lynchburg, Tennessee, Jack Daniels, amazing place. Amazing tour, and of course, the taste testing. That's Les off of our text line at 1-877-332-8255. Bob from Fort Qu'Appel. Okay, well, we won't bother with that one. We're trying to stay positive now. 1-877-332-8255. And it's also Bugs. If something's bugging you, you're more than welcome to send us a text in. 1-877-332-8255. I'm trying to scroll through here. I wanted to find this one. Says, right after we rescued the Americans from Iran, I borrowed a car. That was 1980. The Canadian Caper, for those that recall, for those that don't recall, the Canadian embassy in Tehran smuggled out 6 American embassy workers. So anyway, I digress here. He goes on to say, right after the American hostages were rescued. Yeah, they weren't hostages, I don't think. They got them out of the American embassy. Anyway, I should finish his story, right? Okay, so right after the Americans were got out of Iran, I borrowed a car and I drove to California. And there were signs all over the highway saying, welcome Canadians. Thank you. First night free for Canadians. Lots of free meals and felt a lot of love. I will never forget that experience. That would have been in 1980 when that happened. Gosh, time flies, eh? 36 years ago. No, 46 years ago. Yikes. Okay. I'm out of here after we're done the show today. Evan will be back in the chair here Monday. I guarantee that. It is the Evan Bray Show. We still got more to come. Of course, after 11, we're seeing what's cooking with Belton Johnson. And we've also got our green and white prognostications coming up in the final half hour of the show today as the Riders are in Ottawa for another win tonight. Game time 5:30. Evan Bray Show is on 650 CKOM and 980 CJME.
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1: From the National Newsroom of the Canadian Press, I'm Naira Ahmed. New court documents are drawing a connection between Ontario's Project South police corruption probe and accused drug kingpin Ryan Wedding. Investigators say Gurpreet Singh was investigated over an alleged plot to kill a Toronto jail officer while in custody, while he now faces extradition to the United States. Canadian Press reporter John Kennedy says that probe helped launch Project South, which has led to the charges against 27 people, including 7 Toronto police officers and 1 retired constable.
2: Singh has not been charged in Canada, and his lawyer Brian Greenspan says the lack of charges speaks for itself. A judge has now lifted parts of a publication ban, revealing Singh's communications were intercepted during the investigation. The documents also identify correctional officer Nishwanta Dosanjh as an investigation target, though she denies any wrongdoing and has not been charged.
1: Wedding was arrested in Mexico in January and faces U.S. allegations of leading an international cocaine trafficking network. Meanwhile, in BC, a heartbroken mother of a young fisherman has identified him as the captain of the charter boat involved in a deadly sinking in BC waters last Sunday and says he complained about the disrepair of the vessel. Here's Canadian Press reporter Lisa Laporte.
3: Ashley Lin says her 23-year-old son Chen Ming is among 6 people missing and feared drowned. She says the boat was operated by a company known as Top Fishing in English and Haisung in Chinese. Lin and Chen's girlfriend both told a joint interview done in Mandarin that a side door was broken on the 30-foot boat that went down Sunday in deep waters with 10 people aboard.
1: Chen's mother says her son was a responsible child, and she urged the owner of the charter firm to issue a statement about what happened. In Manitoba now, flood-weary residents in the western part of the province are still waiting for the water to let them back home. More than 200 households remain evacuated in Swan River after the community was hit by its second major flood in less than a month. Mayor Lance Jacobson says people are anxious to start rebuilding, but have no choice except to wait. Federal help is now on the way, including military personnel and disaster response volunteers. Jacobson says the community faces a long road to recovery. And Alberta Premier Danielle Smith was warmly welcomed with polite claps and cheers for most of her route through the Calgary Stampede Parade. But while some were staunch supporters, others were tough critics, booing her as she passed. Nikki Curry was among those who chided Smith as she rode by.
4: I think she is an absolute disgrace for Albertans. I think she's doing an absolutely terrible job of governing in Alberta.
1: Curry criticized the United Conservative government's reduction of disability payments, while another on the parade route expressed disappointment with how the premier has handled the education sector. This is the Canadian Press. In sports, the World Cup's round of 16 gets underway today with 2 matches, including one in Houston featuring Morocco and underdog Canada, set for 1 p.m. Eastern. Morocco is the 6th-ranked team in the world and was a semifinalist at the 2022 World Cup. Canada, which during the World Cup scored its first-ever goal, won its first-ever game, and advanced to the knockout stage for the first time, knows it's facing a massive challenge, but welcomes the chance to play one of soccer's giants. Also today, Paraguay plays France in Philadelphia. The Toronto Blue Jays will be aiming to extend their win streak to 3 games today when they face the host Seattle Mariners in the second set of their 3-game weekend series. Right-hander Shane Bieber will be on the mound for the Jays, while right-hander Logan Gilbert will pitch for the Mariners as they celebrate the 4th of July at T-Mobile Park. The Jays beat the Mariners 2-0 last night. And the winless BC Lions and the unbeaten Edmonton Elks meet tonight in the lone CFL game on the schedule. From the Canadian Press, I'm Naira Ahmed.
5: I'm Mia Holloway-Chuck with the 980 CJME News Center. If you're planning to head out onto the water to Lake of the Prairies, check your gear before you move it. The Ministry of Environment says invasive mussel larvae has been detected, triggering containment orders for the area. Brant and Agar Bishan are trying to put to rest some fears about the event's future at the Real District. The issue is that Brant taking over Canada Centre will displace the cattle during Agar Bishan. Brant President Sean Semple has announced a new $8.5 million permanent structure, which he says will give Agribition even more space than before. A respected First Nations leader from Northeast Saskatchewan has passed away. Roy Head was 70 years old. After 16 years as a counselor at Red Earth Cree Nation, he was elected chief in 1996 after his term served as a senator for Prince Albert Grand Council. Your CJME weather. Saturday, 30% chance of showers and 27. Sunday, sunny and 25. That's your 980 CJME News Update. I'm Mia Holowaychuk.
0: 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It's Eatin' Time with Belton Johnson for the Saskatchewan Cattle Association.
6: Morning, Belton. How are you today?
7: I'm all right. How about yourself, Brett?
6: Doing great. Hey, a day early, but happy 4th of July to you. Big celebrations for your family down south?
7: Oh, yeah. I'm actually going to be jumping on the road at about 4 a.m. Me and my family, we're driving down to Mississippi, and we might be a little late for the July the 4th festivities, but we'll be having a good time, you know, thereafter as well.
6: You're driving from Regina to Mississippi?
7: Oh, yeah, and it's not the first time I've made that trek, right? I've done it 3, maybe 4 times. You know, only thing this time I got, 3 kids in there with me, the wife, my mother-in-law, so we'll be good to go, Brett.
6: With 3 kids and wife and mother-in-law, so how many stops, how many bathroom stops do you have to plan into that trip, eh?
7: And there's going to be a couple stops for sure along the way. We'll kind of take the time a little bit to make sure we get there.
6: Oh, nice. Well, safe travels. How long a trip is that for you?
7: About 3 weeks. I've never taken 3 weeks of holidays, so this is a first, but I haven't been home for, 6 to 7 years, so I think it's a big reunion. My mom and my stepfather there, they've planned a 3-day barbecue event. So that all the town people come out to our acreage, and you know, family, friends, the whole nine.
6: Oh man, that sounds lovely. And to drive from Regina to Mississippi, how long is that going to take you?
7: Anywhere from 24 to 25 hours, and I've heard that they bumped up the speed limits along the highways a bit, so we'll see.
6: All right, well, safe travels. Now, you're really going to get us going here today, filling our bellies. What is it we're cooking up today with you?
7: So today we have double stuffed blue cheeseburgers.
6: Oh, my gosh.
7: This is just right in time because I go through Minneapolis where they serve the Juicy Lucy's and everything, right? So
6: you got to tell me the story on Juicy Lucy's. What is that, a hamburger joint?
7: It's a hamburger place there where they, I think what they, there to, that I know of, they put the cheese in between the meat there for the burgers and everything, right, which is similar to this double stuffed blue cheeseburger we're about to talk about, Brett.
6: All right, well, let's build them. What's involved?
7: All right, so the first thing we want to do is divide the ground beef into 6 equal portions.
6: Okay.
7: And then we're going to divide each of those portions in half again. And so what we're going to do is we're going to flatten the beef portions into thin patties. And once we got them flattened out into thin patties, we're going to take half of the Gorgonzola blue cheese and place about a tablespoon of that blue cheese in the center of 6 patties.
6: Okay.
7: Are you still there with me? I know that we're building here.
6: I can see it in my head. I can see it. You got the patty, you got that smashed down patty, and you got the blob of blue cheese in there.
7: Oh, there we go. And so we're going to make sure that the cheese is, you know, broken into flattened pieces, or if you got the creamy stuff, you'll be fine.
6: Yeah.
7: Don't want a big mound or anything, right? So, and then we're going to top the blue cheese patties with another patty, right? And we're going to gently press all over to seal the patties together to flatten into a burger.
6: Yep, you paint a good picture.
7: There we go. So once we got it flattened into that burger there, you know, again, it's stuffed with the blue cheese. We're going to season each side. You can use salt, pepper, but, you know, when I think of blue cheese, I always like a bit of Cajun season just to spice it up a little bit.
6: We love the spice.
7: And so next we're going to do is get that grill nice and hot, and you want to place the patties on the grill and let them cook for about 5 to 7 minutes on each side, or until that burger's done to your liking.
6: You got to be careful, I'm guessing, when you flip the burger. You know, is there a risk of it falling apart?
7: Well, and I think you're okay as long as you make sure that the first side is cooked fine there and everything. And again, as long as you got it sealed good, because if you don't seal it good, yeah, you're going to have a bit of leakage there with the cheese oozing out of it, right? And so once we got the burgers done to the liking, what I like to do is top it with a bit more blue cheese in the final minutes of cooking there. And then once that's done, I like to put each burger on a bun. I like to add in a bit of caramelized onions on top there for the and all the fixings your heart desire. And guess what, Brett?
6: Tell us, Belton.
7: Oh, it's eating time, man.
6: Absolutely. Hey, blue cheese is one of those funny foods, isn't it? You know, when I was young, you couldn't get me anywhere near blue cheese. And then my wife kind of introduced me to it. And now I love blue cheese. It's funny how your tastes change, huh?
7: It is. And, you don't necessarily have to use blue cheese, right? Because my kids, they're not into blue cheese at all, right? And like you said, you kind of grow into those tastes. But what I do sometimes is add a couple slices of, Kraft singles in there, right?
6: Yeah.
7: You know, in between the meat or the patties there, and turns out amazing as well.
6: I love the sound of it. Double stuffed blue cheese burgers. Of course, Belton's with us every Friday morning for Saskatchewan Cattle Association. It's a delight, Belton. Safe travels, you and your family, and have a wonderful reunion. And I can't get over that 3-day barbecue you're going to be part of down there.
7: Oh, man, I can't wait, because you know what? It's really going to be eating time down there.
6: Hey, how are the Riders going to do in Ottawa tonight?
7: Oh, I think the Riders are going to do very well. As far as score-wise, I got the Riders winning 35-26. And, they're going to lick their wounds. And I know the Red Blacks are going to be coming out a bit angry as well, because they haven't won a game yet either, right?
6: Yeah. Yeah, well, I'm pretty sure the Riders are going to get that win as well. And we'll see what people have to say with our green and white prognostications coming up after 12 noon. Belton, always a pleasure. Have a great weekend.
7: Hey, have a good one, Brett.
6: All right, take care, Belton Johnson. Boy, wouldn't that be something, a 3-day barbecue. Whew, heading to Mississippi for 3 weeks. 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

0: that Brandt taking over Canada Centre will displace the cattle during agribition. Brandt President Sean Semple has announced a new $8.5 million permanent structure, which he says will give agribition even more space than before. A respected First Nations leader from northeast Saskatchewan has passed away. Roy Head was 70 years old. After 16 years as a councillor at Red Earth Cree Nation, he was elected chief in 1996 after his term served as a senator for Prince Albert Grand Council. Your CJME weather. Saturday, 30% chance of showers and 27. Sunday, sunny and 25. That's your 980 CJME News Update. I'm Mia Holowaychuk.
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7: In Pelican Narrows, one person is dead, another seriously injured. 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

0: last Saturday in Walsh, and as you were saying, you got home, it was Wednesday then, was it Canada Day?
1: Yep, Canada Day in the evening, yep.
0: And of course, a lot of this is, as you look at anything going on in Rokenville, but typical Saskatchewan community, a story of people in the community coming together to support local initiatives, and yours was part of an awareness and fundraiser for the Rokenville Rink.
1: Yeah, absolutely. It was, we formed a committee here at the end of February. We had a town meeting, and we knew the rink was in major need of some repairs and funding, so we came up with this idea, and we thought it was something a little bit different and creative and outside of the box. So, yeah, I'm just so happy to see it all worked out.
0: And did people step up and give you some donations along the way?
1: Oh, they did. Yeah, I was so overwhelmed. I didn't know what to expect when this whole thing started, and it absolutely just was amazing to see communities coming together, not just in Rokenville, but surrounding communities. We had so much support. I was so grateful and thankful that, from everyone. There's just so much support. I was just blown away by it.
0: That's great. When you were on the number one highway, of course, anybody that drives the Trans-Canada Highway in the summertime, you'll see other travelers, people on bicycles, people doing fundraising, or people just trying a different way to get across the country. Did you have any encounters with other like-minded travelers?
1: Only one fellow on a bike I saw. He was heading east as well. That was the only guy I seen, though, but we also didn't have the best of weather. So, almost every day was rain.
0: I guess it would be, wouldn't it? So did you have an umbrella or any kind of contraption to keep yourself dry?
1: No, not really. We had to stop. I think it was in Swift Current or Moose Jaw. We had to stop and get me another raincoat because I was going through so much clothes.
0: What about your rollerblades themselves? I've never rollerbladed. Like, did the wheels hold up? Do you have to change them, or are they pretty sturdy?
1: Yeah, I had six sets of wheels for this trip because you go through about a set a day. And there's so much rain, I was kind of worried about my bearings. So I had to do a bearing clean every night and a rotation every 75K. And then I'd have to change them out when I was icing in the night and then be ready for the morning.
0: Gee whiz, that's impressive, though. 700 kilometers in 5 days. So was it basically sun up to sunset for your traveling along the highway?
1: Yeah, for sure. So we kind of had a routine in the morning. You get up around 5, and I'd have to do my stretches and all that stuff. And then we'd get on the road around 5:36, depending. And then, we'd just go until I couldn't go really anymore.
0: I bet sleep came easy.
1: Yeah, you would think so, but we slept some pretty cool places. Sometimes a little too close to the train tracks for my liking because that horn would wake you up.
0: What, did you camp along the way then?
1: Yeah, we actually got a nice trailer donated from Four Seasons, donated the trailer for the fundraiser, and Celebration Four donated the truck to pull the trailer. So we were full of donations, and this trailer was great to pull. We had a big poster on the side. So
0: good for you.
1: Yeah.
0: Good for you. And you're a teacher in Rokenville. How many years you've been there doing that?
1: I'll be going into my fourth year here. We moved back here. I played hockey for many years, and then we came back during COVID to my hometown, and so this is going into year four here.
0: Good for you. Well, they're lucky to have you, but again, that's so typical of Saskatchewan communities stepping up. So how is the state of the Rokenville rink these days? Are they going to be able to do some of the necessary renovations, do you think?
1: Yeah, I think so. We just actually, we hosted a big barbecue there last night at the rink, so a lot of the community and surrounding community members came for the barbecue. We all got to take a look in the rink, and they're actually going to start taking some tin off here next week to see on the insulation for the exterior part, and then we got some big plans. We got a meeting for next week, and we'll be going through a lot of the ideas that we want to be doing here.
0: Good stuff. Well, as I say, that's good old Saskatchewan community. Everybody doing their bit to keep the quality of life good for everybody to enjoy. Rokenville Community Rink Project. Diane, good job on your part. Hey, I got to ask you too. In 700 kilometers of rollerblading, did you take any spills? Did you wipe out at all?
1: No, I didn't actually. there was a few close moments there on the heavy rain outside of Swift. Like there, because the first 2 or 3 days we were going right into the wind. It wasn't a west wind.
0: Oh gosh, yeah.
1: So the wind, the rain, and the hills. There was a few moments there where I lost a wheel on the journey. It just flew right off on the highway because the water built up. So Luckily, my driver was, one of them was Gary Campbell, my dad, and Dwight Ravey. So they were switching out drivers for this trip. And then they got one of them went and found the wheel in the ditch for me.
0: Well, for anybody that says, oh, Saskatchewan's flat, just try rollerblading it, I guess, is the advice, huh?
1: Yeah, exactly. And that's something no one thinks about when they're driving. So if you start by Walsh and continue on a Moose Jaw, you'll see some hills.
0: Yeah, absolutely. Hey, Dion, good on you. Great community effort on your part. Keep up the good work, and all the best to everybody in Rokenville with the rink project.
1: Yeah, I appreciate that very much. Thank you so much.
0: You bet. Thanks for joining us. Dion Campbell, a teacher out in Rokenville. 5 days rollerblading from the Alberta border over to the Manitoba border and then home to Rokenville. 700 kilometers. Sheesh, better man than I am. Evan Bray Show, Brent Laux with you on 650 CKOM and 980 CJME.
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1: From the National Newsroom of the Canadian Press, I'm Naira Ahmed. A young charter boat captain feared drowned in a deadly sinking in BC waters last Sunday is being remembered as a selfless, caring child who took care of his family, friends, and wouldn't leave anyone behind. 23-year-old Chen Ming has been identified by his mother and girlfriend as being among the six people missing. Both said in a tearful joint interview in Mandarin that there was a broken side door on the 30-foot boat that went down in deep waters in the Georgia Strait off Vancouver with 10 people aboard. Four people were rescued with hypothermia, and police had said no one was wearing a life jacket. Canadians continue to hop on board airplanes, even as ticket prices remain well above last year's levels, despite a recent drop in fuel costs. Travel search platform Kayak says domestic economy fares stood 11% higher in late June than a year earlier. Travel expert Barry Choice says as long as demand holds steady, airlines have little incentive to lower their fares, despite fuel prices coming back down to earth.
2: I hate to say it, but it's like once prices go up, airlines tend to not bring them back down. They've got the algorithms, you know what I mean? They've got the numbers. They know exactly what people are going to pay and when people are going to buy it, so we're kind of at their mercy.
1: The International Air Transport Association says the per-barrel price of jet fuel in North America has dropped by a quarter over the past month, but remains 30% higher than a year ago. Meanwhile, Alberta's signature summer parade turned into a Fecito referendum on its premiere Friday with competing cheers and jeers for Premier Danielle Smith. Smith was in the passenger seat of a horse-drawn carriage weaving through downtown for the Calgary Stampede Parade. Some cheered as she passed, while others booed. Daryl Simons was among the vocal supporters of the premiere within the throngs of parade attendees and referenced her decision to hold a referendum considering separation this fall.
3: Well, I like that she's just standing up for what she feels that the citizens of Alberta deserve. To hear from both sides of the whole debate about separation or not separation and allow both sides to have a voice.
1: Simon says he's not a real proponent of separation. He's looking to have a voice that the federal government listens to. And Taylor Swift and Travis Kelce are now married. Swift's PR rep put out a statement for the wedding in New York City on Friday.
4: The wedding party kept close to family, Swift's brother Austin serving as her man of honor, and Kelce's brother Jason serving as his best man. Outside, fans gathering nearby hoping to share in the moment.
5: It is very private, like there's so much security so no one can get in, but I still think this is like her way of like letting us experience it with her.
4: Celebrities including Hugh Grant, Ethan Hawke, Jason Sudeikis, Benson Boone, and Abby Wambach, among those photographed arriving in black tie attire. Michelle Franzen, ABC News, New York.
1: This is the Canadian Press. In sports, the World Cup's round of 16 gets underway today with two matches, including one in Houston featuring Morocco and underdog Canada, set for 1 p.m. Eastern. Morocco is the sixth-ranked team in the world and was a semifinalist at the 2022 World Cup. Canada, which during the World Cup scored its first-ever goal, won its first-ever game, and advanced to the knockout stage for the first time, knows it's facing a massive challenge, but welcomes the chance to play one of soccer's giants. Also today, Paraguay plays France in Philadelphia. The Toronto Blue Jays will be aiming to extend their win streak to three games today when they face the host Seattle Mariners in the second set of their three-game weekend series. Right-hander Shane Bieber will be on the mound for the Jays, while right-hander Logan Gilbert will pitch for the Mariners as they celebrate the 4th of July at T-Mobile Park. The Jays beat the Mariners 2-0 last night. And the winless BC Lions and the unbeaten Edmonton Elks meet tonight in the lone CFL game on the schedule. From the Canadian Press, I'm Naira Ahmed.
6: I'm Mia Holloway-Chuck with the 980 CJME News Center. If you're planning to head out onto the water to Lake of the Prairies, check your gear before you move it. The Ministry of Environment says invasive mussel larvae has been detected, triggering containment orders for the area. Brant and Agar Bishan are trying to put to rest some fears about the event's future at the Real District. The issue is that Brant taking over Canada Centre will displace the cattle during Agar Bishan. Brant President Sean Semple has announced a new $8.5 million permanent structure, which he says will give Agribition even more space than before. A respected First Nations leader from Northeast Saskatchewan has passed away. Roy Head was 70 years old. After 16 years as a counselor at Red Earth Cree Nation, he was elected chief in 1996 after his term served as a senator for Prince Albert Grand Council. Your CJME weather, Saturday, 30% chance of showers and 27, Sunday, sunny and 25. 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I'm Mia Holowaychuk.
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0: I don't know if he's back tomorrow or not. I don't know. He's at another week? Really? Slacker. My gosh. It's the CFL season. How does he take... It's like me taking time off in the NHL season. 1-877-332-8255. Let's get to our guest, our CFL insider, a man I have joy talking to, but I have not been able to speak to him in a long, long time. The one and only Dave Naylor from TSN. Hello, Mr. Naylor. How are you doing?
1: Good to catch up with you, Drew. Welcome back to the show.
0: Thank you very much. Appreciate it. Terrific article today on TSN.ca. The offense is the story of the first month of the CFL season. You list the reasons why. Let's start. Just some of the things that you mentioned as far as scores in the game, as far as quarterbacks throwing and how many yards they're gaining and all the games that have been played as far as the three quarterbacks with Chad Kelly and Trevor Harris and Davis Alexander. I mean, it's a fascinating article. I urge you, TSN.ca, read it with under the CFL headline. Dave, this has been fun football.
1: It has. And I think from an entertainment perspective, you know, casual fan perspective, it's been exhilarating. I mean, there's 63 points a game being scored, which is, you know, like 11 more than last year. I mean, the average play in the CFL right now is about 7.5 yards. And, you know, like, and just in terms of the consistency, I mean, we've had like 17, you think of there's been 14 games, and this is, you know, I kind of decided, okay, a month, right? And even though we had two short weeks to start the season, that's a fair point to sort of take a snapshot. There have been 28 offensive performances in 14 games, right? Two per game. 17 of those games, teams have scored more than 30 points. I mean, there's only been a couple of instances where teams haven't scored at least 23 points. And it really is, you know, stunning to see the degree of offense that they're taking. Now, I got to be honest, in talking to people around the league this week, there are some football guys that don't love this, right? They like...
0: Shocker.
1: 24-17. Yeah. They like 24-17. They like, you know, 26-20. They, you know, they think it kind of devalues defense and it even devalues touchdowns when there's more of them. But I think this is what the league, I think the league is very happy about this. And yeah, it's been a stunning trend. And I'll just rhyme off, you know, quickly some of the obvious, most obvious reasons. I mean, the class of quarterbacks we have across the league right now, I mean, you know, you've got six MOP awards among them. Yeah, you've got guys at Trevor Harris and Zach Caleros and Levi Mitchell, we're playing at an elite level at an age where some guys are retired. So the older guys are still around playing at a higher level. The younger guys have arrived and are, you know, top players like Nathan Rourke and Davis Alexander. And there are just some other things as well. I think, you know, somebody was saying to me that it really has taken a while to see the effect of the narrowing to the hash marks that was brought in, you know, 4 or 5 years ago. Now you've got defenses playing four deep right across the field, trying to prevent deep passes, which opens up things underneath. Completion percentage goes up. What should happen then is when teams are throwing deep, completion percentage should go down. But roughly half the passes attempted over 20 yards in the league right now are being completed. Now, interceptions, 16 in 14 games, six of them owned by Chad Kelly. So the other eight teams in the league are sharing 10 interceptions on the season. Sacks. But three a game. So if you're a starting quarterback, you're going down 1.5 times a game. All of the metrics are really pointing. And I know somebody's listening to the radio somewhere going, well, then why are we changing the game?
0: Brent, honestly, sorry, Dave. Sorry. we've got a CFL fan. Brent loves the CFL. He's put that exact question out here. Hey, Dave, so why the rule changes?
1: Well, I talked to some people at the league about that, you know, over the course of the last week. And the response is that the rule changes are made to kind of support and enhance the aspects of Canadian football that we love best, not to tear them down. And what I would invite somebody to do, because the column that I wrote up on TSN.ca has kind of lists, I think it was about 8 bullet points of, you know, factors that are pushing the game in an offensive direction. Go through each of those and find which one is going to be affected negatively by the rule and field dimension changes next year. I'm not sure any of them are. And, you know, you can get into, okay, 15-yard end zone, that's going to, you know, put players covering less space. Are we going to see fewer touchdown throws in a 15-yard end zone? Maybe. But we're also teams are traveling 10 yards shorter to get there to that end zone, right? From the, when they start on their own side of midfield. So I kind of stand by it. If you go through each of those individually and say, okay, how's that going to be different next year? How's that going to be affected negatively by next year? I don't think any of it is, you know, and we'll wait and see. I am kind of curious of whether the league is, how the league feels about, you know, seeing this offensive explosion and celebration of the offense that we're getting in the game right before we change some of the rules and the field dimensions. But, you know, that horse has left the barn, so to speak.
0: Dave Naylor joining us, our CFL insider from TSN. I urge you, get to the article on TSN.ca. Really well done, as usual, from Dave about the Canadian Football League and the big surge of offensive prowess from every single team. I want to go back to one of the points, the first one, the current quarterback class. It wasn't too long ago, Dave, when you would come on the program and we would talk, and when I was a regular of the program, and we would talk about what's going on, where are all the quarterbacks gone? How come there aren't more? How come there aren't better? What has changed, or has anything changed besides experience?
1: I think some of this is cyclical, right? And this is kind of, you know, where if in 2 years, you know, Zach and Bo and Trevor have all retired and we've got three struggling quarterbacks trying to learn the game in their place, guess what? The offensive metrics aren't going to be as good. People are going to say, aha, it was the rules.
0: Yeah. See?
1: And by far, quarterback play is the most important. But, I think if you look at each of these guys and go through their histories, every one of them served a pretty good apprentice time. I mean, even somebody like Davis Alexander, who people think he just came out of nowhere, he was in the building for 3 years before he became a starting quarterback. You know, he worked with Anthony Calvillo. He worked with Jason Moss. You know, you look at how long it's taken Vernon Adams with several teams. At one point in his career, they tried to convert him to receiver. You know, everybody remembers. It was funny with Winnipeg trading for Drew Brown last week. I got a lot of sort of DMs from people saying, well, what about Taylor Elkersmeyer? They don't believe in him anymore. I said, folks, he's a 24-year-old rookie out of U Sports. Wow. Okay. Like, he needs 2 or 3 years seasoning. Do you know who else needed 2 or 3 years seasoning? A guy named Zach Caleros when he backed up Ricky Ray, right? So I think what we're seeing, if you look at all of these instances across the league, all of these quarterbacks have been guys who've been willing to put in the time and been willing to put in the work and to wait for their opportunities. And again, I think, you know, it's going to be cyclical, right? Are we going to have quarterbacks enter the league of the quality of Bo Levi Mitchell and Zach Caleros and Trevor Harris in the next 5 years? Maybe not, you know, so there is kind of an ebb and flow to it, but I think it speaks to our game right now being very, very healthy at that position. And hopefully, you know, the guys that we're waiting for are waiting in the wings, and they're going to be the ones that we're talking about in 2 or 3 years from now.
0: You bring up U Sports, and on your article on TSN.ca, you talk about the emergence of Canadian receivers. Is it still a factor in the Canadian Football League that you have to have a strong group of Canadians if you are going to go anywhere in this league?
1: I think it still is as much as ever. The difference is where you're playing those Canadians.
0: Good point.
1: I mean, I'll just mention two positions that for most of my time, first 20 years I covered Canadian football, were, you know, significantly Canadian positions. Punter and tackle.
0: Right.
1: Find me the Canadian tackles right now. You know, find me the Canadian punters. I mean, it's changed. And look, we've always had, you know, strong Canadian receivers, but these are a different type of receivers. These are not, you know, what sometimes players with the defenses would call fly and die, which is basically you run to a spot, catch the ball, get tackled. You know, that's what they call it, right? And that fly and die was kind of a Canadian receiver spot. And even some of the better, you know, stronger possession receivers like the Ray Algars and the Rocky DiPietros of those era, those guys were great, but defenses weren't worrying about them going 95 yards on them, right? That's the difference. You know, watch Tyson Philpott, watch Keon Schaefer-Baker, watch Sam Emulis, watch Kevin Mitel. These guys are field stretchers. These are guys that can yak with anybody. So one of the things, and I kind of get into this in the article, is that when your primary targets are Canadians, that gives coaches flexibility to use Americans at other positions, like offensive line. And it's not that American offensive line on an individual versus individual base are better than Canadian offensive line, but when you can integrate your offensive line and you have the choice and you have Americans for depth as well, when you get an injury, those kind of things protect your quarterback better. So all of a sudden, quarterbacks are getting more time, taking fewer sacks, taking fewer hits. And the guys they're throwing to, the elite Canadian receivers, are just as good as the American elite receivers they used to throw to. So you do kind of see that football, to me, is really an ecosystem. When one thing changes, something else can change. And sometimes it's positive, sometimes it's negative. But I think in the, you know, the arrival of the elite Canadian receivers, and right now, 6 out of the top 8 in yardage, not in catches, in yardage, that's why I talk about field stretchers, are Canadians. And so that's allowing teams to use Americans on the offensive line to protect quarterbacks better. It ultimately contributes to, you know, the offensive game that we're seeing. So they're as important as ever. It's just teams are using them in places in ways that maybe we didn't see certainly a generation ago.
0: You know what amazes me, though, Dave, with this league? Dave Ehler, by the way, our CFL insider. Of course, you don't really need any introduction when you hear Dave and his knowledge about the CFL. Is not too long ago when COVID was in, it hit, and then we were wondering what's going to happen to this league. Where is this league? Talking to you, listening to you, watching the games, and I know we need more people to come out. I know we need more crowds. But the game itself, the actual game itself, looks incredibly healthy.
1: Yeah, it really does. And this is why I go back to what I think the league wants this. I think the league wants the average score in a CFL game to be 41-35. And because they think that that is going to be more appealing to a broader group of fans. Mm-hmm. Like hardcore football fans won't necessarily love it more. Like, you know, some of the GMs and coaches don't right now. But that's not your market. Your market is sports fans. You're in the entertainment business. And so and the other thing that would do, you know, I've been thinking about this a little bit. That would, again, not that I don't want to walk into every NFL comparison, but right. There was a time, right, where the NFL game was ground and pound and the CFL game was wide open. And we could say, well, our game is way more passing. Our game is way more lead changes. Our game is way higher scoring. Well, that gap disappeared. Because the NFL became way more like the CFL. Mm-hmm. Well, if we now go to a place where 41-35 is a typical game, then the CFL is kind of recapturing that, right? Saying, okay, the NFL may have gone to this place, but we're going to this place. You know, we're going to be this much wider. And again, I think, I don't know if all of that is by design, but I think part of the emphasis of the rule changes that are coming. And I'm going to be clear about this. I'm going to be saying this a million times next year, so I'll say it once now, and I'll get ready to say it all the time. The goal of the rule changes is not to increase scoring. It is to change the portion of scoring that comes from touchdowns, basically to incentivize touchdowns and kind of de-incentivize field goals. Now, that may result in higher scoring, but higher scoring alone is not sort of the goal as much as it is scoring more. Now, you may get higher scoring out of higher percentage of touchdowns. You should. But that's the primary goal because, you know, field goals don't make great highlights unless they come from 63 yards, right? Where touchdowns do. So I think Stuart Johnston, and again, he's my former boss, so I know a little bit about the way he thinks. He thinks they are in a attention, kind of a competition for attention.
0: Right.
1: That's what he believes. And so how do you compete for attention? Great plays, high-scoring games, exciting games, lead changes, those kinds of things. And I think the game is in very good shape, absolutely.
0: Great stuff, Dave. Thank you very much. It's a great talk to you again.
1: Hey, I look forward to doing it again, Drew. Thanks so much.
0: Thank you. The great Dave Naylor from TSN. I urge you, tsn.ca. The article just dropped like an hour ago. It's fantastic read. And we'll be back on the Green Zone, 650 CKWM, 980 CJME.
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0: Welcome back to the program. Great conversation with Dave Naylor. Boy, that guy knows his football and knows his CFL. Great stuff. Great to have him every week to come on and give us the insight, what's going on with the league. Got some texts from you as well. 1-877-332-8255. This is from Cameron. Yeah, Cameron, I agree with your Brian Adams assessment as well. From my point of view, the CFL defenses stink. When guys are trying to cover receivers and they're playing 10 yards back of the line of scrimmage, it is virtually impossible to stop an offense that is clicking. Prevent defenses, which are the norm in this league, don't prevent anything except the defender's ability to cover. Wide open and uncontested catches are not entertaining, Cameron and Regina. Well, I agree. Wide open situations are never, well, they're entertaining if you're cheering for the team that's wide open. But I think the games, and you guys know me, I've not made any bones about it. I'm not a big CFL watcher, but come back to Canada in the summers and CFL is on. My boys are football guys, so I'm watching it. And the games have been very entertaining from my point of view, as far as the technical aspect of this defense versus that offense. we are all people, and this is why I don't watch soccer. Not we're all. Most of us want to see offense. When I see at an NHL game, I don't care if there's goals scored. I want to see chances, though. I want to see body checks. I want to see a fast-paced game, which we're getting a lot of. In football, you want to see points. So that's why I think the game is in pretty darn good shape. When we come back, it's going to be 4 o'clock. So that means Jeff Merrick is going to join us, the great Jeff Merrick. We're going to talk everything NHL, what's been happening in the last few days, what might be happening in the future. A lot of great stuff and a lot of great stories. Sorry, wrong. I lied to you again. That's why Nye has to do this, because he's really smooth. That's right. It's only 3:30. When we come back, we're just going to talk, and I'm going to answer your questions on the text line and on the phone, especially when we're talking about Alexander Ovechkin. Where do you rank him as far as the great hockey players of all time? It'll be on the Green Zone, 650 CKOM and 980 CJME.
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0: displace the cattle during agribition. Brandt President Sean Semple has announced a new $8.5 million permanent structure, which he says will give agribition even more space than before. A respected First Nations leader from northeast Saskatchewan has passed away. Roy Head was 70 years old. After 16 years as a councillor at Red Earth Cree Nation, he was elected chief in 1996 after his term served as a senator for Prince Albert Grand Council. Your CJME weather, Saturday, 30% chance of showers and 27, Sunday, sunny and 25. That's your 980 CJME News Update. I'm Mia Holowaychuk.
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10: I could listen to this song forever. Every time I used to be talking to anybody with my brothers or whoever it happened to be, my sons would always say, why don't you just play Glory Days from Bruce Springsteen? That's what we do. We get together, we reminisce. 1-877-332-8255. Got a half hour for open phones. Got a couple of questions for you, though. First, I want to update you on coming up tomorrow. It's only an hour and a half show because the Riders play tomorrow against the Red Blacks, 5:30 tomorrow. So the Green Zone game day program starts at 3:30, so we'll just be on briefly tomorrow. And Aaron Bronstetter from Sportsnet, one of the top UFC journalists in the game, will join us tomorrow because big fight coming up between Max, the blessed

0: Holloway, and Conor McGregor is back in the UFC, going to fight. So that's on the 18th. So Aaron and I are going to talk about that tomorrow. But tonight, the CFL season, week five starts. Argos versus the Stampeders. Then tomorrow, as I mentioned, the Rough Riders at the Red Blacks. Elks. Still, that name bothers me. Not because it's not the Eskimos. You know, it's not, that's not bothering me. Elks. That's incorrect. They're just elk. If you see one elk, and that's an elk. If you see five, those are elk. Simple as that. Anyway, they're playing the Elks versus the Lions, and then the Blue Bombers versus the Tiger Cats on Sunday. So we've got Thursday, Friday, Saturday, Sunday. You've got CFL football. 1-877-332-8255. Anything you want to talk about at the moment before we get joined by the great Jeff Merrick. Let's go to Greg. Greg, how you doing?
1: Hey, not bad, Drew. Good. Great talking to you.
0: Thanks.
1: Yeah. Yeah. No, you're one of my favorite people of
0: really?
1: All the guests that the boys have. Yeah, you make me laugh. Oh, yeah.
0: There was
1: one conversation between you and Jamie talking about procrastination and who's the bigger procrastinator.
0: Oh, yeah.
1: I'm telling you, I wrote the book on procrastination.
0: Well,
1: okay,
0: wait a minute. Yeah, okay, exactly.
1: I'm going to write it, okay? Yeah. Anyway,
0: we're talking about
1: Alexander Ovechkin now.
0: Yeah.
1: Okay, guaranteed hockey player. He's at least top 10, maybe even top 5, because the guy's got heart. I mean, he's got a big heart. And there's another reason he's got a big heart. I don't know if you've ever seen it. I saw a little video on the YouTube thing there, and there was a young girl with Down syndrome, and she was watching him play at a practice one time, and he skated close to the side there, and she says to him, "We're going to go on a date," and he kept skating, but then he came around again. He said, "What did you say?" "You and me," she said. "We are going to go on a date," and he picked her up in a limo. I believe it was a limo. Took her out, gave her all sorts of swag, and, you know, to me, like, when he first came out into the league, I thought he was an arrogant little, snotty little, he was good, and he knew it,
0: and
1: he had such an ego that I did not like the guy, but I saw that clip, and that told me the kind of person he is.
0: That's
1: so
0: great.
1: You know, I couldn't believe it. Yeah, you know, good story. A really good story. And I don't hope anybody's heard it. I saw the clip on the YouTube thing there, and I'll tell you what. He's a good person. Yeah. Bottom line. Like, as far as, you know, and all this crap because he had a picture taken with Putin and all that, and they gave him all that gears. And that don't matter. You know, proof is in the pudding, and he had it there. So I just thought I'd share that story with you.
0: That's a good story. I have not seen that, but I'll tell you that by talking to the guys that played in Washington that I know, and they talk about Alexander Ovechkin, they say the same thing that you're just telling us, which is this guy is a great person, great teammate, wonderful character. They absolutely love him. He's a ton of fun in the room.
1: When he was younger, he was a little shit. I'll tell you, I didn't like him. He was cocky and he was good. He knew it. And yeah, like, but his attitude has changed over the years, which is really nice to see.
0: Thank you, Greg. Appreciate the call, my friend. 1-877-332-8255. I'm being corrected by an English teacher. Not the first time in my life, I'll tell you that. Drew, as an English teacher, you're killing me. Sorry about that, Brad. Elks is grammatically correct. Please quit pushing the narrative. It isn't. LOL. Okay. My English teachers always used to love me, by the way. That's why they made me sit right up beside them. Right? That's why. Okay. 1-877-332-8255. Still don't like it. It doesn't sound right to me. But the Elks are playing Saturday. So, talking about Alexander Ovechkin. He has decided he's coming back one more season. He is entering his 22nd season in the National Hockey League. His numbers are phenomenal. 1,573 games to this moment. 929 goals. I said 26. I was wrong. 929. 758 assists. 1,687 points. Still almost 900 minutes in penalties. Ain't no Lady Bing nominee. In the playoffs, you may wonder, hey, Drew, what does he do when it matters? 161 games, 77 goals, 70 points, or 70 assists, 147 points. He has missed the playoffs in his National Hockey League career in 22 seasons, 1, 2, 3, 4, 5 times. That's pretty darn good. So one of the greatest players we've seen in our time, right? It was always a him and Sid. Him and Sid. That was the matchup. So I'm asking you at 1-877-332-8255, where do you rank him? Where do you rank Alexander Ovechkin? But also, it's open phone times. We got Jeff Merrick coming up. We got Darnell Nurse coming up. We got lots of things we're going to talk about, but we're also talking about the Canadian Football League. Cameron. That was a little, I can't say that, Cameron. You know what sounds better than elk or elks? Eskimos. Cameron, your Regina. They just did say it. Steve says, Ovi is a class act when it comes to spending time with kids. He absolutely is, without a doubt. But where do you rank him? Where do you put him as far as great players? Best goal scorer ever? And I know that here in Saskatchewan, we hang on to our heroes. We, you know, George and Ronnie, Gordy, Brian Trache, you know what? There's everybody we hang on to are legends. And why not? But when we're looking at the best players in the world, the best players who have ever played in the National Hockey League, he's got to be up there, doesn't he? And Jamie does the Mount Rushmores. I was thinking about doing a Mount Rushmore of Saskatchewan players. Gordy, Brian Trache, Wendell, Bernie Federico. That's four, right? But as far as great players of all time in the league, I don't think Ovi gets enough respect. Yeah, part of it has to do with he's Russian. Part of it has to do with the fact that lately when you watch him play, he's not the hardest worker in the world, but that year they won the cup, man, he busted his rear end. Let's go to Kevin. In Saskatoon, if I remember how to work this. There we go. Hey, Kevin.
2: Hey, Drew. So, Ovi, we'll start there.
0: Yeah.
2: I'd say he's top five.
0: Wouldn't argue with you.
2: Yeah, he's got to be top five for sure. Probably fit in either three or four spot. But the reason I'm on the National Hockey League, do you think they'll ever adopt the Professional Women Hockey League, the jailbreak rule with the shorthanded team scoring and getting the player out of the box?
0: Don't you think they should?
2: Oh, would that ever add some excitement to the game?
0: There's a few rules in hockey that I don't quite understand. One, that you're able to ice the puck when you're shorthanded. Don't get it. The fact that when you are in the penalty box and you get a chance to, you have to serve 2 minutes that you don't, you know, you serve 2 minutes. Simple as that. But are there some other rules that you look at that you think we gotta change that? You still there, Kev? Sorry.
2: Yeah, sorry, I didn't hear you. What did you say? Sorry.
0: I said, is there any other rule that you look at in hockey that you think that they need to adopt or they need to change?
2: They need to get rid of players shooting the puck over the board.
0: Agreed.
2: Just call it the way it should have been called in the first place.
0: Agreed.
2: If they intentionally do it, call a penalty. It's just ruining the game.
0: Absolutely. 100%. I'm with you on that one. Thanks, Kevin. Appreciate it. 1-877-332-8255. Some time for some open phones and text. It's the Green Zone. 650 CKOM, 980 CJME.
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0: Former San Jose Sharks season ticket holders, Metallica. Bay Area. 1-877-332-8255. We were talking a little CFL earlier with the great Dave Taylor. Taylor has an opinion. Hi, Taylor.
17: Hey, I don't quite understand. I'm so frustrated at this. I called in at work. He thinks that we have enough fans supporting it. Well, I've had season tickets for about 10 years, Dave Taylor, and I'm thinking about canceling because of I'm not totally crazy. I don't really care about the goalposts, but I mean, come on, man. You got to be kidding me. You're telling me that the league's in good standing and you're telling me that fans are going to games and supporting it. I don't know what planet Dave Naylor's on, but the games that I've been to, that's not been the case. And this commissioner's been ruining it for everybody. That's just my opinion.
0: Taylor, let me ask you, I think I was the guy that said, I think the game on the field is healthy, but definitely we need more people coming to the games.
17: Oh yeah.
0: With the aspect of more scoring though, with the way that your demographic is, where do you have to get these people? Do younger people, how do we get them into the game?
17: Well, are you worried about scoring? Have you not watched the last how many games? It's been over, 50, 60 points a game.
0: Right.
17: I mean, how much more scoring do you want? Do you want up to 100 points a game? Like, I'm just saying, I'm not saying you're wrong. I'm just saying, I like defense. He's completely taken defense out of the game, if you ask me.
0: That's true.
17: And I don't understand. Dave Naylor, you're changing the game into the NFL, man. Prove me wrong. That's at the end of the day. We're just missing four downs pretty quick here. And at that point, I'll just watch the NFL. You don't appreciate what I'm saying. Look at the stats. Look at everybody attending games. Look at the stats in front of you, because what you're telling me, I'm not seeing on TV. Like, the only game, I don't even think Winnipeg's selling out. They say
0: no, they're not. They're not. They may have sold the tickets, but people aren't going. Well, let me ask you this though. See, this from a coaching point of view, which I used to do in another lifetime, but being around the National Hockey League, coaches are smart. Coaches adapt. Coaches will find ways to stop the offense. Can you have patience in that regard as far as, well, the defensive coach is a pretty bright group of individuals. They'll figure it out.
17: I mean, I guess, yeah. Like, it depends how you look at it, but no, I got to get going though. But
0: okay, buddy.
17: Sorry, bud.
0: That's okay. I appreciate you calling in from work, pal. I appreciate it. So there's a traditional CFL fan, right? And the one thing you have to understand as a league is they are, and we're going to talk about this. Maybe we get a chance tomorrow, maybe even later today. They're in constant search of number one, revenue. And when they're seeing that there's not those stands full of people, figuring out how do we get more people in. And the majority of people who aren't maybe as sophisticated as Taylor is, and like me, as when it comes to the game, I want to see scoring. Now, when people say, well, we're going to turn it into the NFL, I would go, okay, the NFL's a multi billion-dollar business because we love the game. I mean, the game is exciting. There's a lot of action. But now scoring is up here in the CFL. So maybe it's at the point where the CFL is, with these rule changes, are looking to expand their demographic. Because the majority of people who are at these games, when you see the stands and when we get the calls, they're my age. Maybe a little bit younger, maybe a little bit older, but it's the way the revenue is trying to be sought after by the league. So that's maybe why they're making these changes. Some people don't like it. I will give the defensive coordinators a chance to figure it all out. The Green Zone, 650 CKOM, 980 CJME.
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1: From the National Newsroom of the Canadian Press, I'm Naira Ahmed. Fans across the country are set to cheer as Canada takes the World Cup stage once again when they face Morocco in the round of 16. The match is taking place at the Houston Stadium in Texas at 1 p.m. Eastern. Canadian fans are expected to watch the historic match both at the game and at viewing parties organized across the country. A young charter boat captain feared drowned in a deadly sinking in BC waters last Sunday is being remembered as a selfless, caring child who took care of his family and friends and wouldn't leave anyone behind. Canadian Press reporter Lisa Laporte has more.
2: Ashley Lin says her 23-year-old son, Chen Ming, is among six people missing and feared drowned. She says the boat was operated by a company known as Top Fishing in English and Haisung in Chinese. Lin and Chen's girlfriend both told a joint interview done in Mandarin that a side door was broken on the 30-foot boat that went down Sunday in deep waters with 10 people aboard.
1: The mother wants the charter boat company to issue a statement to prevent more tragedies. Four people were rescued with hypothermia, and police had said no one was wearing a life jacket. In southern Ontario, a sweltering heat wave is expected to continue through the weekend. Environment Canada says temperatures in Toronto could reach 30 degrees Celsius with a humidex of 38 today before they drop tomorrow. In the Maritimes, hot and humid weather will continue today in many parts of Nova Scotia, New Brunswick, and PEI, although the heat wave is expected to cool off by tonight. Meanwhile, Americans are celebrating their country's 250th birthday today.
3: In Ottawa, American and Canadian fighter jets will be taking to the skies this evening for a ceremonial flypast in honor of the holiday. Two CF-18 Hornets and a pair of F-35 Lightning II jets will buzz over the annual 4th of July party hosted by the U.S. Ambassador Pete Hoekstra at his official residence. Revelers can expect to see the jets at around 6:30 p.m. local time. The Defense Department says Hoekstra's office requested the flypast, and it's meant to demonstrate the bilateral cooperation of NORAD, the North American Defense Pact. Sarah Ritchie, The Canadian Press, Ottawa.
1: And in entertainment news, looks like Taylor Swift bet correctly.
4: The love story watched around the world, now entering a new chapter. Taylor Swift and Travis Kelce are officially married. A representative for Swift confirming to ABC News the couple wed Friday in New York City. The wedding comes after the couple announced their engagement last August, a romance that played out on stages and in stadiums, now sealed in New York. Michelle Franz in ABC News, New York.
1: This is the Canadian Press. In sports, the World Cup's round of 16 gets underway today with two matches, including one in Houston featuring Morocco and underdog Canada, set for 1 p.m. Eastern. Morocco is the sixth-ranked team in the world and was a semifinalist at the 2022 World Cup. Canada, which during the World Cup scored its first-ever goal, won its first-ever game, and advanced to the knockout stage for the first time, knows it's facing a massive challenge, but welcomes the chance to play one of soccer's giants. Also today, Paraguay plays France in Philadelphia. The Toronto Blue Jays will be aiming to extend their win streak to three games today when they face the host Seattle Mariners in the second set of their three-game weekend series. Right-hander Shane Bieber will be on the mound for the Jays, while right-hander Logan Gilbert will pitch for the Mariners as they celebrate the 4th of July at T-Mobile Park. The Jays beat the Mariners 2-0 last night. And the winless BC Lions and the unbeaten Edmonton Elks meet tonight in the lone CFL game on the schedule. From the Canadian Press, I'm Naira Ahmed.
5: I'm Mia Holloway-Chuck with the 980 CJME News Center. If you're planning to head out onto the water to Lake of the Prairies, check your gear before you move it. The Ministry of Environment says invasive mussel larvae has been detected, triggering containment orders for the area. Brant and Agar Bishan are trying to put to rest some fears about the event's future at the Real District. The issue is that Brant taking over Canada Centre will displace the cattle during Agar Bishan. Brant President Sean Semple has announced a new $8.5 million permanent structure, which he says will give Agar Bishan even more space than before. A respected First Nations leader from northeast Saskatchewan has passed away. Roy Head was 70 years old. After 16 years as a counselor at Red Earth Cree Nation, he was elected chief in 1996 after his term served as a senator for Prince Albert Grand Council. Your CJME weather. Saturday, 30% chance of showers and 27. Sunday, sunny and 25. That's your 980 CJME News Update. I'm Mia Holowaychuk.
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6: Never a bad day when you start off with AC/DC, and that song's got some appropriateness today when we get to some of our stories. Good to have you with us, everyone. It's Drew Romanda filling in for Jamie Nye. Just a short program today, just an hour and a half today at 3:30. We are off the air because tonight the Riders take on the Red Blacks. So Green Zone game day, Britton Gray and Daryl Davis and the great Belton Johnson will join. Lots to get to today on the program. We're going to have Britton on a little bit later on, but also Aaron Bronstetter is going to join us from Sportsnet, reporter and broadcaster on MMA, usually the UFC, because coming up next week, as we talked about, Conor McGregor is back in the UFC. He's going to fight Max Blessed Holloway, my son's favorite fighter. And we'll talk about that with Aaron and a few other things going on in the UFC. But let's start off with today's starting lineup.

0: Friday, July 3rd, today's starting lineup. It's appropriate we had Dave Naylor on yesterday talking about the increase in offense in the Canadian Football League, because last night you saw a record. Vernon Adams Jr. from the Calgary Stampeders, his team destroyed the Toronto Argonauts 58-36, 94 points total scored in that game. Vernon Adams, 405 yards, 6 TDs, and 1 rushing TD. The last touchdown was phenomenal. Gets the snap, bobbles it, gets a ton of pressure, escapes the first guy, gets an arm wrapped around him, switches the ball from his right hand to his left hand, and throws a little bit of a flopper right to the middle, boom, into the end zone, touchdown, Stampeders. Incredible athleticism and reaction from Vernon Adams Jr. So, gang, you were texting in yesterday talking about his lousy defense. Well, you saw some of that yesterday, but you did see some offense that was just incredible. 94 points scored, and we'll talk about a little bit later when we talk to Britton about what is happening in the Canadian Football League when it comes to defensive play. But, oh, boy, what a game. That was back and forth yesterday. Chad Kelly, another 2 interception. I do believe he leads the league in that. And as I mentioned, tonight the Riders take on the Red Blacks, 5:30, and Green Zone game day will start at 3:30. So we're not going to be here. We're going to be here for a good time, not a long time. Soccer, the World Cup, the round of 16 is almost set. We've got a couple of games today, and that's going to take care of everything. Well, sorry, we got one more game left that's going to take care of everything. The other game, the last game, is Argentina and Cabo Verde, and that starts shortly. No, I lied. Going to be a little bit later. So we've got Colombia and Ghana are going to play too, because they've got to find out who's going to play Switzerland. The one thing that you do need to know is tomorrow the Canadians play Morocco, one of the tournament favorites. That's at 11 o'clock, I do believe, tomorrow. And that will determine if they're able to move on. So it'll be a big day tomorrow. I thought it was kind of neat that America played on Canada Day and Canada is playing on Independence Day. So that's kind of cool. And by the way, great job today, Brent Laux, getting some positive talk going about America. Tomorrow is their 250th birthday, and we had a lot of good, he had a lot of good calls and a lot of good positive talk about America. A lot of times, the United States is an easy target, but I'm telling you, as a guy who has had the privilege and luck and honor of living there a lot of my adult life, I absolutely love that country. It is outstanding. The people are what makes the country. What you see every day and what you hear every day isn't America. Not all of America. Most of America is great. Every country's got their problems, but the people in America, they'll have your back. And when things are at their worst, they're at their best. Anyway, that's my little, all my talk I'm going to give you about politics or anything like that. Big news that broke just a little while ago. Offer sheet from the Philadelphia Flyers to Leo Carlson of the Anaheim Ducks. Now, offer sheets happen, and they don't happen very often. Broberg and Holloway from the Edmonton Oilers were kind of the last one, although Hayden just went to New Jersey. But in the National Hockey League, you can offer restricted free agents an offer sheet. And depending on the amount of money is also what happens with the compensation. Leo Carlson has signed the offer sheet, and the young Swede, who's got, I do believe, 140 points or something like that in his career so far, had a great, great playoff last year, or this past season, when you look at the fact that they went to the second round. So Leo Carlson had 29 goals, 38 assists this year in 70 regular season games. He had 11 points, 4 goals, 7 assists in the playoffs that let Anaheim get to the second round. He's got 141 points in 200 games. He's a big, strong centerman. He's a heck of a player. He went number 2, as you'll remember, behind Connor Bedard. So Leo Carlson is up for an offer sheet. He's available. He's a restricted free agent. They're trying to sign him to another deal. And in this, you don't see these offer sheets every day, but this one, 5 years at an annual average salary of $18 million. Yes, you heard that right. $18 million annual average salary, $90 million total. At that money, that would require, if the Ducks don't match, that would require Philadelphia to give up first round draft picks for the next four straight seasons to the Anaheim Ducks. The Ducks have 7 days to exercise right of first refusal. In other words, matching that contract. And Pat Verbeek, it's been reported, has said that he will match anything. Anything on that. Any offer to, especially a guy like Carlson, some of their other top players. So really interesting there. The other aspect of that is, well, Connor Bedard was looking, is the rumor was about 16, 17 million. And so Connor Bedard's looking at that going, well, that'd be interesting. But bad news for Connor Bedard fans. Yesterday in practice, was it yesterday, Donald, or today? He was yesterday in practice. He's just in practice. It's just working out, conditioning. And he doesn't go to the World Championship because he's rehabbing that right shoulder where that got injured during the season. So he didn't want to go to the World Championship and jeopardize that. Want to put the team first, which he did. And then yesterday, in conditioning, doing a little three-on-three in-zone drill. So put the nets at both boards and then just play three-on-three back and forth. He gets accidentally tripped into the boards, slams his left shoulder in the boards, gets up, and he is hurt. And you've all seen it, right? You've all seen when guys hurt their shoulder, they get up, and the way they react, you go, oh, no. Oh, no, no, no. Because you can tell that when the shoulder is hurt, when the shoulder is bad, that's the reaction. And he skates off the ice. And right now, there is no word on his status. There is no word on what the severity of the injury is. But the poor kid, my goodness me, he can't get a break. Breaks his jaw the first year, gets the shoulder injury with that last year in the season. Tries to rehab it and then gets this one hurt. So this is something that we'll keep an eye on as well, because that is very important to the Chicago Blackhawks. It's very important for Connor as well. Shoulder injuries, never had one. Davis, my son, has had many. In fact, his shoulder got so bad, and this is what happens with shoulders. I've seen guys in the NHL, it happened to all the time. Davis got so bad that he rolled over in bed one night and it popped out. So he got the surgery and everything else, and it's fine now. But still, when guys in the NHL who put so much stress on their shoulders take the hits into the boards or onto the ice or in front of the net, or Connor Bedard's last year when he hurt his right shoulder, it was just a face-off with, what was it, 0.8 seconds left or 1.2 seconds left or something like that. And Braden Schenn, he was going up against him. Braden took him down, and it wasn't dirty. Just went down on the, just scuttled the draw, and Bedard got hurt on that. So that's the other thing to look at with Connor Bedard. Boy, oh boy, that's going to be very interesting for Chicago Blackhawks. So lots to talk about today. As I mentioned, Aaron Bronstetter will join us at 3:05 to talk about UFC 329, but Britton Gray will join us at 2:35. We're only on till 3:30 because the Green Zone game day starts at 3:30. As the Riders are taking on the Red Blacks in Ottawa. When we come back, I want to ask you about something. I want to ask you about what you're thinking about the attendance in the Canadian Football League. Last night, you saw many, many shots, that aerial shot of McMahon Stadium, and there was hardly anybody there. And we talked a little bit about this yesterday. The game on the field, well, you know what? And gee, we just, Ty, you're reading my mind, pal. Hey there, Drew. This is from Ty, 1-877-332-8255. Hey there, Drew. The CFL is always talking about the attendance in the CFL. Three things. I find the NHL playoffs go on long and then overlap with the CFL. So when the CFL starts, I'm still thinking hockey. That's number point number one. Number two, in Saskatchewan, I bet half the tickets are from people outside Regina. That's true. Gas prices definitely impact our ability to travel. Yes. Lastly, our family would rather watch McDavid for a game than get a family pack of season tickets for the Riders. That's Tyler in Saskatoon. So I'm going to ask you that very question. Thank you, Tyler, to lead me into it. Why do you think attendance is struggling across the CFL? But the two strong points, the two strongholds are Saskatchewan and Winnipeg. We'll talk a little bit more on the CFL. We come back. It's a shortened show because the Riders are playing today on the Green Zone. 650 CKOM, 980 CJME.
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11: Just a matter of time before you
0: see it. You were raised right, Donovan. I don't know who taught you your taste in music. He just mouthed mum. 1-877-332-8255. My boy is running the ship today. We're talking, and we're going to get a chance to talk to as much as we can today. We've got a 90-minute program, so the Green Day, the Green Zone game day, I should say, comes on at 3:30. Talking about attendance in the CFL, the people in the stands, we're not seeing them. And this is from Dale. For the life of me, I don't think it has anything to do with the product on the field. The games are great and exciting. What I think is the problem, that the CFL battles is everybody's summer up here. It's a good point. Summertime, we all have the extracurricular stuff to do, and I don't need to list it here because we all know what it is. It's much easier to take a break, go watch the football game on TV, and you can pretty much do that now anywhere, can't you? Well, it's changing a little bit. I'm not buying the cost of fuel as a deterrent. I'm not buying the cost of tickets as a deterrent. Try to go anywhere and do anything in this world. Even the movie theater costs a lot of money. I'm just convinced it's summertime and we all have so many things that we want to do. That is from Dale. Let's go to David, 1-877-332-8255, talking about attendance in the Canadian football. It's embarrassing for the CFL to see such low attendance in most stadiums. Americans must watch that and wonder what the problem is. Even the worst NFL teams have full stadiums, and their stadiums are bigger. Yes, they are. That's David in Regina. It's huge, and you're right. Everything. It's a marketing juggernaut. Their marketing, their game presentation is fantastic in the U.S. on the NFL. But also, they're a multi-billion dollar industry. There's never the offseason there either. Bonnie from Wadena. Attendance is struggling because we are in a recession. People have to choose between food, mortgage, and vehicle payments over entertainment. As long as liberal policy remains, expect further deterioration. Bonnie, I'm not doing Garmley anymore. But there's another option when you look at it, that money for everybody. It's tough out there. So the extracurriculars, the fun stuff that we would normally do, we're not able to do because everything has gone up. Prices are through the roof. Life is tough when it comes to economic situations. So that's not a bad point, Bonnie. 1-877-332-8255. We're looking up, though, the demographics of the attendance in the Canadian Football League. And I do agree with Dale saying it's not the product on the field. And you can disagree if you want at 1-877-332-8255. It's summertime in Canada. It is a lot of people travel to the games, especially here in Saskatchewan. But Saskatchewan and Manitoba are the two places that are seeing a consistent gate revenue and are the two areas that support their team overwhelmingly based on population. The other ones are struggling. And when you are a gate revenue driven league, it is tough to make things go. I have 30 seconds. Do I have time? I think I do. Me and text always make sure. Terry, our old friend. Drew, well, there goes that therapy out the window the last time you solo hosted the Green Zone. You may recall I used that zinger before, but I'm following Raukel's example of reusing old and tired, washed-up sports broadcasters for fill-ins when there's no one from the B-team is available. Terry from Power Lake, thank you, Terry. You always come through with the mean text. We'll be back on the Green Zone with Britt and Gray on 650 CKOM, 980 CJME.
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1: I'm Mia Holowaychuk with the 980 CJME News Center. If you're planning to head out onto the water to Lake of the Prairies, check your gear before you move it. The Ministry of Environment says invasive mussel larvae has been detected, triggering containment orders for the area. Brant and Agar Bishan are trying to put to rest some fears about the event's future at the Real District. The issue is that Brant taking over Canada Centre will displace the cattle during Agar Bishan. Brant President Sean Semple has announced a new $8.5 million permanent structure, which he says will give Agar Bishan even more space than before. A respected First Nations leader from northeast Saskatchewan has passed away. Roy Head was 70 years old. After 16 years as a councillor at Red Earth Cree Nation, he was elected chief in 1996 after his term served as a senator for Prince Albert Grand Council. Your CJME weather, Saturday, 30% chance of showers and 27, Sunday, sunny and 25. That's your 980 CJME news update. I'm Mia Holowaychuk.
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9: 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Talking about attendance in the Canadian Football League. Last night was a wild game.

0: But the one thing that I kept noticing whenever they showed the stands, there wasn't very many people in the stands at McMahon Stadium watching that game between the Stamps and the Argos, which put up 94 points. This program is only an hour and a half today, and we've got about an hour left. And then Britton Gray is going to take over. He's going to headman the Green Zone game day with Daryl Davis and Belton Johnson, and joins us on the phone right now. Hello, Britton.
1: Hello, Drew.
0: I want to get to some of these texts we still got because we've been talking about attendance. First off, I'm going to ask you, though. There's a couple questions I need to ask you. Is your thoughts on attendance? What do you think that there is an issue that the CFL can address or is going to address, or is the teams need to change something in order to get more people in the stands?
1: I do think there's a bit of an issue and a bit of concern because you're starting to see it in normally powerhouse markets are starting to lose attendance. Obviously, the Elks, we've talked about them. Calgary is normally a very good market, and you mentioned it. You saw that people just aren't going to games. Now, I think every market has its own kind of issues. McMahon Stadium is not a good stadium.
0: Awful.
1: Everything I've been told. Yeah. So it's not a good place to go watch a game right now. The Elks have been losing for so long. There's certain issues in every market, but I think the CFL realized that and also saw where sports is kind of heading. That's where you got the $500 million broadcast deal. That's why broadcast deals are so important to sports, because it allows you to get that money. And let's be honest, it's a lot of money to take a family out anywhere, any sport to go out and do nowadays. Everywhere people are kind of more aware of how they're spending their dollars, being more selective of what they do. And that's just another thing that sports has to deal with, which is why I think that broadcast deal was very important the CFL got.
0: Next question I have, and you're more in tune to this right now than I am. Who do you have between Brock Lesnar versus Obafemi in the Hell in a Cell at SummerSlam? That's from David, who's a big wrestling guy from Regina.
1: I think it has to be Obafemi. I mean, there's all the rumors about this kind of being Brock's last go-around. It's in his home state there. I think they Brock Lesnar, listen, I know he has that reputation about only caring about money. He just wants to look good. He understands the business. I think Oba will get the win.
0: By the way, that stadium is phenomenal. We stayed in Minneapolis every once in a while. You go by it, and it's incredible. That's why I think he might. I think Saskatchewan's own Brock Lesnar might win there. All right, let's get to the Riders. You're hosting the Green Zone game day at 3:30. They are playing the Red Blacks. What do you want to see from the Riders today?
1: I want to see a bit of a crisper performance, right? We saw that the last game out. It was those mistakes that normally happen week one that we had to wait until the third game of the season for the Riders to kind of show those. I wanted to be a little bit crisper. And then Corey Mace mentioned it too earlier. Have some fun out there. I want to see the guys show some personality. Keen Schaefer Baker, of course, he'll do that. But let's see some of the other guys do it. And don't get out physical. Win the line of scrimmage play. That's something I'll be looking at tremendously close during this one.
0: Defensively, we've talked about it. You've been on all week with me, and I do appreciate your time and your insight. Defensively, is there something scheme-wise that they're not doing? Or is this simply, like we talk about in hockey a lot, one-on-one matchups that aren't being won?
1: I think it's one-on-one matchups, and also just getting a little bit of luck might help. This team, the defense, even under Corey Mace, would give up a lot of yards, but they wouldn't give up touchdowns, and they would get turnovers. Unfortunately, this year, they're giving up a lot of yards. They're not getting those turnovers, even though they've had a lot of interceptions dropped. I know the defensive backs want to start holding on to those. Yeah, making sure you get the football, and they're giving up some touchdowns. It's still early. There are a lot of new faces along this defense. It was always going to take a little bit for it to kind of gel. Josh Bell is calling things a little bit more aggressively as well. There is a new defensive coordinator. He's calling more blitzes, and you're definitely noticing it. So slight changes, but I think it's just winning those one-on-ones and just a little bit of luck and coming up with some of those turnovers.
0: What's the over-under on another return? Touchdown.
1: I don't think they'll give up three in a row. This is still pro football. I think they'll figure it out. But boy, Khalil Pimpleton's one of the top returners in the CFL. He's so dynamic. He very well could. It's 50-50. I know that's kind of a cop-out whether it happens or not. Of course that is. But there's just a lot of factors at play in terms of the return game.
0: Talking to Britton Gray, he's going to host the Green Zone game day at 3:30, so it's a short show for us today, and I know that makes all of you happy. You don't have to listen to me anymore. So when we're talking about the Ottawa Red Blacks. They are winless. I always think teams, no matter how much you try to discipline yourself, no matter how much as a coach you try to get your guys to concentrate on the where your feet are, concentrate on our team and what we have to do in order to win a game, the other team, you always look over at the other team and go, they haven't won yet. They're not doing this. They're not doing that. You always look at the standings. You always do. It's human nature. What challenges do the Red Blacks present?
1: Well, we already talked about the dynamic return man, right? Khalil Pimpleton, he can turn a game over. They have a lot of talent. When you look at this team, it's kind of surprising they haven't won yet. They have Eugene Lewis, who's one of the top receivers in the CFL. Greg Bell is such a dynamic running back. Keelan White, he's a game time decision, but he's really emerging as one of the top young wide receivers in the league. On defense, they got a lot of that Riders team from last year. That defense that was so good. AJ Allen, CJ Revis, Habakkuk Baldonado. It feels like all the ingredients are there. Just hasn't come together, and part of that is Jake Mayer hasn't really lit anyone up from the quarterback position quite yet. It looked better the second half of the last game against Montreal, yes, but people were questioning, well, why did they select Jake Mayer over Drew Brown? Then they go ahead and trade Drew Brown and really put all the chips in on Jake Mayer, and then they sign McLeod Bethel Thompson. But a little bit better quarterback play, it might start coming around, because I've always said, if there's someone who's going to get the best of Jake Mayer, it's probably going to be Ryan Dinwiddie. Yeah. We saw what he did with Nick Arbuckle. Jake Mayer might have more of a higher ceiling than what Nick Arbuckle was able to do.
0: I want to get to last night's game for a second. 94 points scored. We talked yesterday about the explosion of offensive play in the Canadian Football League. I am a fan of offense, obviously. The last TD by Vernon Adams Jr. was amazing athleticism by that quarterback. Sets record at 405 yards, 6 TDs through the air, and 1 rush TD. What did you think of that game last night?
1: Well, fans of defense would look away, because there was not a lot of defense. Even the Argos put up near 40 points.
0: 36.
1: Right? It was a shootout out there. But Vernon Adams Jr., it's been interesting. He's always been going for the big play, but he's somehow managed to quit turning the ball over. He's the type of guy who would have 5 touchdowns, 5 interceptions, right? He's looking good. Seems like Calgary's finally figured it out of how best to use him once again, avoid the turnovers. And boy, Calgary, it put a lot of people on notice out there, because, yes, it's on Toronto's defense. They absolutely cannot let that happen. But boy, you put up near 60 points in the CFL, people are put on notice.
0: Is Calgary, I should say, the team that people should be watching out for in the West?
1: I think so, because if you look at it, they only lose to Winnipeg because their kicker kicks the ball into the end zone. Winnipeg gets at the 40, kicks an easy field goal. They go to overtime, double overtime with the Riders. This is a team that very well could be undefeated right now. And they are, like I said, putting a lot of people on notice. And yeah, someone who may be in the West at the beginning of the season, you underrate, but they are making a push to maybe be one of the top teams in the CFL right now.
0: Britton, thank you very much. I appreciate it. Great job all week helping me out and getting that CFL insight and information out. And have a great program today on the Green Zone Game Day starting at 3:30.
1: Thanks, Drew.
0: You bet. Britton Gray, great job by Britton taking care of everything here when it comes to the CFL and especially the Riders, keeping everybody updated. And he'll be hosting, as I said, with Belton Johnson and Daryl Davis, 3:30. So don't go anywhere. I'll get out of here and then the big boys take over talking some CFL and Saskatchewan Rough Riders. It's the Green Zone, 650 CKOM, 980 CJME.
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23: You can't help but sing in the car to that one. 1-877-332-8255. By the way, that's Tipsy by Shaboozy. A summer song that took off. Was it two summers ago? We're talking about the Canadian Football League. Terrific game last night, if you like offense. 94 points scored. Stamps 58. Argos 36. 405 yards, 6 TDs, and 1 rushing TD for Vernon Adams. It was a very entertaining game, back and forth. But what we kept seeing, and what we've been seeing all season long, even at Mosaic, is there's not every seat is taken up by a fan. Attendance in the CFL is low. And I'm wondering, what do you think the reason is? Do you think it is the product on the field? Or, as we had some other people phone in or text in at 1-877-332-8255, it's simply just a matter of it's summertime. You're in Canada. You don't get out very much. There's lots of things people want to do in Canada in the summer. Sometimes going to a hockey game, or sorry, it's always on my head, football game isn't it. 1-877-332-8255. Tell me what you think. Let's go to, we already did that one. Here we go. Attendance is struggling because we're in, oh, I just already read that one too. Jeez, Donovan, what am I doing here? Let's go back up to the top. There we go. Ticket prices and concessions are way overpriced unless you go to BC. The owner is actually building a fan base. One thing when that organization was taken over by new ownership, boy, oh boy, did they reach out to the fans. Concerts in, stuff outside before the game at BC Place. And BC Place is not easy to get to. Like, BC Place is downtown. You got to go through downtown to get to BC Place. It's beautiful on the water. A little older, of course. And getting in and out of there is tough. But they've made it a go-to event, without a doubt. 1-877-332-8255. And Matt, correct for all CFL attendance. Product is good on the field, but times are tough for people and their pocketbook. As Matt, 1-877-332-8255 is the phone number. Changing gears just a little bit on our text line, and everything's open. When I heard you talking about Ovechkin signing in another year, I can't help but feel bad for the guys who are well past their prime but want to hang on a little longer when they should clearly quit and go to pasture. Excited to see more of Ovi, though. Guy still scores, man. He scored 30, I can't remember what he got last year, 37 last year, if I remember correctly. 1-877-332-8255. Scott from Silton. He's got it really figured out, guys. Scott says, hey, Drew. Cost and drunk idiots, 110%. Scott from Silton. So there are a variety of reasons. I think when you go back to it, though, when you look at it, you know, we're talking about some of the reasons that the CFL struggles. So I do think, obviously, location is one. Scheduling in the summer is two. Some of the reasons they're listed by some people who have analyzed this, summer scheduling, and that was one that was sent in too. The games, like seriously, the games, a Sunday evening game, that's tough. Let's go to Cat, I'm in my 60s. I can't sit in those stadium seats for a whole game without being, you know what, for 2 days. Home is comfy. The beer is cheap, and there's no lineup for the ladies' room. Thank you, Kat. 1-877-332-8255. So, looking at the analysts and talking about why the attendance is low. And I think we'd all agree, right? It's not the product on the field. The product on the field has been fine, not better than fine. It's been fun to watch. I know we had some conversation yesterday when Dave Naylor was on, and I was touting the offense, and there's a lot more scoring. I like more scoring, but some of you think, you know, we need to get back to a more balanced game. Regardless, the product on the field is still getting ice. So summer scheduling, because the season runs through the summer, the games often clash with the long weekend, Thursday, Friday, Saturday, Sunday. Those are the games. And camping and cottages and outdoor events, etc., matter. The economic factor. Everybody's tickets are going up. I've never seen any tickets going down. Everybody's tickets are going up. Parking. Getting there. We're a society now where the less hassle, the better. We are, do you really want to go? Because everything that goes into getting there is also one of those drawbacks. And then on Reddit, it was interesting. I know Reddit's Reddit, but the fan turnout on platforms like Reddit is tied to a team's current win-loss record, with local markets seeing immediate attendance dips during losing seasons. So wins and losses still matter. I've always said there's no secret to sports to get people to come watch your product. Win. That solves it. There was a time not too long ago in the National Hockey League when you could pick a section in Florida and nobody was there. Nobody. And guess what happened? They started to win, and they won a lot, and they won championships. And good luck trying to get a ticket now in Florida. We'll be this year too. 1-877-332-8255. I got a couple more, and then we'll get to a break and talk to Aaron Bronstetter about a different sport that has hitting UFC and UFC 329 coming up with the big headliner. Conor McGregor is back against Max Blessed Holloway. This is Matt. Matt says, Sunday game is great for home viewer, not in the stands and attendance. And this is from Jeremy. Jeremy says, if they want butts in the seats, they need to lower the concession prices. It's like a movie theater. Food and drink cost way more than the ticket. Try taking a family. I'll stay at home. 1-877-332-8255. That is the number. We got about a half hour left, and then the Green Zone game day takes over at 3:30 with Britton Gray and, of course, Belton Johnson and Daryl Davis. So coming up after the news, as I mentioned, the great Aaron Bronstetter from Sportsnet, one of the best reporters and broadcasters about mixed martial arts, will be on the phone to us, and we'll talk about McGregor and Holloway at UFC 329 next week. On the Green Zone, 650 CKOM and 980 CJME.
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1: From the National Newsroom of the Canadian Press, I'm Naira Ahmed. Canada faces Morocco in round of 16 action today at the World Cup in Houston, Texas. Some fans have expressed annoyance online that the game won't be played in one of two Canadian World Cup stadiums. Toronto hosted its last World Cup match on Thursday, and Vancouver is set to wrap up its stint next Tuesday. Fans in both cities can still attend the FIFA Fan Festival, which will continue to broadcast games until the end of the World Cup. Canada's UN Ambassador David Lametti says the Trump administration is hindering work at the United Nations on advancing equality.
2: Lametti tells the Canadian Press the U.S. is taking an obstructionist and cantankerous approach to women's rights, LGBTQ plus rights, and climate change. He says the U.S. delegation at the UN has more recently focused on shared priorities that don't center on human rights, such as Haiti's gang crisis. Canada is preparing its bid for the UN Human Rights Council, which gears up this fall. Prime Minister Mark Carney has been criticized for supporting the U.S. war in Iran and for not calling out American actions. Lisa Laporte, The Canadian Press.
1: New court documents are drawing a connection between Ontario's Project South police corruption probe and accused drug kingpin Ryan Wedding. Investigators say Gurpreet Singh was investigated over an alleged plot to kill a Toronto jail officer while in custody. He now faces extradition to the United States. Canadian Press reporter John Kennedy says the probe helped launch Project South, which has led to charges against 27 people, including 7 Toronto police officers and 1 retired constable.
3: Singh has not been charged in Canada, and his lawyer Brian Greenspan says the lack of charges speaks for itself. A judge has now lifted parts of a publication ban, revealing Singh's communications were intercepted during the investigation. The documents also identify correctional officer Nishwanta Dosanjh as an investigation target, though she denies any wrongdoing and has not been charged.
1: Wedding was arrested in Mexico in January and faces U.S. allegations of leading an international cocaine trafficking network. Residents of Swan River in western Manitoba are stuck waiting for waters to recede before they can begin cleaning up. That part of the province was hit by heavy rains and flooding earlier this week that closed dozens of highways in the province and a major emergency department indefinitely. The federal government has approved Manitoba's request for assistance and says Canadian Armed Forces members and veterans are on their way to help. And the Royal Canadian Air Force and the U.S. Air Force will appear together in the skies over Ottawa today to mark the 4th of July. Americans are celebrating the 250th anniversary of the signing of the Declaration of Independence today. Revelers gathered at the official residence of U.S. Ambassador Pete Hoekstra for the annual 4th of July party in Ottawa. We'll see the jets flying at low altitude this evening. This is the Canadian Press. In sports, the World Cup's round of 16 gets underway today with 2 matches, including one in Houston featuring Morocco and underdog Canada, set for 1 p.m. Eastern. Morocco is the 6th-ranked team in the world and was a semi-finalist at the 2022 World Cup. Canada, which during the World Cup scored its first-ever goal, won its first-ever game, and advanced to the knockout stage for the first time, knows it's facing a massive challenge, but welcomes the chance to play one of soccer's giants. Also today, Paraguay plays France in Philadelphia. The Toronto Blue Jays will be aiming to extend their win streak to 3 games today when they face the host Seattle Mariners in the second set of their 3-game weekend series. Right-hander Shane Bieber will be on the mound for the Jays, while right-hander Logan Gilbert will pitch for the Mariners as they celebrate the 4th of July at T-Mobile Park. The Jays beat the Mariners 2-0 last night. And the winless BC Lions and the unbeaten Edmonton Elks meet tonight in the lone CFL game on the schedule. From the Canadian Press, I'm Naira Ahmed.
4: I'm Mia Holloway-Chuck with the 980 CJME News Center. If you're planning to head out onto the water to Lake of the Prairies, check your gear before you move it. The Ministry of Environment says invasive mussel larvae has been detected, triggering containment orders for the area. Brant and Agar Bishan are trying to put to rest some fears about the event's future at the Real District. The issue is that Brant taking over Canada Centre will displace the cattle during Agar Bishan. Brant President Sean Semple has announced a new $8.5 million permanent structure, which he says will give Agribition even more space than before. A respected First Nations leader from Northeast Saskatchewan has passed away. Roy Head was 70 years old. After 16 years as a counselor at Red Earth Cree Nation, he was elected chief in 1996 after his term served as a senator for Prince Albert Grand Council. Your CJME weather, Saturday, 30% chance of showers and 27, Sunday, sunny and 25. That's your 980 CJME News Update. I'm Mia Holowaychuk.
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5: Well, earlier this month, the Saskatchewan Indian Gaming Authority announced another record year, marking the fourth consecutive year of growth while returning millions of dollars to communities across the province. So as SIGA celebrates its 30th anniversary, the organization is expanding casinos, growing the online gaming platform, investing in new projects that really aim to create jobs and support local economies. Joining us to talk about the results, the impact, and what's next for the organization, I'm happy to welcome President and CEO of SIGA, the Saskatchewan Indian Gaming Authority, Mr. Zane Hansen joins us. Zane, thank you so much for taking the call.
6: Well, good morning, Evan. So glad to be here.
5: So these financial results, again, pretty good this year, impact over the last year. Walk us through what you see as some of the major points that you like to highlight out of this year's results.
6: Yeah, you know, it was just a fantastic year for the company. We're really, really proud of the team across SIGA for what they've done. This past year, we've seen, I think for the first time, our revenues grew a little over $400 million and record-level nonprofits of earnings, I should say, of $167 million. So all that goes back to our beneficiaries. You touched on one point there for sure. We've seen really over the last 4 years just kind of a steady growth coming out of the pandemic and things really coming back that way. So that's been really encouraging. You know, at a broad scale, I'd say we benefit from being in a very kind of resilient and pretty strong economy here in Saskatchewan. You see kind of some of the leading indicators across the country and GDP growth and private capital investment. I think that all generates consumer confidence. Couple things I think we've helped out as well. We have a first full year with our newly revamped SIGA Rewards program. So we lead the nation in loyalty program usage. Our customers really appreciate what we put together. So we've seen really good results with that. And I think just a few people staying back and over the past year and not traveling as much south, we've certainly benefited from that and appreciate it.
5: That's, you know, you brought up a few good points there. I want to dig into a little bit, President, if we can. The SIGA Rewards program, is that, what are the benefits that drive people to sign up for that?
6: Yeah, we launched a new tiered program a little over 18 months ago. And it basically, as you play, you earn points and you can play those off or you get different promotions and feedback. We've recently launched what we call a boutique program where you can use points to purchase gifts and award them to people if you like. So, and just a whole range of promotions and advance offers that people have received. So overall, the customers really liked it.
5: You, when you talked about some of the factors, I was wondering about what you consider to be the biggest factor behind the sustained success that you've had at SIGA. You brought up a good point. I mean, nationally, we're talking about and using the word recession, yet Saskatchewan is not in a recession. Our GDP has actually been the one province in Canada with very positive growth. You mentioned travel to the States maybe not happening as much. Do you have any one thing that you point to that you think contributes predominantly to this success?
6: You know, when we look over the course of the year and 12 months and being in seven markets and with online, we tend to look at those broader factors a lot. They all really help and just generate, incomes and cash flow in the economy and consumer confidence and things like that. So
5: I wonder if you can talk. I remember, I think it was the last time you were on the show. You said when SEGA succeeds, Saskatchewan succeeds. Let's talk a bit about the distribution of profits, because I know you've got a few stakeholders who receive portions of the money, and how it's spent, what it's prioritized on.
6: Yeah, we, you know, certainly we're a nonprofit in the truest sense of the word. So, and there's other, I think, economic benefits from what we do, but yeah, with the net income we generate, 50% of that goes back to the First Nations Trust and distributed out to the 74 First Nations across Saskatchewan. We've got another 25% goes to our partners. There's regional community development corporations that invest in and sponsor a wide range of initiatives in each market that we're in. And 25% goes straight back to the province. So definitely we like to be good stewards of the resources here in the gaming industry and make the most of them.
5: I will. I'm not going to drag you into a political battle, but there is a bit of a political battle happening in the province right now between the government and the NDP on how that revenue stream should be used. There's no, I'm guessing, direction given or guarantees by the provincial government on what they spend that 25% revenue on. It just goes into, my understanding, general revenue fund. Is that right?
6: That would be the case. We focus on, you know, running our business well and do it responsibly, and all of our benefactors we trust they have their priorities and good objectives and things to do with their resources. So
5: right. So I know that you've seen a growth in iGaming. What is that, and why do you think it's growing?
6: You know, iGaming is an interesting space, and it's, you know, truth be told, it's been with us for a while. Saskatchewan, we would have been the last province to legalize kind of around 2021. So we're about 3 years into it, and we've brought in our platform, PlayNow.com. We partnered with the group out of British Columbia, and we've seen good growth, but we know there's a lot of existing illegal play that's not regulated in the province right now. So we've been really focused on offering a really good competitive product online that's legal. All the proceeds stay here, and we're learning a lot and really looking to design some bigger and better things going forward in that space.
5: Can you give us an understanding, Zane? We're chatting today with Zane Hansen, the president and CEO of SEGA, an understanding of how big, like, compared to your physical casinos, how does iGaming compare?
6: You know, I would probably take as a rough measure, you take Northern Lights in PA or Dakota Dunes in Saskatoon. If you put those two together, that's probably getting in the neighborhood of iGaming, of what's happening in this province right now. And we know it's a form of gaming that customers appreciate and prefer. So we really want to grow and get, you know, the best possible experience in a good, legal, safe, regulated platform for our customers here in the province.
5: I know from past conversations we've had that responsible gambling is also a priority for you and the team at SEGA. We actually just had someone on the show last week from down east who suffered from a serious sports betting addiction, talked about how he had to get away from that. How do you work on that, looking at responsible gambling and prioritizing that, along with, of course, just the work that you would regularly do in your industry?
6: Oh, exactly. You know, we like to be here for the long term in Saskatchewan and all of our regional markets and online. And to do so, we want people to enjoy our stuff responsibly and enjoy it as they can long term. All of our properties at SEGA are accredited through the Responsible Gambling Council of Canada. They've got a really good program called RG Check. And we go through accreditations on that, and we reaccreditize about every 3 years. So we did 4 casinos last year and achieved some of our highest scores ever, all really solid. So really proud of the team and the policies and process and support mechanisms we put in place that way. And we use it online as well. Our immediate kind of programming is GameSense, and we partner with other provincial jurisdictions to put that in place as well. And so just a wide range of making sure that customers are fully informed on how all of our games work and have the supports there. And we do our awareness weeks twice a year, I should say. So So just a lot of activity there, and it's an important piece for us at SIGA.
5: Zane Hansen is the SIGA CEO and president, and another good year, celebrating 30 years of sharing success. They hit a record of $418 million in gross revenue, working out to $167 million in final distribution income for this past fiscal year. And as we talked about, the province gets a 25% share of that revenue. We'll take our break. We'll be back here on 980 CJME and 650 CKOM.
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5: You know, generally speaking, I don't know if there's something more talked about today than energy and electricity. Over the last year, 2 years, this has been a topic of conversation, whether it's the transition to nuclear energy, whether it's the ability for us to export energy out of Canada and the role that that plays in our economy. I mean, Canada's electricity system is on the verge of some major changes. New federal investments aimed at strengthening power connections between provinces and meeting that growing demand. In Saskatchewan, that includes expanding transmission lines, planning for nuclear power, extending the life of coal plants. I mean, these are all things that we've talked about. And I'm happy to say we've got the president and chief executive officer of SAS Power joining us this morning, Mr. Rupen Pandya, by phone. Mr. Rupen Pandya, thank you so much for taking our call.
20: Hi, Evan. Good morning.
5: Good to have you here. So the announcement on Friday, the federal government announced with the upgrade to the interties for Saskatchewan. We were named twice, the Alberta-Saskatchewan project and then the Saskatchewan-Manitoba. How is this for Saskatchewan? Is this a good thing? How do you view it?
20: Yeah, you know, this is one in a series of really good announcements, I think, from the federal government in recent months. So the interties strategy is going to be important. It picks up on the commitment around transmission in the energy security strategy that the SAS Power and the government have. It picks up on the transmission strategy we've released and will be important as you think about Saskatchewan at the geographic center of North America in terms of export of power. So it's really welcome news. I was surprised, to be frank, that they announced so quickly that both the Alberta McNeil Inverter Station and the Manitoba Tie Line were prioritized by the federal government as part of that east-west connection strategy. I think that's great news in terms of the future of power in Saskatchewan. And maybe I'll just take a moment to explain why that's such great news. We rely on interties to ensure reliability of our power system. So when our power system is under strain, we need to be able to connect to other jurisdictions to draw in power. And then when we're not drawing on that power, they're drawing on our power. So they are fundamentally a reliability mechanism, both east and west, and really support the balance of our grid.
5: Are we more of a buyer or a seller?
20: More of a seller, yeah. So we have... we have a subsidiary called North Point in SAS Power that is responsible for energy trading, and it actually generates revenue in the magnitude of about $100 million a year. This last fiscal, it was about $68 million or so, $75 million, pardon me. And the reason is that the McNeil Inverter Station, which the federal government's now prioritized as an important piece of east-west infrastructure, was down for quite some time. You know, what's really interesting about eastern and western grids in North America is that they're separated by a phase differential. And it was designed that way because in the early days of grid planning, if there was any sort of an impact on the eastern grid, they didn't want it to roll into the western grid. So across the eastern and western interconnect across the North American continent, there's something called a phase shift that requires inverter stations to move power from AC to DC back to AC again. Right down the middle of the continent, all the way down to Texas. So pretty interesting.
5: Rupen Pandya is my guest, president and CEO of SAS Power. So last week we saw the annual reports come out. SAS Power showed a net loss. What do you attribute that to predominantly?
20: It is predominantly attributed to an affordability measure that the government put in. So the government made the announcement that we were no longer collecting from our ratepayers the industrial carbon tax. And so, the impact of that was something like $368 million. Half of that came into SAS Power's financials. Half of that went into affordability measure on the part of the government of Saskatchewan. But the net impact on all ratepayers in the province of Saskatchewan was an 11.7% rate reduction for the last year, which is, by the way, a record rate reduction. There's never been a larger rate reduction in power rates in the province.
5: So, you know, I look at Alberta's just recently struck a deal. I mean, it was all hinged around the pipeline, but we're starting to see the federal government is looking to strike deals with different provinces when it comes to clean energy production. I'm thinking about the planning that you must be doing at SAS Power. Is that inevitable for Saskatchewan? And what will the impact of that be if, for example, we're bringing back output-based performance standards?
20: Yeah, so, you know, the agreement that Alberta and Canada have struck is maybe a bit of a template for what will occur with Saskatchewan. I know those conversations are ongoing. The three announcements, we talked about Intertie, but the other two are the National Electricity Strategy Consultation that's underway. I think it was announced at the end of May, and the Nuclear Energy Strategy that was announced, I believe, last Friday. All of those are extremely good signs in terms of the appreciation of the practicality of how the power system works in North America and in Canada in particular. And so, you know, I think that those are positive. The energy security strategy, SAS Power has made a commitment to achieving net zero by 2050. So we are committed to the goal of decarbonizing energy out through to 2050. And so the energy security strategy takes up all of the above approach to essentially getting us to non-emitting baseload nuclear as the future of the company. And so I think those conversations are going to be important. I've said over and over again to my federal colleagues, and I'm happy to report they're listening, that the compliance cost of Saskatchewan moving from its current thermal baseload generation to non-emitting baseload generation are probably the highest in the country, and that we will need federal support on that question. I know that that's what those conversations between Saskatchewan and Canada are focused on right now.
5: Rupen Pandya is my guest, the CEO and president of SAS Power. So if we were to go back to the output-based performance standard program, we collect the industrial carbon tax, which could very easily be part of an MOU that Saskatchewan signs going forward. Did the Saskatchewan government have the balance right? Because you mentioned, I mean, some of that money went to SAS Power, some of it went to the province through general revenues, and then some of it was almost rebated back to everyday citizens in the province on their power bill. Was the balance right? If you could structure it, would you structure it any differently?
20: So I think that, you know, that's a speculative question, Evan. That's what I tell you, is that that 11.7% reduction in industrial carbon tax was a net 11.7% reduction in every single power consumer's bill in Saskatchewan. Again, the largest reduction in power bills. I think that, importantly, this brought the federal government to the table on the question of how the energy system should move forward. Like I said, for 3.5 years I've been in Ottawa, essentially making the argument that we need to think about the differences in Saskatchewan with respect to how the transition will occur and what type of support the federal government can provide. And like I said, I'm really pleased by, the Intertie strategy as of most recently, but both by the reconsideration of the clean electricity regulations. The National Electricity Strategy consultation paper that was just released at the end of May opens the door to the question of how we are going to produce enough power federal government can provide. And like I said, I'm really pleased by, the Intertie strategy as of most recently, but both by the reconsideration of the clean electricity regulations. The National Electricity Strategy consultation paper that was just released at the end of May opens the door to the question of how we are going to produce enough power in this country.

0: that we have talked about quite a bit. We've had the Premier on, we've had Minister Jeremy Harrison on, we've had opposition critic Alina Young on, talking about the cost of coal refurbishment. We're hearing from the government, $2.6 billion. We're hearing from the opposition NDP, based on a document they say was leaked to them from SaskPower, that it's $26 billion. As the head of SaskPower, can you shed some light on kind of the independent look at this? What is this the right way to go? Is this cost effective? Is this necessary for us in the province to continue to use coal the way that we are?
1: Well, let me start with the necessary question, because I think that that's maybe the most important question, which is, it's absolutely necessary. We will need to be using coal, and we'll need to be using coal past 2030. Right now in the energy security strategy, we talk about using coal as a bridge to nuclear, and that's going to be important. And the reason, Kevin, is that our load growth is increasing faster than our ability to respond.
0: Rupen Pandya, the president, CEO of SaskPower, here on 980 CJME and 650 CKOM.
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3: I'm Mia Holowaychuk with the 980 CJME News Center. If you're planning to head out onto the water to Lake of the Prairies, check your gear before you move it. The Ministry of Environment says invasive mussel larvae has been detected, triggering containment orders for the area. Brant and Agar Bishan are trying to put to rest some fears about the event's future at the Real District. The issue is that Brant taking over Canada Centre will displace the cattle during Agar Bishan. Brant President Sean Semple has announced a new $8.5 million permanent structure, which he says will give Agar Bishan even more space than before. A respected First Nations leader from northeast Saskatchewan has passed away. Roy Head was 70 years old. After 16 years as a councillor at Red Earth Cree Nation, he was elected chief in 1996 after his term served as a senator for Prince Albert Grand Council. Your CJME weather, Saturday, 30% chance of showers and 27, Sunday, sunny and 25. That's your 980 CJME news update. I'm Mia Holowaychuk.
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8: Well, we talked a bit about on the show last week. The annual reports in the province came out for the Crown corporations, which, of course, this happens every year. We take a look at how the Crowns did. For many years, Saskatchewan's Crown corporations not only providing services, electricity, natural gas, telecommunications, all of those things, but money, of course, came from them as well. And many times that money would be used into the general revenue stream. It's used for a variety of different things over the years. Well, this year's picture looked a little bit different. Collectively, they posted a loss this year. And I know we talked a bit last week about the fact that SGI and SAS Power were the two that I think came clearly into focus when it came to the loss. Now, on the SGI front, a lot of it had to do with the weather events that we had in the province and the claims there. But from a SAS Power perspective, you and I have talked about this a lot over the last couple of months, whether it's the refurbishment of the use of coal in the province, the transition eventually to nuclear in the province, and then, of course, things like the new AI data center and some of these large mining operations coming on that will be obviously putting a little bit more pressure and need on that baseload for the grid. Here to talk about this is Alina Young, who, of course, is the NDP opposition critic for economy, jobs, Crown Investments Corporation, and SAS Power. We welcome Alina Young to the studio. Thanks so much for coming in.
9: Good morning.
8: So just maybe let's start with your takeaways or your concerns from these annual reports that were posted last week.
9: So the Crowns, as you said, have typically been profitable for Saskatchewan. And this is, I think, a really important point for your listeners. The Crowns losing money is unusual, to say the least. These are Crowns that have paid dividends into CIC that have gone to support things like public services, roads, healthcare, education. And obviously for me, SAS Power in particular continues to be of significant concern, because we see this year $187 million of a structural subsidy coming from Crown earnings. That's profits from other Crowns that are now going to backfill what would have been a $301 million loss for SAS Power. And this is all happening while rates are also going up. So for customers, whether you're end-use industrial or you're a family, you are now paying for this loss twice. Once through the profits from other Crowns and once through the rate increases. And with their debt increasing, with their return on equity underwater, there's no clear path for how SAS Power, which is essential, can get back to a place of balance.
8: So when we look at this, I mean, if I go back historically, the Crown's profits generally have been used to, I don't know if the word is subsidize or just fund various parts. Like, it's been in some cases general revenue into healthcare and education. I think we can point to STC, the bus transportation company. There have been times, and this has been a topic of conversation we've had on the show, when profits from crop insurance were used to prop up other parts of funding necessary. So, you know, kind of what is the argument or the discussion? What credence do you give? Well, that's, we're a province. So sometimes we have to take money out of this pocket to pay this pocket. And that's just kind of how revenues go.
9: So the advantage of Crowns is that we're all shareholders in them, right? These are collectively owned by us, the people of Saskatchewan, the customers. And so the shareholder profits, if you will, go to be reinvested across the province. Maybe it is into roads. Maybe it's into healthcare. Maybe it's into education. These are things that we have historically seen. What is atypical right now is the fact that the utility Crowns in particular show a net loss of $60 million. This is being driven again by that gross loss of $301 million at SAS Power, which is the largest loss ever posted. And again, this is not typical for the utility Crowns. They make money. They pay their bills. They balance their books. When we look at the narrative, especially with the SAS party government around Crowns that aren't profitable, you know, you mentioned STC. That was a argument in getting rid of STC, is it couldn't turn a profit. When you look at the public liquor stores, again, this was an argument that was made to get rid of them. Now, personally, I don't understand how you can't make money selling liquor in a monopoly, but that was the argument. So when we see, again, the utility Crowns, which are essential, not just to keeping the lights on and keeping our houses warm, but to doing business, to growing industry, to the future of our provincial economy, this is, I believe, the biggest concern and ought to be for the SAS party government and ought to be for public discussion.
8: So let me ask you a question. Alina Young is my guest, NDP critic for the Crown Investments Corporation, SAS Power. We're talking about these annual reports. So is the, are you, number one, are you worried about the sell-off of more Crowns? Like I've asked the government directly that question. They've said absolutely not. That's not on the table. Are you worried about that? And then number two, what do you see as the balance between making like profits from the Crown, but keeping rates affordable, right? Because often, and I had this on Open Lines last week, people said, you know what? If the Crowns are posting too big of profits, that means that they're charging too much in rates. So how do you see all of that?
9: So yeah, absolutely. This is the crux of it. And I think this is kind of the insanity of what's going on right now, because we have the Crowns showing losses. We have SAS Power with, again, a $301 million loss. That is being subsidized by what the SAS party is calling a rate affordability grant. Now, I find that ironic, because a rate affordability grant, you would think, would drive affordability. But we both know, Evan, what's happening to rates? They're also going up. So what we don't see is a plan for SAS Power to get back to balance. If rates are going to continue to go up, which we know they will, the SAS party has obviously had some challenges with the $26 billion coal figure. But in those documents, the SAS Power officials say that rates are going to go up each and every year until 2040. They're going to double by 2040. So we know rates are going up, and we are also backfilling the losses at SAS Power through the profits of other Crowns. So this is kind of like the worst of both worlds. What does this mean for the future of the Crowns? What does this mean for the viability of those institutions? I don't know. Of course, I am going to be skeptical of any promises the SAS party government makes when it comes to our Crowns. We've seen this story before, and we know there are small amounts of privatization happening here, there, everywhere in terms of contracting out services. You hear this across the province. But ultimately, if we want an economy that is growing, if we want to have the fiscal capacity to build a nuclear future and to ensure that Saskatchewan is at the heart of driving the economy in Western Canada, we need affordable, reliable power, which we do not have right now, and we will not have under the current plan. And that is a huge, huge concern, not just for you and I who are paying the power bills, but for everyone coming forward.
8: NDP's Alina Young is my guest. So I had you on the show a few weeks back, and we talked about your plan, the NDP plan, which does not lean into coal refurbishment, but focuses more on natural gas. Aside from that, What would you do differently? How would you tackle this affordability crisis when what we're being told, and I think it's consistent across Canada, is you see more demand for power. A lot of it has to do with increased population, but it also has to do in our province with mines coming on board, with AI data center. I mean, there's lots of new customers, whether they're residential or business. So what approach would the NDP take that's different and would be successful in your mind?
9: So number one is we would actually grow our grid. So with the coal decision, the main concern isn't necessarily the coal, but it's the cost. That $11.4 billion capital number is for maintaining what we already have. That's not for growing our generation capacity. And that is a huge concern. So you're right. We would maintain those plants. No one's going to shut them down tomorrow. And we would be building natural gas. We'd be building renewables, not because they make us feel warm and fuzzy inside, but because it is the fastest, most economical way to get more power online quickly, supported by natural gas, with costs that are borne by the private sector. So if you want to expand your generation capacity in a province like Saskatchewan, and industry knows this, if you look at the power purchase agreements with great places like K+S, they're building out natural gas and renewables hand in hand. This is what every other jurisdiction and what every industry in Canada is doing. That's number one. And number two is advocating staunchly to the federal government for that necessary investment, whether it's nuclear or interties. Other provinces like Ontario have seen that money flow from the feds, and there is no reason it should not be coming to Saskatchewan to grow our grid and connect Western Canada.
8: NDP's Alina Young will take our break. 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
8: Well, in this next segment, we're going to talk about resilience, recovery, the power of refusing to let life's toughest moments define you. My guest is a Regina author by the name of Kelly Kotzer, who has just released her new memoir called That One Night. A brain injury survival story that will soon be available on bookstore shelves. It is available now online. In this book, Kelly shares her journey after surviving a devastating car crash at just 17 years of age. 30 years later, she's a registered psychiatric nurse. She's an author. She's an advocate. And of course, she's got a great family as well. And I'm very happy to welcome Kelly Kotzer to the studio. Kelly, thank you for being here.
24: Thank you, Kevin. Thanks for having me.
8: Regina, home for you? You're born and raised in Regina?
24: That is correct. Spent 47 years here almost.
8: Well, congratulations on this book. We'll get into the process of writing a book because I know that in and of itself, if that's not your kind of your career, you've got a full career as a psychiatric nurse. This is something you're doing on the side. It's a lot. So I look forward to chatting with you about that. But let's talk about your life, because it is your life that you've captured in this book. What inspired you to write this book? What is your story?
24: Well, after the car crash, I received a traumatic brain injury, and I really had a difficult time with everything to begin with, obviously. And reading other survivor stories and going to presentations put on by survivors, I found it very helpful knowing that, like, the thoughts and feelings and emotions that you're going through, even though they're not what everyday people experience, but it was normalized putting it through what another survivor had gone through.
8: Right.
24: That they'd experienced similar feelings and thoughts and emotions. Cause it's really, especially being 17 when I was injured, it was really devastating. I was in my grade 12 year, had my life ahead of me.
8: Mm-hmm.
24: You know,
8: can you talk about what happened on that night?
24: So I was in grade 12 and I was a great student. School was easy for me. I was a 90 average student, played lots of sports, hoped to get a scholarship kind of thing. Went out one night after our Halloween dance, and the one individual who knew where the party was, I'm like, hey, this individual looked a little intoxicated. I'm like, get in the car with me. No, I'll drive my car. I'm like, oh. So me being the smart 17-year-old I was, thought that I could prevent an accident if I got on the passenger seat. That is not the case. Please don't ever do that, anybody. So I got on the passenger seat, and we ended up driving down 4th Avenue at 120 kilometers per hour on the wrong side of the road and ran into a half-ton truck. We were driving an 84 Nissan Sentra. So a little car hits big truck.
8: Boy.
24: Both cars were going 120. Neither vehicle hit the brakes, according to the cops.
8: Mm-hmm.
24: And both drivers were drunk. I was the sober passenger. Took 3 jaws of life to get me out of the car. First 2 broke in the process. Wasn't breathing when the first responder got to the scene of the accident, who happened to be my brother's friend's dad, who was a firefighter at the time.
8: Mm.
24: So went to the hospital. Parents were called. Hey, come on down. Your daughter likely won't make it through the night. I did. I was in a coma for 3 days on a respirator for 4. Woke up with a severe diffuse traumatic brain injury, which is a brain injury is a bleed on the brain, not just a bruise. There was a lot of swelling. Woke up, had no memory at all. Didn't know who my parents were. Didn't know who I was.
8: Wow.
24: Was in the hospital for 3 weeks in Wascana rehab for about 4. Went through occupational therapy, physiotherapy, having to learn how to walk, talk, and basic things. Like, I didn't know to chew before I swallow. Like, I had to be reminded to sit down. Like, just basic things like that. Or I was in the tub and I went, put my head on the water, and then I almost drowned because I forgot to hold my breath. And Like just basic innate things were gone for a long time, and went back to high school, graduated with my class, even though they said I wouldn't.
8: Wow. So yeah. did you have to, like, did things come back to you, or did you have to learn them again?
24: Some things I had to learn and some things came back. My memory, I had to work really, like, yes, it came back a little bit, but my short-term memory was very, very, very poor. I couldn't, like, someone would be talking to me and I'd forget what the beginning sentence was and things like that. So a lot of work on my memory, and going to school is one of the best things for it, really, because the more you work your brain, like any muscle, the more you work it, the better it gets, right?
8: Right.
24: So although it was really difficult.
8: Yeah, well, I can only imagine. We're chatting today with Kelly Kotzer. She is a registered psychiatric nurse, Saskatchewan author. The book is called That One Night, A Brain Injury Survival Story. It is Kelly's story from when she was 17 years old, involved in a very serious car accident. What you touched on this, but what is severe diffuse traumatic brain injury? What does that mean? What
24: All
8: does
24: right,
8: that tell
24: so
8: us?
24: It was severe because it was very bad. It was diffuse because my entire brain was damaged. There was some, the bleed was on my frontal and temporal lobes, but because it was my brain bounced in my skull so severely, like there was such an impact because we were going 120 kilometers per hour with the,
8: yeah,
24: sudden stop,
8: yes,
24: that my entire brain bounced around. So my whole brain was damaged. My head was swollen with the excess because it was a closed brain injury. So there was my skull was not cracked.
8: Okay.
24: There's nowhere for the excess cerebrospinal fluid, which builds up to
8: swelling.
24: Right.
8: Yeah.
24: And my parents said my head was the size of a football. It was huge initially, which was really frightening. And like I had 150 stitches in my, 300 in total, 150 in my face, 300 in my head,
8: Jeepers.
24: 50 in my lip. And it's traumatic because it was a traumatic accident. It was also acquired because I was under the age of 18.
8: Mm.
24: So
8: how is this, like, obviously the recovery from that, you've given us a bit of a glimpse, and I know in the book you go into great detail, but how does this impact your entire life? You've had, you know, many people on the outside looking in, very successful life. You've got a great family. You've got a great profession, registered psychiatric nurse. But how have you had to navigate life with this?
24: Well, I went to school for a really long time. They said I would never graduate high school. So that was initially my goal, was to graduate with my class. I didn't want to have to go back, and I did manage to graduate with my class. Not with a great average, only a 77, but you know, it's better than.
8: It's remarkable, though. It's remarkable when you know the story.
24: Oh, yes. Yeah. But, and then going to university was difficult, and I only took 3 classes a semester. I was never able to hold a full load. And like the changes from when I started university in 1997 to when I finished university in 2016, yes, I went for 19 years, never full time, got married and there had kids, worked, but initially I couldn't. Initially I stayed at home, like I lived at home still. I took 3 classes a semester in the spring, in the winter and the fall, took 1 or 2 in the summer and spring. I volunteered. I worked in the summers.
8: Yeah.
24: I don't know.
8: Yeah.
24: Until the end of it, where I was able to hold a casual position, and
8: sure.
24: I had three kids under the age of 5 in nursing school in the end. So like I recovered, but a lot of resources, my family are amazing. Without them, I'd probably be dead. Always in at times, it didn't seem like they were being helpful when you're 18, 19, 20 years old. And they're like, yeah, you can't do that. It's like, well, yes, I can. No, you can't, Kelly. Well, yes, I can.
8: I'm so happy. This is the first time you and I have met, but I'm very honored that you came into the studio willing to tell your story. I can't wait to read the book. It's again called That One Night, A Brain Injury Survival Story. Kelly Kotzer, the author. This has been a great chat, Kelly. Thanks so much for coming in.
24: Thank you, Evan. I really appreciate it.
8: We'll take our break. We'll be right back here on 980 CJME and 650 CKOM.
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0: Hello, I'm Vince Bernie Bossio, and I'm honored and excited to be the 12th President and Vice Chancellor of the University of Saskatchewan. 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

0: we got a little bit of those sunny day summer weather hours yesterday afternoon, but depending on where you were in the province yesterday, you also saw the dark clouds roll in. A lot of thunderstorm activity late afternoon, early evening yesterday, everywhere from down in the southeast corner. It was a line of thunderstorms that extended well up past the Battlefords, Lloydminster area and tracked across the province. Tornado alerts went out for Saskatoon and area. I've seen some pictures, some videos online of slim looking funnel clouds, I guess you could say, north of Saskatoon. No reports of any significant damage that I'm aware of here this morning. It has been quite the spring and quite the beginning to summer, hasn't it? We're all just wanting things to settle down a little bit here, Mother Nature. And we're looking for Saskatoon today, a mix of sun and cloud. Possible afternoon showers or thunderstorms again with a high of 27 in Saskatoon today. Showers overnight tonight for Saskatoon with a low of 11. Mix of sun and cloud tomorrow, 24. And it looks like for next week, we're going to settle down somewhat with the kind of summer weather we've been dreaming of. Sunny on Monday, 23. Sunny Tuesday, 25. Similar story for Regina. Regina, sunny this morning, some afternoon cloud, and a warm 28 degrees in Regina this afternoon. Clear tonight, low of 12. Sunday, sunny, 27. Monday, sunny, 24. Tuesday, some clouds and 24 degrees. Okay. It's Brent Loux with you, by the way. I'm here every Saturday morning on Talk Shots from 6 a.m. until 11. What we do is we keep you up to date as to what's going on in the world, keep you up to date what's going on with your weather, and we also keep an eye on sports, see what's happening there. Of course, Riders got the win. I tell you, watching that game, though, and I think you'd agree if you watched it, there were times when you thought, oh, wait a minute here. We thought this was going to be easy against the Ottawa Red Blacks, and especially early on, the Red Blacks up 10-0 in the first quarter. But, you know, that early in the game, you know that, hey, this is the CFL. Anything can happen here. But they got the win. Ottawa now 0-4 on the season. Riders now 3-1. Riders next game coming up this coming weekend at Mosaic. And then, of course, we've got the Blue Jays, who managed to win last night in Seattle. Always fun to watch the games in Seattle because there's so many people from Western Canada make the trip down there. And when the crowd is going, you hear, of course, the Seattle fans, but quite often the Blue Jays fans, so many of them in attendance, often are able to out-cheer the Seattle fans. But anyway, Jays got the win 2-0 in that game last night, game two in that series coming up later today as well. And of course, everybody is keeping an eye on the World Cup as Canada is in action against Morocco. It's going to be a tough game for them in the group of 16. That's coming up later this morning, I believe 11 o'clock. I'll double check that just to make sure here. Anything on your mind here this Saturday morning? We'll also revisit some of the interviews from this past week, from the Evan Bray Show, from the Green Zone, and from the morning shows that you listen to, be it on CJME Regina with Greg Morgan or CKOM Saskatoon with Mark Loshak. Back to that football game last night, just a sample of what was being talked about after the game, the Green Zone crew, and post-game talking about the win.
1: Are we worried it was only a 5-point win over the Ottawa Red Blacks? They looked off
2: well
1: today.
2: Yeah, the Rough Riders hit.
3: Harris, I don't know what it was, if it was just woke up on the wrong side of the bed this morning, but he looked quite off today. And
4: every team in the CFL, probably once or twice a season, they're going to come out to a slow start like that.
5: It wasn't looking good in the first quarter there, but 10-0, but we managed to pull it together.
6: Sit there and phone in and say how I hate CFL short yardage. But tonight actually gave me hope because actually the end of the series there, or end of the game, when we put Tommy Stevens in, and it was kind of like Tommy left, Tommy right, up the gut. And Belton, you can help me out here. But at least, like, we had 11 blockers going one way, mono on mono, and getting 5 to 6 yards.
7: Tommy Stevens, holy cow.
2: Isn't he amazing? They put him in at the end, quarter. Just let him go, rumble, rumble.
7: That was the Tommy Stevens draw there. He ate up all the clock.
2: He did.
7: And got the first downs, tough, gritty. I loved every bit of that, man.
8: Corey Mace has put into place a next man up philosophy that they're actually buying into. It's not just, something you say. It's not cliche.
9: It wasn't a pretty win, but we'll take it and get home, I guess, and a win's a win.
10: I think we got to remember we're a 3-1 football team here right now, and we went out east, and we won a road game. those aren't always easy for our beloved riders over the years. Those are often a challenge to go on the road, especially out east for a long road trip and pick up a W.
11: I am excited because I think Trevor Harris has never played this good.
7: You know, when you go on the road like that and everything, right, for them to come out with the win the way that it was an ugly one, I think, right? There not a whole lot of excitement at all, and I think they're thankful probably for the win tonight.
10: Great job by Coach Mace to put that into play and Mueller and Go Riders.
0: I thought Belton Johnson really hit the nail on the head there. It wasn't the most exciting game, but and I think most of us would agree in watching it that Trevor Harris seemed a little out of sync at times, certainly in the early going of the game. But hey, we got the win, and as they're saying, quarterback Tommy Stevens, putting him in late in the game, not only did he get them a couple of 10 yards to keep the clock going and keep possession, but he basically ran out the clock and helped get the win over Ottawa last night. So the Red Blacks, four losses now. They haven't got a win yet. Riders 3-1. Ticats in Regina coming up this Sunday afternoon at 5 at Mosaic. Good morning. Brent Laux with you. This is Talk Shots. 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

0: Heading out on the highway, especially in the Saskatoon area this morning, maybe some reduced visibility, some fog, certainly in the city along the river. Keep that in mind for your morning travels. Mix of sun and cloud, Saskatoon today, high 27. Regina today, sunny afternoon cloud, a high of 28. And the weatherman is saying, keep an eye on the sky. Possibility of the development of some nasty thunderstorms for areas in central and maybe a little more northern Saskatchewan through the course of the day today. We'll hope for clear skies next weekend in the southern part of the province. I had an opportunity to speak with Nicholas Nicholas is a park interpreter at the Grasslands National Park down by Ballymurray in the southern part of the province. And they've got a dark sky event coming up next Friday and Saturday night. It's beyond the Big Dipper, and it's something that everybody can get involved with. He told us more about it.
1: And that's an opportunity for park visitors to come and learn about the night sky with myself, other park interpreters, and some expert astronomers from the Royal Astronomical Society of Canada.
0: So what's involved with the evening?
1: Yeah, so we'll actually set up a few of our event tents, and we'll have some presentations about the ecological significance of dark sky preserves like Grasslands National Park. We'll hear about some of the things we might be seeing later on in the evening through our telescopes, and learning about the night sky in Grasslands National Park. And then once it gets dark enough, we'll kind of head out onto the prairie there and look through our telescopes to be hopefully catching a glimpse of some deep sky objects, some constellations, some asterisms, and other things that we can see in the open night sky at Grasslands National Park.
0: That's cool. You've done this before, right? This isn't brand new this year.
1: No, this is a program that's been going on for a number of years in the park, and we actually have two blocks at Grasslands National Park. So just like you mentioned, if you had continued on to Ballymurray, you would have been sort of at the gateway to the west block of Grasslands National Park, and then our east block is approximately 200 kilometers to the east of where I'm talking to you from now, and the program has kind of been alternating between those locations. This year, we're in the West Block again, and we're really lucky to have, again, our guest astronomers joining us and be introducing many people to dark skies for some of them the first time.
0: Oh, it's cool. It's absolutely awesome. And again, you get out there in the prairies like that, and especially if you live in a city, you will be blown away by how dark it is and what even with your naked eye you're able to see on a clear night.
1: Absolutely. And you having visited Maple Creek and maybe Cypress Hills area, you've seen the Milky Way with your naked eye. And when you come to Grasslands, you get a similar view here. But some might even say, including the Canadian Space Agency, that Grasslands National Park might be the darkest dark sky preserve in all of Canada. So I think yourself and visitors will have to come on and see for themselves.
0: Are you seeing more people? Like, Grasslands is a relatively new park as national parks go. Are more and more people discovering it?
1: That's true, yes. It's becoming busier and busier. I think more people are kind of interested in learning about native prairie and also seeing the dark sky for themselves. So we definitely have seen an uptick in visitorship over the past few years. And that's why we always encourage people to kind of book online if they're hoping to camp and visit the park that way. And they can do that through the Parks Canada reservation system or through calling a 1-800 number also found on the Parks Canada websites.
0: The Beyond the Big Dipper program, you mentioned July 10th and 11th. So is it both nights then that we're able to be viewing?
1: Exactly, yeah. So we'll keep our fingers crossed for clear skies and good weather those evenings. But yeah, we'll have both those nights for an opportunity to kind of listen to presentations and then also see some dark sky objects and view that with some expert astronomers in our presence.
0: Do you get many people taking part?
1: Yeah, it's a very well-attended program. It's one of our most popular ones. That, as well as a few other of our enhanced programs that go on throughout the summer, are becoming quite popular with those visitors that, like you said, I think are learning about Grasslands more and more this year.
0: Is there a limit as to the number of people that can take in the Beyond the Big Dipper program?
1: There's no limit on our program, but people are encouraged to register through the visitor center or by calling the park number there. We fit as many people as we can in our event tent for those presentations at the beginning. And then once we kind of finish those up and are out in the park and gazing upwards into the skies. It's a wonderful opportunity for everyone involved to kind of do that. So hopefully we can get as many as we can, because it's always the more the merrier when we're underneath the stars looking up together.
0: As long as the mosquitoes aren't so bad.
1: You're right. We've got our bug spray there for people as well, too, and a little bit of spraying around the ankles and clothing. Oh, it goes a long way for sure, Brent.
0: So how many telescopes do you have to use for an event like this?
1: Yeah, so we've got two park telescopes that we'll have set up for sure, and then our guest speaker astronomers usually bring several of their own telescopes, and we set up sort of what's called a star party, so lots of people bringing their own telescopes as well in the area where we hold the program, and then people can, visitors and people in attendance can kind of rotate through. Usually people are pointing at different objects in the sky. Some of my favorite deep sky objects, like our star clusters, including the Hercules star cluster. That's one of my favorites to kind of find in my telescope. And then a few other popular ones that are easier to find are the Whirlpool Galaxy and Dumbbell Nebulas. So there can be tricky to spot with the naked eye, and it's amazing when we've got our telescopes pointed upwards how much of a difference that can make to kind of bring things into closer view and talk about, you know, that distance that we're looking, you know, millions and millions of light years away to see these things. It's pretty remarkable.
0: Oh, that was Nicholas Eipelar. Nicholas is an interpretation coordinator at Grasslands National Park down in the southern part of the province. And of course, I love space stuff, and I just thought that's a neat event that they're doing there next Friday and Saturday night. And he says no limit on numbers, so if you want to pack up the family and head down towards that part of Saskatchewan, a real cool event, as the Grasslands Park is considered a dark sky preserve. The event is called Beyond the Big Dipper, and if you want to find out more information and how to get there, simply just Google Grasslands National Park Dark Sky Preserve, and you'll find it all there. It's a foggy morning in Saskatoon, in Regina, partly cloudy, 14 in Regina right now, some fog in Saskatoon, there's no wind, and it's currently 12 degrees. Saturday morning, good morning, it's Brent Lux with you on Talk Shots here until 11. Thank you for the text this morning, Dawn. He says, Brent, I thought you were supposed to be retired. Seems like you're on the radio more than anybody else lately. Well, thank you, Dawn. I do the Saturday morning thing. And I have been filling in occasionally for Evan Bray. I was on for Thursday and Friday morning on the Evan Bray Show. Evan will be back here coming up on Monday. And I got to tell you, Don, in my mind, retirement, a little bit overrated. I like being engaged, and I thank Ralco for giving me the opportunity to still do a little bit of radio work. You do it for all these years, pretty hard to just walk away from it. Okay. Anything on your mind, reach me on our text line, 1-877-332-8255. It's Talk Shots on 980 CJME and 650 CKOM.
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0: Riders got the win, and then the calls came in.
9: I just noticed over the last few years, I mean, the Riders ran into some issues with the O-line. We had a ton of injuries that year, and then we've had receiver injuries the last couple of years.
0: Riders got the win, and then the calls came in.
9: I just noticed over the last few years, I mean, the Riders ran into some issues with the O-line. We had a ton of injuries that year, and then we've had receiver injuries the last couple of years. Not last

0: great. You just got to give a little more confidence, a little bit more of a nod to them, and they'll do well. So, yeah, that's all I had.
1: Riders got the win last night. They did look a little out of sync at times, but we like the final score, 27-22. Ottawa still without a win, 0-4. Riders now 3-1. Good morning. 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
3: It's 6:30. I'm Lara Fominoff. An afternoon and evening of severe thunderstorms and tornado warnings across Saskatchewan that included Saskatoon and surrounding cities. It could repeat itself tonight, according to Environment Canada. The areas of greatest concern for tonight's round of potential storms includes the Battlefords and Meadow Lake before those storms move further east. Team Canada goes head-to-head in World Cup action this morning. While fans across the country will be watching the game with Morocco, there is an official FIFA watch party in Saskatoon at the Gather Local Market. The area opens at 10 o'clock this morning. Game time is 11 a.m. Saskatchewan Rough Riders are leaving the nation's capital with a W. The Riders won 27-22 over the Ottawa Red Blacks last night. And just Taylor and Travis married, read the giant video screens outside of Madison Square Garden in New York last night as the singer and football star tied the knot. Your CKOM and CJME weekend weather for Regina and southern Saskatchewan. Sun and cloud today, up to 28 degrees. Clearing tonight, down to 12 degrees. Saskatoon and central Saskatchewan, sun and cloud. 30% chance of showers, maybe a thunderstorm late this afternoon. High of 27. Partly cloudy, 60% chance of showers or thunderstorms tonight, down to 11 degrees. Regina, partly sunny right now. Southeast wind to 11, it's 14 degrees. Saskatoon, foggy. Wind is calm, and it's 12 degrees. It's 6:32. I'm Lara Fominoff.
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0: Saturday morning, a little Joni Mitchell. Good morning, it's Brent Logs with you here till 11 on Talk Shots. It's a foggy start to the day in Saskatoon. It's a blue sky morning in Regina. And listener Don down in the southeast corner, Lampman area, says he's got some fog that he's dealing with down there this morning as well. And that's the way the weather's been, isn't it? You know, you think even how yesterday played out for so many areas of the province. And it really is amazing what we're able to see and observe with all the technology we have now. You've got a phone, you know, you get the weather alerts. And of course, for people in the Saskatoon and areas north of it, there was the tornado alert that came out late yesterday afternoon and into early evening. And then you get on your weather app and you're looking at the storm movement on the weather radar that's on there. It's pretty amazing that we're able to access all of that great information these days to, you know, keep yourself in the know and also keep yourself safe when these storms turn nasty. Could get some more of that today for the Saskatoon area and areas north. Chance of showers or thunderstorms this afternoon, high 27. Regina doesn't appear to be such the risk. Sunny this morning, some afternoon cloud in Regina and a high of 28. And right now, next week, looks a little more stable with some sunny, warm days coming our way, which is what we all want. Fog in Saskatoon this morning. It's currently 12 degrees, no wind. Regina, a lot of blue sky, a few clouds, a light southeast breeze at 11, and it's currently 14 degrees. What we do on Talk Shots is revisit some of the interviews from this past week from our main shows, be it the Evan Bray Show, be it the Green Zone, be it our morning shows on CKOM and CJME. One of the guests on with Evan Bray earlier this week was Zane Hansen, the CEO of SIGA, Saskatchewan Indian Gaming Authority, as their annual numbers came out, their financials, and they showed a whopping record $418 million in gross revenues. Zane Hansen was on with Evan Bray.
1: Yeah, you know, it was just a fantastic year for the company. We're really, really proud of the team across SIGA for what they've done. This past year, we've seen, I think for the first time, our revenues grew a little over $400 million and record level nonprofits of earnings, I should say, of $167 million. So all that goes back to our beneficiaries. You touched on one point there for sure. We've seen really over the last 4 years just kind of a steady growth coming out of the pandemic and things really coming back that way. So that's been really encouraging. You know, at a broad scale, I'd say we benefit from being in a very kind of resilient and pretty strong economy here in Saskatchewan. You see kind of some of the leading indicators across the country and GDP growth and private capital investment. I think that all generates consumer confidence. Couple things I think we've helped out as well. We've have a first full year with our newly revamped SIGA Rewards program. So we lead the nation in loyalty program usage. Our customers really appreciate what we put together. So we've seen really good results with that. And I think just you know, a few people staying back and over the past year and not traveling as much south, we've certainly benefited from that and appreciate it.
2: That's, you know, you brought up a few good points there. I want to dig into a little bit, President, if we can. The SIGA Rewards program, is that what are the benefits that drive people to sign up for that?
1: Yeah, we launched a new tiered program a little over 18 months ago. And it basically, as you play, you earn points and you can play those off or you get different promotions and feedback. We've recently launched what we call a boutique program where you can use points to purchase gifts and award them to people if you like. So, and just a whole range of promotions and advance offers that people have received. So overall, the customers really liked it.
2: You when you talked about some of the factors, I was wondering about what you consider to be the biggest factor behind the sustained success that you've had at SIGA. You brought up a good point. I mean, nationally, we're talking about and using the word recession, yet Saskatchewan is not in a recession. Our GDP has actually been the one province in Canada with very positive growth. You mentioned travel to the States maybe not happening as much. Do you have any one thing that you point to that you think contributes predominantly to this success?
1: You know, when we look over the course of the year and 12 months and being in seven markets and with online, we tend to look at those broader factors a lot. They all really help and just generate incomes and cash flow in the economy and consumer confidence and things like that. So
2: I wonder if you can talk. I think it was the last time you were on the show, you said when SEGA succeeds, Saskatchewan succeeds. Let's talk a bit about the distribution of profits, because I know you've got a few stakeholders who receive portions of the money and how it's spent, what it's prioritized on.
1: Yeah, certainly we're a nonprofit in the truest sense of the word. So, and there's other, I think, economic benefits from what we do, but yeah, with the net income we generate, 50% of that goes back to the First Nations Trust and distributed out to the 74 First Nations across Saskatchewan. We've got another 25% goes to our partners. There's regional community development corporations that invest in and sponsor a wide range of initiatives in each market that we're in. And 25% goes straight back to the province. So definitely we like to be good stewards of the resources here in the gaming industry and make the most of them.
0: Zane Hansen, CEO of SEGA, on the Evan Bray Show, talking to Evan about the record numbers as their financial year report came out earlier this week. He also talked about the increasing use of their online platform for gambling and how it is really a big part of their growth as well.
1: You know, iGaming is an interesting space, and it's, you know, truth be told, it's been with us for a while. Saskatchewan, we would have been the last province to legalize kind of around 2021. So we're about 3 years into it, and we've brought in our platform, PlayNow.com. We partnered with the group out of British Columbia, and we've seen good growth, but we know there's a lot of existing illegal play that's not regulated in the province right now. So we've been really focused on offering a really good competitive product online that's legal. All the proceeds stay here. And we're learning a lot and really looking to design some bigger and better things going forward in that space.
2: Can you give us an understanding, Zane? We're chatting today with Zane Hansen, the president and CEO of SEGA. An understanding of how big, like, compared to your physical casinos, how does iGaming compare?
1: You know, I would probably take as a rough measure, you take Northern Lights in PA or Dakota Dunes in Saskatoon. If you put those two together, that's probably getting in the neighborhood of iGaming, of what's happening in this province right now. And we know it's a form of gaming that customers appreciate and prefer. So we really want to grow and get, you know, the best possible experience and a good, legal, safe, regulated platform for our customers here in the province.
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0: Hope your Saturday's off to a good start. Good morning, Brent Laux with you. I'm here till 11, Saturday mornings on Talk Shots. CJME Regina, CKOM Saskatoon. Regina's got a nice blue sky morning. Currently 14 degrees there. Saskatoon area, fog. No wind right now and 13 degrees. Riders. It was a little touch and go in that game last night, but we got the win in Ottawa. The Red Blacks remain winless, 0-4 on the season. Riders now 3-1. The calls were certainly coming in fast and furious after the game.
1: Yeah, honestly, I mean, Harris, I don't know what it was, if it was just didn't get up, woke up on the wrong side of the bed this morning, but he looked quite off today. And I mean, you guys pointed it out, you know, there were a few drops by the receivers, and these are receivers that, you know, like we've said countless times again, and I'm still convinced this is the best receiving core in the league. You know, like we have a fourth string guy who is making highlight reel plays in Johnny Johnson. So I don't know. This offense, you know, I'm willing to chuck it up to just a one-off. Before I get to the defense, I want to talk about special teams. Sexton, oh my goodness. I mean, I think when Letcher comes back, you know, maybe give Sexton, you know, flip back and forth, you know, go with the hot hand, you know, give Sexton a chance. I think he deserves it after what he showed tonight. The speed on that guy and the awareness of where he is on the field is just, that's phenomenal. And then, I mean, I got to touch on this defense here. And I mean, all of Saskatchewan, I'm sorry, I might be, you know, torched in Saskatchewan for this take, but, this to me right now, after watching this game and these past four games this whole season, I'm convinced this is just a bad defense. I can honestly say that I've only been impressed by two players on this defense, and one of those players isn't even a starter in Jackson Ford. Jackson Ford, I've been impressed by the way he's played, because I'm always impressed by the way that guy plays. Hard-hitting safety, and he's coming up and he's making plays, and good ones at that. And then Josh Woods, I'm impressed by, because he's been all over the field making plays at that linebacker position, and he's got our one, I think we've only had one interception I can count. I can remember from last game, and that was Josh Woods. But I like this defense played bad today, having Ottawa go up 10-0. That Ottawa's bad, plain and simple. There's no ifs, ands, or buts about it. Dinwiddie is not a good coach. I can't say that really.
2: He won a great cup.
3: Yeah.
1: I mean,
2: with McLeod, Bethel, Thompson, you have to be a pretty good coach to be able to do that, don't you?
1: Right. And I mean, I honestly just think there's something wrong with this defense. I don't know if Josh Bell coming in has messed up the mojo, but right now, this is a bad defense. I mean, I don't have anything else to say. I don't know what else to do. Like, I don't know what we can do with that defense, but hopefully they can figure it out. Thanks for taking my call, boy.
0: Yeah, you bet. That was one man's thoughts following the game last night with the Riders. Yeah, being down 10-0 in the first quarter and then coming back and getting the win. It was a little touch and go at times, but we got that win. And yeah, you know, Ottawa's coach Dinwiddie, like, holy smokes. Guy looks like he's going to blow a gasket sometimes. He really wears his emotions when he's out there. Of course, when your team is winless so far in the season after four games, I can understand him being a little stressed. Of course, the Riders' next game coming up next Sunday, 5:00 at Mosaic. Hamilton Ticats in town. Good morning. 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
0: Wild weather late yesterday afternoon and through the evening. And if you were on your phones, as I think pretty well every one of us does that when you're getting tornado alerts and storm warnings, as we saw happen yesterday afternoon, certainly in the Saskatoon area and areas north of Saskatoon, boy, there were some menacing looking clouds and the word of a tornado touching down around Edom, which is northwest of the Battlefords. And you're going to hear in the news here how Environment Canada says, hold on to your hats. We're not out of this yet. That another day ahead of us today, especially for areas in more central and northern parts of Saskatchewan, could be getting some nasty weather, thunderstorms, and again, possible tornadoes could be developing. But the good news is, looking at the forecast, looks like we're going to be out of the unsettled stuff after today, with a more consistent flow of sunny days and temperatures, maybe not hot, but maybe a little more consistently warm than what they've been seeing. Daytime highs in the mid-20s, it looks like, is what they're saying for next week. Happy to see that. In fact, looking at the week-long forecast for both Regina and Saskatoon, once we get past today, I see a lot of sunshine and, again, those mid-to-high 20s temperature range. Brent Laux with you. I'm here until 11 o'clock this morning. What we do on Talk Shots, keep you up to date on what's going on in the world, in the news, the sports, the weather, and also revisit some of the top interviews from the past week from the Evan Bray Show. Once we get past today, I see a lot of sunshine and again, those mid to high 20s temperature range. Brent Laux with you. I'm here until 11 o'clock this morning. What we do on Talk Shots, keep you up to date on what's going on in the world, in the news, the sports, the weather, and also revisit some of the top interviews from the past week from the Evan Bray Show. I filled in the past couple of days for Evan, but

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2: It's 7:30. I'm Lara Fominoff. Team Canada will take on Morocco at 11 o'clock this morning in World Cup action. Canada has never made it to the round of 16, and they'll be playing in Houston, Texas. An official FIFA watch party is happening in Saskatoon at the Gather local market starting at 10 o'clock this morning. The Riders are home with another win under their belts, 27-22 last night over the Ottawa Redblacks. The team is now 3-1 on the season. Another round of storms is likely on the way this afternoon and evening after severe thunderstorms. Storms and tornado warnings blanketed the province yesterday afternoon and included a tornado warning for Saskatoon. And a couple of big anniversaries being celebrated this weekend. Isle of Cross in northern Saskatchewan celebrating 250 years, starting out as a trading post for the Hudson's Bay Company. And of course, it is U.S. Independence Day today. The country also turns 250 years old. Your CKOM and CJME weekend weather for Regina and southern Saskatchewan. Sun and cloud today, up to 28 degrees. Clearing tonight, down to 12 degrees. For Saskatoon and central Saskatchewan, 30% chance of showers, risk of a thunderstorm late this afternoon, high of 27. Tonight, 60% chance of showers or thunderstorms, down to 11 degrees. In Regina right now, sunshine, southeast wind to 13, it's 14 degrees. And in Saskatoon, quite foggy, wind is calm and it's 13 degrees. It's 7:32. I'm Lara Fominoff.
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8: 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And it goes beyond just showing confidence. It also shows that things are actually happening in an area. And that's why when the new data on building permits is released, that some people pay attention. The building permits are by the value of the project, and this reflects confidence in a marketplace and that things are actually happening. Now, in March of this year, the total value of building permits issued in Saskatchewan was about 30% higher than last March. So in March, the total value of building permits was up 30% from last year to this year. And once again, nothing states confidence in a marketplace better than people willing to lay down some cash and actually build things. We've got a lot more confidence and a lot more happening. I'm Eric Anderson from CIMSA.
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0: right, the fog's getting a little thinner in the Saskatoon area. Not a problem for Regina. Nice sunny blue sky morning in the Queen City. 14 degrees right now, Regina. Still some fog, no wind, and 13 degrees in Saskatoon this morning. This week on the Evan Bray Show, I was filling in. I had the opportunity to have a conversation with Kelly Cozy. Kelly is a vice president with the Weyburn Wildlife Federation. I wanted to talk to him about a program that the Wildlife Federation is involved with. I saw it recently in a post from the Weyburn office of the Wildlife Federation, and he gave us a good explanation talking about this particular program and what maybe hunters can keep in mind, gun collectors can keep in mind. It's the Guns for Habitat program.
1: As you said, I'm with the Weyburn Wildlife Federation, but I'm a former board member of the Saskatchewan Wildlife Federation, and they have a program called Guns for Habitat, and they were contacted by an individual in the Weyburn area whose this woman's husband had recently died. He was an avid hunter throughout his life. He died unexpectedly, rather suddenly, and of course he had some firearms left in his possession at the time of his death, that now she didn't know what to do with. So she contacted the Saskatchewan Wildlife Federation. She found that they have this program called Guns for Habitat, where she was able to donate those firearms to the Saskatchewan Wildlife Federation. And then they would take possession of them and sell them use the money from the proceeds of the sale to purchase habitat land.
0: Okay, cool. So how will they go about selling them?
1: There's three methods that they may use to get rid of these guns. These are all non-restricted guns. So they're the general hunting shotguns and rifles. And they have an online auction where they will post the guns for sale along with others online. Individuals can bid on them. They may also have some guns at provincial convention fundraising, or possibly, depending on the condition of the guns, some firearms may be used for the Firearm Safety Hunter Education programs.
0: Oh, sure, sure. So I suspect there's people aren't aware of this, but I suspect there's probably in that person's situation where a loved one dies and you realize as you're straightening up the estate, whatever it may be, and going through things, that individual may have had a number of firearms. And a lot of people may say, gee, what am I going to do with these? Because I'm guessing legally, once someone is passed, that ownership is then kind of in limbo, isn't it?
1: Yeah, the executor of the estate has some time, I believe. I'm not certain of the laws, but I believe the executor of the estate has some time to make a decision what to do with them. But this individual wanted to honor the memory of her husband by donating them to the Wildlife Federation. She said she had told me that he was always appreciative of the work that the Wildlife Federation was doing for wildlife and habitat throughout the province. So she wanted to honor his memory by donating the firearms. And then those firearms would be purchased by other hunters and shooters. So, you know, those firearms could be, you know, used by a hunter in the field this fall.
0: Yeah. Yeah, I think it's a wonderful program. And I think, you know, someone listening right now, perhaps even as a gun owner, may say, gee, I should make note of that, tell my loved ones, or put it in my will or my final wishes document saying, by the way, I've got this gun safe with rifle shotguns in it. When it's all said and done, let's make sure those go into the Wildlife Federation's Guns for Habitat program. I think it's a great idea, and I suspect a lot of people would probably think about doing that. I appreciate your time, Kelly, anything else you can add about the program?
1: The Guns for Habitat program was part of the Habitat Trust program, which purchases land for wildlife habitat. And so the money raised for from the Guns for Habitat, you know, goes directly into the Habitat Trust program to purchase land for wildlife habitat, wildlife diversity, and, you know, human recreation on it.
0: Interesting program. That's Kelly Cozy from the Weyburn Wildlife Federation. And if you would like to find out more about the Guns for Habitat program, I'm sure if you simply go to the Saskatchewan Wildlife Federation website, it'd get you started there. This is Talk Shot, Saturday morning. Brent Laux with you on 980 CJME and 650 CKOM.
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0: good weekend ahead of you. Weather-wise, nice morning in Regina. Some sun, some clouds, 17 already in Regina. Saskatoon still got a bit of an issue with fog, mist in the air. It's 13 degrees in Saskatoon right now. More unsettled weather, maybe for the Saskatoon area and areas north of that today, similar to, I'm guessing, what we saw late yesterday afternoon and evening as a band of unsettled weather moved through, coming in from the west northwest. And of course, nowadays with our phones, everybody's looking at the alerts that were coming. Saskatoon and area had tornado alerts that were popping up. And then you get on looking at your weather radar and you can see these storms. Some of them don't appear to be all that big, but intense. You see the different colors. And I'm guessing that's what people will be keeping an eye on through the course of the day today, for some parts of the province. Hopefully, Environment Canada is correct when they say all this unsettled stuff should be moving off over the next 24 hours, and we maybe get into a more settled summer weather routine. And I'm talking sunshine and warmer temperatures, and it looks like that's going to be happening for the next week. For the most part, forecast showing a lot of sunny days ahead and temperatures in the mid to high 20s. We'll take that. Earlier this week on the Evan Bray Show, I had the opportunity to have a conversation with Ryan Martins. Ryan is an interesting fellow who had a childhood love of the Dukes of Hazzard, and he's now working on a television project. It's called Copper Hill Road, and it's a really neat story, and it's mostly being produced in good old Saskatchewan. I asked him about the production and what's involved.
1: It is a small-town Saskatchewan show about two cousins who are Dukes of Hazzard fans. They build their own version of the General Lee and have a lot of fun.
0: So where are you at in the production of this show?
1: We are in pre-production right now, getting ready to film in the next week or two.
0: Excellent. So are we going to see some well-known locations around the province once your show hits the screen?
1: 90% of the show is filmed in the beautiful town of Indian Head.
0: Oh.
1: And a little bit in Saskatoon and a little bit in Moose Jaw.
0: Cool. So what made you go down this road? You're clearly a creative guy. You've developed Copper Hill Road. You've written, what, 24 episodes, I think, already?
1: Yes, sir. Just kind of a dream I've always had to do. You know, wanted to be creative and create a show, and spent the last 5 years on and off writing some really good content, and ended up putting together a really good crew, a beautiful cast, 95% Saskatchewan cast and crew. So it's a lot of fun.
0: How many cast members would you have for a production like this?
1: Oh, that's, yeah. several. Well, it changes.
0: Sure, sure.
1: From episode to episode, but there's about a dozen main characters in the show.
0: Are you done casting? Because I think I'd make a pretty good Boss Hogg character if you need that.
1: Our Boss Hogg character actually is a actor from the Dukes of Hazzard.
0: So, oh, really?
1: Yes.
0: Oh, that's cool. So was that a difficult thing to get somebody like that to come up to Saskatchewan and do the filming on this?
1: No, he actually reached out to our show and asked to be on it.
0: Oh, man, that's cool. So what's the premise of the show? What are these guys up to over the 25 episodes that you've got?
1: Dealing with a lot of, small town politics and corruption and, you know, things that happen in small town Saskatchewan.
0: Is it a comedy or is it serious drama here?
1: No, it's an action packed comedy with a little bit of, drama, a little bit of romance. a little bit of that, corner gas kind of comedy in there.
0: How did you come up with the name Copper Hill Road?
1: Actually came to me one day when I was going down a back road in Saskatchewan.
0: Yeah.
1: And that's how I got the name.
0: I was thinking of Steve Earle with his Copperhead Road, but
1: a lot of people think that, but yeah. I needed a storyline to give the town a name. So and it goes back to about 150 years of corruption in the town.
0: It looks interesting. Ryan Martins is our guest, the man behind a Saskatchewan-made television project, Copper Hill Road. You're hoping that it's going to hit the screen, what, next year sometime?
1: It'll be probably next fall.
0: What do you think
1: we're aiming for?
0: What do you think about the state of TV and film work in Saskatchewan? I know we went through a bit of a drought a few years back. Has it rebounded, and are you happy with the state of how it's supported here?
1: You know what? It's rebounded a bit. There's a lot more work to do. Productions like mine are difficult just because of the logistics here. But, you know, we're set to do a lot of really cool things in this province, so...
0: When you're filming a show like this, I'm guessing technology has probably helped in a lot of ways. As far as the gear that you need, is it a lot smaller and a lot more compact, the gear that you need as far as cameras and recorders, that sort of thing? And as opposed to, you know, not that many years ago when it was big cameras, big film, and all of the stuff that came along with that.
1: Well, our principal camera operator can be actually in our hero car while we're filming. So,
0: really?
1: And hidden. So, and we also are filming with drones. So we have a lot of really good drone technology. We've put together a really good, crew to do our filming. Queen City Drones is one of our principal drone pilots. So a really good company to work with, and they'll be doing a lot of our filming.
0: And I understand somebody gave you a yellow Dodge Charger. That's going to be your General Lee, is it?
1: Yes, it's actually parked outside the studio right now.
0: Oh,
1: it's
0: really?
1: Yellow 1969 Dodge Charger, supplied to us by Deviant Speed out of southeast Saskatchewan. We're very fortunate to have that car part of the show.
0: What's been the biggest challenge for you so far in putting this project together?
1: Actually, weather. we wanted to be filming 2 months ago, and the weather just has not cooperated this year.
0: Yeah. So it's pushed you back then?
1: Yeah.
0: When do you anticipate getting the filming going?
1: In the next 2 weeks.
0: Excellent. So for people in Indian Head, have you given them the heads up that, hey, there's going to be this TV production happening in your community?
1: Oh, yeah. Yeah, yeah. The town and most of the people around town have been pretty receptive. It's, you know, if you've ever gone to Indian Head, it's such a beautiful town.
0: Yeah.
1: That's why we chose it as a backdrop for Copper Hill Road.
0: Have you got other cool cars besides your General Lee knockoff?
1: Oh, yes. There's two Dodge Charger wide body Hellcat police cars. There is a 1971 Chevy tow truck. There's several other muscle cars that'll make appearances in the show.
0: Any stunts?
1: Oh, yeah. Yeah, we actually have a stunt coordinator from that worked on the Fast and the Furious and on Transformers coming up to Canada to do some pretty wild stunts.
0: Oh, that's awesome. So no damage coming to these vehicles, I'm hoping, though, eh?
1: No Dodge Chargers will be harmed in the production, but Ford Crown Victorias made to look like Dodge Chargers will be flying through the air.
0: Oh, that's cool. Oh, we can't wait. So filming to get going here over the next couple of months, most of it in Indian Head, then the final production. When you think ahead, say a year, year and a half, whatever, when it finally is available, there's so many ways to watch stuff nowadays. Where will it be up that we'll be able to watch it?
1: We're in development right now, so we're talking with the networks and the streaming services to see where we're going to land.
0: That's going to be interesting. And if you want to take a look at that beautiful car that is going to be part of the show, if you go to the Evan Bray Show on Facebook, you'll see the link there, Copper Hill Road, the series, and that gorgeous car. I had to laugh when he said no chargers were damaged in the production of this vehicle. The guy is Ryan Martins. His idea, he's the director, producer, and actor for Copper Hill Road, being shot soon in Indian Head. Good morning. This is Brent Lugs with you on Talk Shots. It's 8:16 on 980 CJME and 650 CKOM.
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0: Saturday morning. Good morning. Brent Clark's with you here till 11 this morning. 13 degrees Saskatoon. The fog that has been fairly thick in Saskatoon this morning appears to be lifting now. Blue sky, sunshine, a little bit of cloud in Regina. It's currently 17 degrees in Regina. Unsettled weather could be the story again this afternoon and this evening for areas more around Saskatoon and areas north as well. We'll be keeping an eye on that, as I know you will too. 13 degrees Saskatoon, as I say, 17 in Regina right now. Whew. That was a little shaky last night in that Riders game in Ottawa, as in the first quarter, the Red Blacks, it looked like they were going to really pull off a win. I know it was early in the game, but when you see your team down 10 to nothing, you're thinking, uh-oh, what's going on here? What the Riders certainly initially didn't kind of feel like they were clicking, and that was pretty much on the minds of a lot of the callers last night after the game.
1: So I don't know, going back to last week where Trevor was getting hit quite a few times, I'm almost starting to think, even though I highly doubt that Mace would ever confirm this, I'm thinking Trevor Harris is still a little shaken up from last week. Some of the hits that he took, definitely he didn't seem sharp. I mean, he what is 18 of 31? Now, you could incorporate that, and I can't even believe I'm going to say this, you could incorporate that Butterfinger shake and bake, couldn't catch a ball if his life depended on it, because I think five or six of those was going towards shake and bake, and he couldn't catch anything, Mr. Butterfingers, which was crazy. Again, I hate to say that about the guy. But, yeah, I don't know if he's just a little shaken up. And the other thing that I mean, I know Bob said that he doesn't mind the defense. I still have a major problem. And I'll even go to say that people, typically know that I'm a forward thinker here, that we have Hamilton next week, then we're on a bye, and then we're back-to-back against Edmonton. So if this is our defense, I'm saying we're going to go 0-3. We're going to lose to Hamilton, we're going to go on a bye, and then we're going to lose back-to-back against Edmonton. If Edmonton continues to play the way that they do, they have a way better defense than us, and their running game, they're going to just run through us like butter. Looking through Ottawa, Greg Bell, who I don't think has been that, like, I don't really think he's been the greatest success for Ottawa, had 45, like, the last in the league for rushing, and he again managed to wiggle their way where our defense was kind of sitting there doing absolutely nothing. So, I don't know, you guys, like, the last question, if you guys want to tackle it or not, I know you mentioned Darryl Milligan, like, he was kind of the bread and butter, much like AJ, again, he's a staple teammate. The one thing I've always hated about the Riders is they rely on two guys. It's like Trevor Harris, AJ Ouellette, and Milligan Jr. that's now gone. And when we lose our staple guys, the entire team falls over like it's like a broken or a really bad placed deck of cards. If we can't, or if Corey Mace can incorporate and instill into these players that, listen, you all can bring good things to the table and stop relying on our key guys, then I'm sorry, we're not even, I would even say we're going to be back-to-back Grey Cup champions, but we're definitely going to have a really hard time making the playoffs when the competition right now with Edmonton playing the way that they are and other teams doing what they're doing is going to be really difficult. So I'll let you guys marinate on that, and thanks for taking my call.
0: One fan's thoughts following the game last night. Riders come back to get that win, 27-22, Ticats in Regina this coming Sunday at 5 at Mosaic. 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

0: It was a pretty good day yesterday for me as a sports fan. Riders, of course, got the win. It was felt a little touch and go, as a lot of the callers on the post-game phone-in, looking at how the game played out, there was times it just didn't feel like the team was in sync. But some of the newer guys showed up and were impressive, I would say. So the Riders get the win 27-22, and Ottawa still without a win. And Ottawa's coach, Ryan Dinwiddie, man, oh, man, the guy looks like he's going to implode. He really wears his emotions, doesn't he? So the Red Blacks are 0-4, Riders 3-1. Ticats in Regina this coming Sunday afternoon at 5. It'll be interesting to see how the crowd numbers are. You know, Sunday at 5 makes it a little more difficult, I think, for fans from outside Regina. But at the same time, it's summer holidays, so let's hope we get a lot of bums in the seats. Some of the crowds lately at some of these parks have been a little light, to say the least. So let's hope the Riders, of course, as people will tell you, the Riders and the Bombers are kind of the heart and soul when it comes to fan numbers. And I think our numbers will probably reflect that coming up on Sunday when we play at 5 o'clock. Then my Blue Jays, I got a win yesterday as well. And there's a team that's been certainly shaky of late, but they headed to Seattle to kick off a weekend series. And I wasn't sure because I had to get up early this morning. I went to bed about the seventh inning last night, and the Jays were up 2-0. But it was nice to see when I got up this morning, lo and behold, the Jays won that first game in Seattle by a score of 2-0. So they got another game there today and tomorrow. And it's fun watching when the Jays are in Seattle because it's almost 50-50. It seems the crowd at times. You get a lot of people from Western Canada that make the trip over to Seattle. And you got a lot of Jays fans cheering them on. And then the Seattle fans try to counter it. But what a beautiful stadium and what a great opportunity to see some baseball at a pretty reasonable rate, too. I know I've got family and friends that either drive or fly down to Seattle, and there's a lot going on in Seattle there these days as well, of course. They've got some of the World Cup action going on there, too. Okay, your news on the way on this Saturday morning. It's Talk Shots on 980 CJME and 650 CKOM.
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2: 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I'm Laura Fominell. An afternoon of severe thunderstorms and tornado warnings that included Saskatoon and surrounding cities could repeat itself tonight, according to Environment Canada.
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2: It's 8:30. I'm Laura Fominell. An afternoon of severe thunderstorms and tornado warnings that included Saskatoon and surrounding cities could repeat itself tonight, according to Environment Canada. The air

0: With a capital W. The Riders won 27-22 over the Ottawa Red Blacks. And just Taylor and Travis married. Read the giant video screens outside of Madison Square Gardens in New York last night as the singer and football star tied the knot. Your CKOM and CJME weekend weather for Regina and southern Saskatchewan. Sun and cloud today, high of 28 degrees, clearing tonight down to 12. Mainly sunny tomorrow, up to 27 degrees. Saskatoon and central Saskatchewan could be stormy again. 30% chance of showers, risk of a thunderstorm, high of 27 today. Tonight, 60% chance of showers or thunderstorms down to 11 degrees. Sun and cloud tomorrow, high of 24. Regina right now, partly sunny. Southeast wind to 12, it's 17 degrees. Saskatoon, cloudy. The fog is lifting. Southwest wind to 4. It's 13 degrees. It's 8:32. I'm Lara Fominoff.
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Saturday morning. Good morning. Brent Lugs with you here Saturdays from 6 until 11. Talk Shots is the name of the show. Looking back at some of our interviews from the past week and also keeping up to date on what's going on in the world with the weather, world of sports, and yeah, stuff. This past week, I had the opportunity to talk to Krunal Shabda. Krunal is an artificial intelligence research assistant at the Edwards School of Business in Saskatoon at the University of Saskatchewan. And the reason I wanted to speak with Krunal was because of some

0: things I'm seeing online lately, mostly in social media, where local businesses are being criticized for using AI-generated images in their marketing, in their branding. For me personally, I looked at that and I thought, why is that bothering people? But Crunell works with businesses to help them understand AI and how they can use it. And I asked them about what's going on with AI-generated images and the pushback.
1: Yeah, so right now it's a big debate in the AI world, right? Like, when can you identify whether an image or a video is AI-generated or not? So first of all, when you think, like, if an image is AI-generated, rather than attacking the person or posting about it online, I would say just go to, like, any of this open source LLMs and just put that image there. They have a technology called SynthID, which is able to recognize whether an image is AI generated or not. So that would be my first message to everyone out there. And especially for businesses, Saskatchewan is made up of small businesses. And again, when you run a small business, you're running on tight margins and you don't have that kind of budgets lying around to invest heavily on graphics. So it's completely justified that businesses are using this AI-generated images to prompt their marketing and stuff. But also, it's on business owners to be ethical and, you know, to make sure that they don't misrepresent the facts and the services that they're selling, right? So it's a fine balance of things. And I think most of them are doing really, really great work in that area. But we see some of the stuff here and there where we are like, okay, this is just a bit too much. And now people have had a good eye of recognizing those images, I guess, in the last 6 months or so.
0: I suspect it's going to get more and more refined, though, as AI continues to develop and improve. Do you see the day where we'll get to the point where you won't be able to tell that it's AI?
1: Yeah, like, again, if you see some of these images that are coming out right now, they are pretty hard to tell from human eye whether they are, like, AI or not, right? Mm-hmm. That's why I said there is technology which is out there which tells you whether an image is AI or not, especially when it's generated by some of this large image providers who are here in North America.
0: Mm-hmm. I find it interesting, you know, some people that are critical of AI images in marketing, when, on the other hand, when you own a business, you can go online and you can get actual images, you know, stock images. So I just don't understand why someone would be upset that I'm buying a photograph to put on my marketing as opposed to having AI create an image for me. I guess everybody's got their own feelings, their own reasons why they may be opposed to AI, I guess.
1: Yeah, I mean, every person has different reasons, right? When you buy a stock, like, buy a stock image or just download a stock image, like, some the person who has taken that image usually gets a credit, but then you don't have anyone to give credit to when the image is AI generated, and there is this sort of notion that all of the training data which has come into AI, it's all the publicly available data, and no one has gotten their fair share of pay for that, and which is, to some extent, it's true, right? Like, all of the AI models are trained on publicly available data, too. So that's why a lot of people have this negative feeling about using, like, AI-generated images in marketing.
0: I can understand that. Crunell Chavda, AI research assistant with the Edwards School of Business with the University of Saskatchewan. And I was saying earlier, I had Jason Abig, the CEO of the Saskatoon Chamber of Commerce, on, and we were talking about his idea of Saskatoon trying to get one of these AI data centers built, like the one that is being built south of Regina these days. It just seems to be happening so fast, and I think that's disturbing to a lot of people. The whole AI world just seems to have come out of nowhere, when really it's been out there for a number of years, but it's certainly getting more prominence these days, isn't it?
1: Yeah, like, especially, you know, right now with a lot of compute demands going up, everyone's sort of trying to use AI in their business workflows. Everyone's trying to sort of find these efficiencies with the help of AI. So that's basically leading to increase in demand of data centers and more compute, right? So that's why we are seeing all this huge investment going into all these data centers, especially by this major hyperscalers. that are mostly in the United States, but also right now with the new AI strategy that Canada has come up with, they are like investing significantly in sovereign compute, as I would say, here in Canada, and especially like Saskatchewan is doing its fair bit of work as well.
0: Krunal Chabda joining me on the Evan Bray Show earlier this week. We'll have a bit more of that conversation when we return to Talk Shots on 980 CJME and 650 CKOM.
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0: Hope your Saturday's off to a good start. We've got warmer temperatures on the way. It's human nature, isn't it? I was chuckling looking at our texts that were coming in here this morning, and one of our listeners, Cameron, down in Regina, said, we've been waiting for sunshine and heat for so long. Yesterday, the family and I drove out to Moose Jaw for their Sidewalk Days Festival. The sun came out in the afternoon and it got quite hot, and in true Saskatchewan fashion, people were looking for the shade and complaining about how hot it was. That's the way we are, aren't we? We love to grouse and complain when the weather isn't giving us what we want. And then as soon as it gives us what we want, then we're, you're right, Cam, looking for the shade. Such is life on the prairies here in Canada. Sunny 19 in Regina already. It's going to be a warm day in Regina today with a high around 28. Saskatoon still got some gray cloud. The fog that had been around Saskatoon this morning is pretty well cleared off from my vantage point. And you probably heard on the news, Environment Canada says this system still could produce some nasty thunderstorms, possible tornado activity late today and on into the evening. That's more in the Saskatoon and areas north of Saskatchewan. It appears that Regina and areas south are perhaps out of that that risk area. So bring on the sunshine, bring on the heat, and yeah, let's find something new to complain about. You might have heard in the news as well that zebra mussel larvae have been found in Lake of the Prairies. Lake of the Prairies is on the Manitoba-Saskatchewan border. Trying to think where it is. You know, I've been there years ago, did some fishing there. And gosh, when you look at the news, what's going on in that part of the province right now with all the rain and the flooding that's happened, Kenora, Kamsack areas, I saw where Lake of the Prairies is at its highest level than I think they've ever seen before. So a lot of high water there. But again, this scourge of the zebra mussels. And of course, it's been, you know, making its way west, I guess you could say. You see all these inspection stations and advisories for people that if they go out of province with their boat, their watercraft, to make sure it's properly cleaned and inspected. I know Clear Lake, Manitoba, and Riding Mountain has kind of lost the battle with zebra mussels. And now with it appearing in Lake of the Prairies, it's probably going to continue to work its way west. It's just, you know, an invasive species. It plugs up water lines, and it's just not healthy for the body of water. So they're just basically reminding people, if indeed you are going to be using watercraft on Lake of the Prairies, you know that there's going to be increased inspections, and people need to be responsible for making sure their watercraft are clear of these denizens of the deep. Okay, CFL action. What was the score, total score, in that Calgary game the other night against Toronto? Total was over 90 points. And I got a conversation going on the Green Zone with Dave Naylor from TSN, and they were just talking. Do high-scoring games make for a good product? Do the fans like that in the CFL? Here's Dave Naylor.
1: It has, and I think from an entertainment perspective, you know, casual fan perspective, it's been exhilarating. I mean, there's 63 points a game being scored, which is, you know, like 11 more than last year. I mean, the average play in the CFL right now is about 7.5 yards. And, you know, like, and just in terms of the consistency, I mean, we've had like 17, you think of there's been 14 games, and this is, you know, I kind of decided, okay, a month, right? And even though we had two short weeks to start the season, that's a fair point to sort of take a snapshot. There have been 28 offensive performances in 14 games, right? Two per game. 17 of those games, teams have scored more than 30 points. I mean, there's only been a couple of instances where teams haven't scored at least 23 points. And it really is, you know, stunning to see the degree of offense that this thing. Now, I got to be honest, in talking to people around the league this week, there are some football guys that don't love this, right? They like
2: shocker.
1: 24-7, yeah, they like 24-17. They like, you know, 26-20. They, you know, they think it kind of devalues defense, and it even devalues touchdowns when there's more of them. But I think this is what the league. I think the league is very happy about this, and yeah, it's been a stunning trend. And I'll just rhyme off, you know, quickly some of the obvious, most obvious reasons. I mean, the class of quarterbacks we have across the league right now, I mean, you know, you've got six MOP awards among them. You've got guys that Trevor Harris and Zach Caleros and Bo Levi Mitchell who are playing at an elite level at an age where some guys are retired. So the older guys are still around playing at a higher level. the younger guys have arrived and are, you know, top players like Nathan Rourke and Davis Alexander. And there are just some other things as well. I think, you know, somebody was saying to me that it really has taken a while to see the effect of the narrowing to the hash mark that was brought in, you know, 4 or 5 years ago. Now you've got defenses playing four deep right across the field, trying to prevent deep passes, which opens up things underneath. Completion percentage goes up. What should happen then is when teams are throwing deep, percentage completion percentage should go down. But roughly half the passes attempted over 20 yards in the league right now are being completed. You know, interceptions, 16 in 14 games, six of them owned by Chad Kelly. So the other eight teams in the league are sharing 10 interceptions on the season. Sacks. But three a game. So if you're a starting quarterback, you're going down 1.5 times a game. all of the metrics are really pointing. And I know somebody's listening to the radio somewhere going, well, then why are we changing the game?
2: That's Brent, honestly. Sorry, Dave. Sorry. We've got a CFL fan. Brent loves the CFL. He's put that exact question out here. Hey, Dave, so why the rule changes?
1: Well, I talked to some people at the league about that, you know, over the course of the last week. And the response is that the rule changes are made to kind of support and enhance the aspects of Canadian football that we love best, not to tear them down. And what I would invite somebody to do, because the column that I wrote up on TSN.ca has kind of lists, I think it was about 8 bullet points of, you know, factors that are pushing the game in an offensive direction. Go through each of those and find which one is going to be affected negatively by the rule and field dimension changes next year. I'm not sure any of them are. And, you know, you can get into, okay, 15-yard end zone, that's going to, you know, put players covering less space. Are we going to see fewer touchdown throws in a 15-yard end zone? Maybe. But we're also, teams are traveling 10 yards shorter to get there to that end zone, right, from when they start on their own side of midfield. So I kind of stand by it. If you go through each of those individually and say, okay, how's that going to be different next year? How's that going to be affected negatively by next year? I don't think any of it is, you know, and we'll wait and see. I am kind of curious of whether how the league feels about, you know, seeing this offensive explosion and celebration of the offense that we're getting in the game right before we change some of the rules in the field dimensions. But, you know, that horse has left the barn, so to speak.
0: I don't think it's rocket science. I think most people are saying we like high-scoring games. It's no different than watching the Blue Jays. It's great when they get a win, but a 1-0 game, maybe not quite as much fun as, say, a 10-9 game. You know, a pitching duel is great, but I like the high-scoring games. That was Dave Naylor from TSN on the Green Zone. Good morning. Brent Lugs with you. Happy Saturday. This is Talk Shots on 980 CJME and 650 CKOM.
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0: Big party weekend south of the border. And no, I'm not talking about Taylor and Travis's wedding. I'm talking about the fact that it is the 250th birthday for our neighbors, the United States of America. It's the semi-quincentennial. I don't think I've ever seen that word before. Semi-quincentennial marking 250 years. And yeah, big parties all over the United States. And we wish our American neighbors well. Donald Trump yesterday was at Mount Rushmore in South Dakota. They had some weather issues there, but anyway, the president gave a speech extolling American culture and warning of a resurgence of the communist menace. It's like we're back in the 50s again. I was pleasantly surprised. I didn't watch the entire speech by Donald Trump, but I was pleasantly surprised from what I did see. He didn't make any reference to having his face put up on Mount Rushmore. But there he was, saying that the American identity is under attack from communist ideals. He took aim at what he called radicals and extremists who attack American history. President Trump went on to say there is now a resurgence of the communist menace in our land, including from newcomers to our country who embrace ideas totally opposed to our way of life and our great success. Trump went on to say you can be a communist or you can be a patriot. You cannot be both. You do not have to be born here, but you do have to love what we have built. You must love our country. Describing American culture, President Trump said Americans love freedom, we cherish independence, and we know that we are heirs to the most beautiful land, the most thrilling story, and the most precious legacy on which the sun has ever shone in America. We do not need anyone's permission to say what we think and to live as we please, to worship as we choose, or to keep and bear arms. That was U.S. President Donald Trump in his speech to the nation from Mount Rushmore in the Black Hills of South Dakota last night. He's promising a much longer speech tonight when he speaks in Washington, and that's really the heart of where a lot of the celebrations are. There's going to be what they say will be the biggest fireworks display ever seen. Looking forward to seeing that. And celebrations all across the United States of America today. 250 years. Brent Laux with you. This is Talk Shot. Starting to get some sunshine in Saskatoon after a foggy start to the day. It is a nice sunny morning already in Regina. 14 in Saskatoon right now, 19 in Regina, into the mid to high 20s for highs today, and then more of that coming for the week that lies ahead of us. Finally, some consistent, nice summertime weather. 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

0: Well, I think there was a collective sigh of relief when that game was over last night. It was touch and go. It was a little too close. It wasn't the resounding defeat that we expected the green and white to lay on the Ottawa Redblacks. Of course, Ottawa, it was kind of interesting seeing former Riders in their lineup now, and Brett Lowther, did he miss anything last night? I don't think he did as a kicker for the Redblacks. And they were up 10-0 in the first quarter. And of course, you know, you're always thinking, well, yeah, they're up 10-0, but that's nothing, right? That we can come back from that. And we did, but whew, it was maybe not the consistent game that we would maybe expect from the green and white. Granted, some key people still out of the game, but some of the newcomers showed up quite well. It was a good discussion after the game for the Green Zone panel.
1: Are we worried it was only a 5-point win over the Ottawa Redblacks? They looked off today.
2: Yeah, the Rough Riders did.
3: Harris, I don't know what it was, if it was just woke up on the wrong side of the bed this morning, but he looked quite off today. And
4: every team in the CFL, probably once or twice a season, they're going to come out to a slow start like that.
5: It wasn't looking good in the first quarter there, 10-0, but we managed to pull it together.
6: Sit there phone in and say how I hate CFL short yardage. But tonight actually gave me hope, because actually the end of the series there, end of the game, when we put Tommy Stevens in, and it was kind of like Tommy left, Tommy right, up the gut. And Belton, you can help me out here, but at least like we had 11 blockers going one way, mono on mono, and getting 5 to 6 yards.
7: Tommy Stevens, holy cow.
2: Isn't he amazing? They put him in at the end, quarter. Just let him go, rumble.
7: That was the Tommy Stevens draw there. He ate up all the clock.
2: He did.
7: And got the first downs, tough, gritty. I loved every bit of that, man.
8: Corey Mace has put into place a next man up philosophy that they're actually buying into. It's not just, something you say. It's not cliche.
9: It wasn't a pretty win, but we'll take it and get home, I guess, and win's a win.
10: I think we've got to remember we're a 3-1 football team here right now, and we went out east, and we won a road game. Those aren't always easy for our beloved Riders over the years. Those are often a challenge to go on the road, especially out east, for a long road trip and pick up a W.
11: I am excited because I think Trevor Harris has never played this good.
7: You know, when you go on the road like that and everything, right, for them to come out with the win, the way it was an ugly one, I think, right? There not a whole lot of excitement at all, and I think they're thankful probably for the win tonight.
10: Great job by Coach Mace to put that into play, and Mueller, and go Riders.
0: Win's a win. Riders hosting Hamilton next Sunday afternoon at 5 at Mosaic Stadium. And for Belton and his family, safe travels. Belton Johnson heading down to Mississippi. A road trip with the family. Going to be gone for 3 weeks, he was telling me. And he says that his family has an acreage that they live on in Mississippi. And he says his mom is planning a 3-day barbecue. Oh, man. Safe travels, Belton and your family, and bring back some of that good barbecue food, if you would. This is Talk Shots on 980 CJME and 650 CKOM.
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13: It's 9:30. I'm Lara Fominov. Canada's soccer team will take on Morocco in World Cup action in about an hour and a half this morning in a historic game. Canada has never made it to the round of 16. They'll be playing in Houston, Texas. An official FIFA watch party is going on in Saskatoon at the Gather local market starting at 10 o'clock this morning. After last night's severe thunderstorms, tornado warnings, and possibly 2 touchdowns, will there be more stormy weather on the way today? We get that answer from Environment Canada meteorologist Brian Lusney.
14: It's going to be another day. Another round of potential severe storms, including tornadoes.
13: He says the areas near Meadow Lake and North Battleford will likely see the worst of it before it could head to the Saskatoon area. The Riders are home with another win under their belts, 27-22 last night over the Ottawa Redblacks. The team is now 3-1 on the season. And a couple of big anniversaries today. Isle La Crosse in northern Saskatchewan celebrating 250 years. Starting out as a trading, areas near Meadow Lake and North Battleford will likely see the worst of it before it could head to the Saskatoon area. The Riders are home with another win under their belts, 27-22 last night over the Ottawa Redblacks. The team is now 3-1 on the season. And a couple of big anniversaries today. Isle La Crosse in northern Saskatchewan celebrating 250 years, starting out as a trading post for the Hudson's Bay Company.

0: 60% chance of showers or thunderstorms, down to 11 degrees. Regina, partly sunny, southwest wind to 7, it's 19. In Saskatoon, cloudy and still a bit foggy, southwest wind to 9, it's 15 degrees. It's 9:32. I'm Lara Fominoff.
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Well, it costs you just a little bit less if you're heading down the highway, maybe on your family holidays here in July. I see gas prices, at least the gas stations I frequent, down around $1.55 these days after being up, what were we, not that long ago, around $1.64. Every little penny helps, doesn't it? So have you got plans? You got something figured out for the family for summer holiday activities? I highly recommend a visit to the southwest corner of our province. I've really fallen in love with that area. Been there a few times in recent years. We were at Cypress Hills recently, then went over to East End, which has the T-Rex Discovery Center. You remember they found the big T-Rex down in that area. Oh man, I don't know how many years ago now, but they built just a beautiful modern building, a center there, with a model of the T-Rex in there, and lots of cool information. Kids would certainly like it. And then when you're down that way, you may want to make your way over this coming Friday and Saturday to Grasslands National Park. The west side of that is by Val Marie. Nicholas Ipeller is an interpreter.

0: interpretation coordinator at the Grasslands National Park. I had an opportunity to talk to him about what's coming up there with their Beyond the Big Dipper event. You see, it's a dark sky preserve down there. You will just be amazed when you're out in the absolute middle of the prairie, feeling like the middle of nowhere, and the night sky is incredible. And Nicholas talked about this opportunity to see something you maybe haven't seen before in the heavens.
1: And that's an opportunity for park visitors to come and learn about the night sky with myself, other park interpreters, and some expert astronomers from the Royal Astronomical Society of Canada.
0: So what's involved with the evening?
1: Yeah, so we'll actually set up a few of our event tents, and we'll have some presentations about the ecological significance of dark sky preserves like Grasslands National Park. We'll hear about some of the things we might be seeing later on in the evening through our telescopes and learning about the night sky in Grasslands National Park. And then once it gets dark enough, we'll kind of head out onto the prairie there and look through our telescopes to be hopefully catching a glimpse of some deep sky objects, some constellations, some asterisms, and other things that we can see in the open night sky at Grasslands National Park.
0: That's cool. You've done this before, right? This isn't brand new this year.
1: No, this is a program that's been going on for a number of years in the park, and we actually have two blocks at Grasslands National Park. So just like you mentioned, if you had continued on to Valmarie, you would have been sort of at the gateway to the west block of Grasslands National Park, and then our east block is approximately 200 kilometers to the east of where I'm talking to you from now, and the program has kind of been alternating between those locations. This year, we're in the West Block again, and we're really lucky to have, again, our guest astronomers joining us and be introducing many people to dark skies for some of them the first time.
0: Oh, it's cool. It's absolutely awesome. And again, you get out there in the prairies like that, and especially if you live in a city, you will be blown away by how dark it is and what even with your naked eye you're able to see on a clear night.
1: Absolutely. And you having visited Maple Creek and maybe Cypress Hills area, you've seen the Milky Way with your naked eye. And when you come to Grasslands, you get a similar view here. But some might even say, including the Canadian Space Agency, that Grasslands National Park might be the darkest dark sky preserve in all of Canada. So I think yourself and visitors will have to come on and see for themselves.
0: Are you seeing more people? Like, Grasslands is a relatively new park, as national parks go. Are more and more people discovering it?
1: That's true, yes. It's becoming busier and busier. I think more people are kind of interested in learning about native prairie and also seeing the dark sky for themselves. So we definitely have seen an uptick in visitorship over the past few years. And that's why we always encourage people to kind of book online if they're hoping to camp and visit the park that way. And they can do that through the Parks Canada reservation system or through calling a 1-800 number also found on the Parks Canada websites.
0: The Beyond the Big Dipper program, you mentioned July 10th and 11th. So is it both nights then that we're able to be viewing?
1: Exactly, yeah. So we'll keep our fingers crossed for clear skies and good weather those evenings. But yeah, we'll have both those nights for an opportunity to kind of listen to presentations and then also see some dark sky objects and view that with some expert astronomers in our presence.
0: Do you get many people taking part?
1: Yeah, it's a very well-attended program. It's one of our most popular ones. That, as well as a few other of our enhanced programs that go on throughout the summer, are becoming quite popular with those visitors that, like you said, I think are learning about Grasslands more and more this year.
0: Is there a limit as to the number of people that can take in the Beyond the Big Dipper program?
1: There's no limit on our program, but people are encouraged to register through the visitor center or by calling the park number there. We fit as many people as we can in our event tent for those presentations at the beginning. And then once we kind of finish those up and are out in the park and gazing upwards into the skies, it's a wonderful opportunity for everyone involved to kind of do that. So hopefully we can get as many as we can, because it's always the more the merrier when we're underneath the stars looking up together.
0: As long as the mosquitoes aren't so bad.
1: You're right. We've got our bug spray there for people as well, too, and a little bit of spraying around the ankles and clothing. Oh, it goes a long way for sure, Brent.
0: So how many telescopes do you have to use for an event like this?
1: Yeah, so we've got two park telescopes that we'll have set up for sure, and then our guest speaker, astronomers usually bring several of their own telescopes, and we set up sort of what's called a star party, so lots of people bringing their own telescopes as well in the area where we hold the program, and then people can, visitors and people in attendance can kind of rotate through. Usually people are pointing at different objects in the sky. Some of my favorite deep sky objects, like our star clusters, including the Hercules star cluster. That's one of my favorites to kind of find in my telescope. And then a few other popular ones that are easier to find are the Whirlpool Galaxy and Dumbbell Nebulas. So there can be tricky to spot with the naked eye, and it's amazing when we've got our telescopes pointed upwards how much of a difference that can make to kind of bring things into closer view and talk about, you know, that distance that we're looking, you know, millions and millions of light years away to see these things. It's pretty remarkable.
0: Oh, it's magical. You know, I remember as a kid, I got a telescope for Christmas when I was 11. And I remember even looking at Jupiter and just being in awe at, like, what you see is that little pin of light in the sky. And then you bring it in closer and see what's really going on up there. And for young people, it'd be a marvelous experience. Is this the only dark sky preserve down at Grasslands that we have in the province?
1: Yeah, so in the province of Saskatchewan, Grasslands would be the largest dark sky preserve officially recognized and categorized by the Royal Astronomical Society of Canada. But Cypress Hills Interprovincial Park is also a dark sky preserve. So those are the two in our province. But anywhere where it's kind of a dark area that's not affected by light pollution will give you a good view of the night sky. So I encourage anyone, if you're listening to this program, the next time you have a clear night, to look up, get outside if you can, and see how many stars you can see in your own backyard. And then you can always compare that when you come to visit us at Grasslands National Park.
0: Stays pretty light in the midsummer here as we get deeper into summer. What time is the viewing optimal? Like if I'm going to the Beyond the Big Dipper event down there at Grasslands, is it closer to midnight before we really get the good darkness?
1: Yeah, you're right, Brent. With the longer days there, you have to be willing to stay up a little bit later. Our Beyond the Big Dipper special event next week will start at 8:30, and then we'll do those presentations under the event tent. And as we get a little bit later, about 45 minutes to an hour after our official sunset is when it gets good and dark to get some great views of things. But for those who have a little bit earlier bedtime, there's still lots to see just as the sun is getting out. Sometimes if you can get a view of the moon there, you can get some good looks through a telescope or even with the naked eye, depending on what stage of the moon is in the month. And that's always neat too, to see the craters kind of on Earth's only natural satellite there revolving around us.
0: What a great event. I'd love to go. Nicholas Ipilar, Interpretation Coordinator at Grasslands National Park, talking about this event, which is next Friday night and Saturday night, Grasslands National Park. And we were talking about how, you know, you need the clear sky. And I'm looking at the weather forecast right now for Val Marie, which is on the west end, which is close to where they're going to be doing the viewing on Friday and Saturday night. And right now, forecast looks clear. They're saying sunshine for Friday and 29, clear skies as well, continuing on into the weekend. You might want to consider it. You can find out more, I'm sure, if you just Google Grasslands National Park and Dark Sky Preserve. Beyond the Big Dipper is what they're calling their program next weekend. Sounds like fun. 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

0: Weather is certainly starting to improve across most of the province after a ridiculous amount of rain in areas, especially on the east side of the province, Kenora, Kamsack areas, Norquay as well. A lot of the rain water issues extending on into Manitoba. And then, of course, lots of thunderstorms, tornadoes as well. Tornado warning late yesterday afternoon, early evening, Saskatoon and areas north, seeing a lot of pictures online, videos of pretty ominous looking dark clouds, what appears to be some tornado activity. There was a tornado touchdown by Edom, apparently, which is northwest of the Battlefords there. No damage that we're aware of. We're just about out of this. According to Brent Luzny, or Brian Luzny, I should say, with Environment Canada. But
1: it's going to be another day, another round of potential severe storms, including tornadoes. We have an area, especially near that Meadow Lake, North Battleford region, north of Saskatoon, that severe storms are possible with the possibility of tornadoes as well. It's kind of the bigger upper trough system that continually spins, has been continually spinning new low pressure systems each afternoon. And then as that system is going to slowly push east through the weekend and affect more eastern Saskatchewan, and western Manitoba.
0: Okay, so it looks like about another 24 hours of unsettled weather for areas, as Brian was saying, to the northwest of Saskatoon, Battleford's Meadow Lake area. Saskatoon even could see some thunderstorm activity late afternoon and on into the evening. Regina appears to be out of the woods right now. Regina's forecast, talking sunshine, warmer temperatures. That's what we all want. And once that system moves off, then hopefully we're in for a week of sunny, stable, hot summer weather. From my vantage point, I'm broadcasting from our studios in Saskatoon this morning. We overlook the South Saskatchewan River here, which, of course, is flowing at sometimes record levels. But I marvel at the members of the Saskatoon Rowing Club. I see them out there, people of all ages in their craft plying the waters. And I think, yeah, I think maybe I could do that for about 10 minutes or so. A lot of upper body strength required there. The reason I'm mentioning the rowing, have you heard the story of Kelsey Fendler? Kelsey Fendler arrived in Honolulu last evening, Hawaii time, just after 9 o'clock. She rowed a boat, row your boat, from Monterey, California to Hawaii all by herself. It took her 43 days, 17 hours, and 55 minutes. She breaks the previous record for a woman to do that by half. The previous record was set by a woman 86 days. It took her to row by herself to Hawaii from California. Even the men's record, 52 days. And here is this 31-year-old woman who has done it in an incredible time of just 43 days. She is 31 years of age. For a living, she's a river guide in the Grand Canyon. And for anybody who's been to the Grand Canyon and the river flowing through there, and sometimes some pretty dangerous conditions on that river. And that's what she does for a living. That's just incredible. She did a whole bunch of stuff online. She was doing this as an awareness thing, as a fundraiser to support a group that is all about saving whales. But my gosh, I can't imagine, like, out in the middle of the Pacific Ocean, all by yourself, just counting on your strength and your knowledge and making it all the way to Hawaii in a matter of 43 days. Good on her. 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
0: Isn't sports a wonderful distraction? With all the news of the world, it's great to have people just come together and focus on a team, a player, and be excited and thrilled for it and share that exuberance. So we got the win by the Riders last night, thank goodness. Didn't look too good for the first quarter, but they came back to get the win. So the Riders now 3-1. Riders prepare for Hamilton next Sunday at 5 at Mosaic. Then, of course, we had the Blue Jays pull off a win last night. I went to bed early. I knew they were up 2-0, but it was nice to wake up this morning and check my phone, and there the Blue Jays hung on to beat Seattle in the first game of that weekend series in Seattle by a score of 2-0. So that was something to be feeling good about. And then today you've got the high-energy vibe that comes with the FIFA World Cup games. So we're down to the final 16. Canada expecting a tough match at 11 this morning against Morocco. Canada and Morocco. Other game today, Paraguay and France. We've got games tomorrow as well in this final 16 grouping. Mexico and England. Then we also have Brazil and Norway. On Monday, Team USA will be playing Belgium. Monday sees Portugal playing Spain as well. Then Tuesday, it's Switzerland and Colombia, Argentina and Egypt. And then out of those 16, it'll be down to the quarterfinals and the final eight. I have never really spent a whole lot of time watching soccer. I know very little about it. In fact, I find it rather confusing when I look at the way the timing works and how the scoring can work. But it's sure fun to watch the excitement and the energy of fans from all over the world. And even when they're not at the FIFA games, it's cool to see in some of these cities, these European fans especially showing up at Major League ball games and bringing their own enthusiasm and energy to that. So looking forward to Canada having a great game today against Morocco. If you're in Saskatoon, there's a FIFA sanctioned viewing event. It's the first of its kind program. They're doing this in a number of communities across Canada. In Saskatoon today, the doors open right away here, 10 o'clock at the Gather Local Market, the old farmers market location on 19th. It's a all ages event. You'll be able to watch both games today. It stays open until 6 this evening. There'll be food trucks and beer gardens and just a way to get out and enjoy the energy and the excitement of World Cup. 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
12: It's 10 o'clock. Good morning. I'm Laura Fominov. The party's just getting started at FIFA's Saskatoon Watch Party this hour. Expect more stormy weather across Saskatchewan this afternoon. And Taylor and Travis tie the knot. In Regina right now, mostly sunny and it's 19 degrees. Saskatoon starting to clear up, still cloudy though, and it's 16 degrees. It is going to be a tough game for Canada, but our Canadian men's soccer team is taking on Morocco today in the round of 16 match starting at 11 o'clock this morning, an event that Canadian team has never made it to in past World Cup events. And FIFA is in Saskatoon, kind of, down at the Gather Local Market on 19th Avenue. Is Saskatchewan's only official FIFA event, and it's just getting started right now. Our Maria Robinson is there and tells us how it's looking.
13: The event's only just started, but I have to say my initial reaction is I'm very impressed. Basically, everything is fully set up and ready to go ahead of Canada's round 16 match against Morocco at 11. That includes food trucks, a beer garden, several soccer-themed games, a giant World Cup soccer ball to take photos with, official vendors, and from the looks of it, that big screen that's going to have the game on it is almost ready to go. One thing to note, I did get here a half hour ago and parking was already very tight, so be prepared for a bit of a walk here. In Saskatoon, I'm Maria Robinson.
12: And we'll be hearing more from Maria over the next couple of hours as the game progresses. Now, it was a night of storms across much of the province last night, with twisters touching down in places like Edom, a funnel cloud or landspout spotted near Bigger, lots of warnings and such across the southern part of the province as well. And just before 7 o'clock, alerts rang out as a tornado warning was issued for Saskatoon and surrounding areas around Warman, Martinsville, and on to Langham. Well, today, the Battlefords, Meadow Lake, and yes, Saskatoon again could be hit with more stormy weather. That's according to Environment Canada's Brian Lusney.
1: It's kind of the bigger upper trough system that continually spins, has been continually spinning new low pressure systems each afternoon. And then as that system is going to slowly push east through the weekend.
12: Lusney says they did get video and pictures of a possible land spout near Bigger and another tornado touchdown yesterday, but they still want to check in with their partners at the Northern Tornado Project first before officially declaring them. An early morning fire this morning sent Saskatoon crews racing to Hazen Street in the Richmond Heights neighborhood. The homeowner was able to call 911. Crews got there around 2:30 this morning. Heavy smoke coming from the building. Flames shooting from the main floor. The fire was knocked down. However, the homeowner did suffer from smoke inhalation, was taken to the hospital. Everyone else got out of the house safely. No word yet on what caused the fire or a damage cost. An update for you on the recovery of a body from the South Saskatchewan River a couple of days ago. 32-year-old Adan Vargas Salvador was on a river on the South Saskatchewan River on a jet ski. He went over the weir and disappeared. Well, according to social media posts just a few hours ago, Warman Fire Rescue confirms it was two of their members who recovered a body that was spotted by a member of the public near the Clarksboro Ferry. Saskatoon police believe the body is that of Salvador, but confirmation is being done through dental records right now. And the wedding singer himself, Adam Sandler, he was the officiant at the huge Taylor Swift Travis Kelce wedding yesterday.
14: All I wanna do is go.
12: Couple is also donating $26 million to 20 charities as well. The latest local news is as close as your phone. Check out CKOM.com and CJME.com, Saskatchewan's homepages for news. It is 10:04. Sports from the Green Zone. In 1 hour, Team Canada makes history as it takes on the heavily favored Moroccan team in the round of 16 match kickoff in 1 hour. The Saskatchewan Rough Riders are leaving the nation's capital with a capital W. Riders won 27-22 over the Ottawa Red Blacks yesterday. Tonight, the winless BC Lions and the unbeaten Edmonton Elks lock horns in the lone CFL game. Toronto Blue Jays opened a 9-game West Coast road trip in Seattle with a 2-0 victory over the Mariners last night. The teams go head-to-head once again this afternoon. Saskatoon Berries topped the Moose Jaw Miller Express in Western Canadian Baseball League action 11-9 last night. The two teams battle again today, and the Regina Red Sox crushed the Swift Current 57s 16-0 at home last night. Those two teams also play again today. As we mentioned, more stormy weather likely on the way today. Your CKOM and CJME weekend weather for Regina and southern Saskatchewan. Sun and cloud today. High of 28 degrees. Clearing tonight down to 12 degrees. Saskatoon and central Saskatchewan, 30% chance of showers. Maybe a thunderstorm this afternoon. High of 27, 60% chance of showers or storms tonight down to 11 degrees. The battle forwards right now, 14, 16 in Prince Albert, 19 in both Estevan and Swift Current, 20 in both Weyburn and Yorkton, 21 in Moose Jaw. Sunshine in Regina, southwest wind to 7, it's 19. Saskatoon cloudy, northwest wind to 9, it's 16. It's 10:06. I'm Lara Fominoff.
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14: It's been a hell of a year.
15: The old relationship we had with the United States is over. Let me be direct. We are in the midst of a rupture, not a transition.
16: Canada lives because of the United States. Remember that, Mark, the next time you make your statements.
14: It's been a year of the world order falling apart. It's been a year when stupidity and brutality have only accelerated.
16: Canada gets a lot of freebies from us, by the way. They should be grateful also, but they're not.
14: But it's also been a year of change, of great change, of unthinkable change, of change to the way Canada operates, who it trusts, who it fears.
15: What do you think rupture means? Rupture means that things aren't normal. Things have changed. Things have changed fundamentally.
14: And one change is perhaps most drastic of all, the most unexpected.
15: Little powers have more power than many realize.
0: What you were listening to there was the beginning of the most recent episode of the Gloves Off podcast. Heading into a new season, the man behind it is Stephen Marsh, journalist, author, and host of the podcast. And he joins us now to talk about this particular episode that dropped this week and his plans for the coming year. Welcome to the program, Stephen.
17: Hi, pleasure to be with you.
0: So what inspired you, first off, to start doing this podcast?
17: Well, it was, this is season two. So season one was sort of right in the aftermath of the 51st state comments.
0: Yep.
17: And when we did that, we were just trying to figure out how much trouble are we in here? And we kept finding out some pretty grave stuff. Like we didn't have our own security services and we were, quite vulnerable. But the second season is a bit of a change for us because it's a bit more about what the opportunities are. And what, now that the worst has happened, how we can start to repair and how we can get a place in the world that's start to consider maybe this is actually good for Canada and maybe we can actually flourish in this new world. And so that's why we made the second season, to try and figure out what are our opportunities here? What can we start to build?
0: And in this particular episode, I was listening to it yesterday, you've got John Manley, Peter McKay, former Canadian politicians, and you've got the former Australian Prime Minister, Malcolm Turnbull, on there. I found it interesting how Peter McKay and John Manley, being Canadians, were a little more reserved, I guess I could say, in talking.
17: I know.
0: But whereas Malcolm Turnbull was heaping praise on our Prime Minister and his plan.
17: I think, in Canada, like, I think there's a division, like, throughout this season, we saw this division everywhere in all these institutions. And very interesting, I mean, the reason we had Manley and McKay on is that they're, one's a conservative and one's a liberal, but they were both involved in the integration with the United States, you know, more or less completely in their political lives, just because of the historical period that we were in then. And I think there is a division in Canada between people who hope things are going to go back to normal and people who know that it's not going to go back to normal. And what I find really interesting about that is that that division isn't really political. Like, it's not party defined. It's not something, like, you definitely find it among liberals who, you know, like I've met in Supreme Court justices, ex-Supreme Court justices who teach at Harvard and stuff like that. And I found it in, you know, conservative ministers as well. So I think there is this kind of division in the country and frankly in all of us too. I think, you know, each of us sort of knows it isn't going to go back to normal, and yet we sort of have this hope against hope that it will. And so that kind of negotiating that tension is actually a really interesting moment for this country.
18: Well, and especially what we went through yesterday with the decision, which I don't think anybody was surprised at, but the U.S., it's one of those things that's like, oh, man, he's talking about us again. Leave us alone.
17: Yeah, I know. Please just get distracted with something else, right? Like somebody shakes some keys in front of the baby's eyes so that it'll stop whinging. You know what I mean? Yeah, but I mean, we knew, like, that was very obvious that was going to happen. But also, I mean, like, do we even, when they say these things, do we even notice? Because, like, it's more or less random what comes out of their mouths at any given moment. So it's barely even worth taking seriously. Like, they could not mean it in 6 months. You know what I mean? Like, It's very, you're just dealing with people who are essentially random. So it makes planning very difficult.
18: Did you hear Bryan Adams' new song? I thought maybe you might get him on the show at some point.
17: Oh my God, I love it. Don't you love it? I mean, it's so great. It's like a rock anthem. Yeah, I was driving out to the country, yesterday, and I listened to it the whole way.
18: Stephen March is our guest, the journalist, author, host of the podcast Gloves Off, real easy to find. What I like about your podcast as well, I can listen to the whole thing in about a half hour. That's my kind of podcast.
17: I mean, some people like them longer, but I like them shorter too, right? Yeah. I mean, yeah. I think it's better to be shorter. And, you know, we have like a follow-on show called Crosscheck, where I talk to them. It's like and that one's like half an hour too. And I like that. You know, if people want more, there's another half hour for them.
18: I agree. And that's on YouTube. They can find Crosscheck, right?
17: Yeah.
18: So
17: that's right.
18: For you to get guests like Peter McKay, John Manley, and the former Australian prime minister, is that very difficult to do these days? Because there's all these podcasts and newsrooms out there that want all these experts. Was it difficult for you?
17: Well, when you're as charming as I am, it's very easy. No, I mean, we have a truly incredible Chase producer. But, you know, the last season of Gloves Off was it was a surprise hit. Like, we basically made it in my attic in my house, mm-hmm. and we got a huge number of listeners across all platforms, and people really responded to it, and we got nominated for a Webby too. So, like, there was even some critical praise for it, and so we really felt like Canadians are listening to this. Canadians want this information. I think there, you know, I think there's these sort of in-depth conversations of our position at these moments of national crisis, rather than, like, you know, just news items or whatever. Like, I think people are actually eager to hear this stuff. And when you have we're getting Alistair Campbell this year, and we had Margaret Atwood on last year. Mm-hmm. So we're getting some pretty incredible people, and it's, and I think it's because they know that Canadians are eager to hear this conversation.
18: That's Stephen Marsh. I was talking to him this week as I was filling in on the Evan Bray show about his second season of his Gloves Off podcast. The first episode dropped here this week. We'll take a break and you can hear more of what Stephen Marsh had to say. It's all part of Talk Shots on 980 CJME and 650 CKOM.
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18: Here it comes. Summer weather. The good summer weather is on the way. Today it's still going to be unsettled. Saskatoon areas and north, especially up in the northwest, risk of afternoon showers or thunderstorms, and that risk continues tonight again for the Saskatoon area. Regina looks like you're free and clear. Sunny today, 28. Sunny 27 in Regina tomorrow. Sunny 24 on Monday, and a nice, sunny, warm week on track for most of the province. This morning, Regina sunny 20, sunny in Saskatoon as the fog and clouds moving off. It's 16 degrees in Saskatoon. Here's a bit more of the conversation I had this week on the Evan Bray Show with Stephen Marsh. Stephen, journalist, author, and host of the podcast Gloves Off, and his most recent episode just dropped this week. If you want to take a listen to it, it's about a half hour of your time, and it's called The Rupture. Here's more of my conversation with Stephen Marsh. By having contact with all of these people, does it give you some fresh perspective on what you think the future is going to look like for our country?
17: Oh my God. I mean, it's amazing how doing these interviews, like, I always find out I was mistaken. Like, it's very interesting, right? Like, like, because they have such different perspectives that it's like, oh, I always learn something that I never thought I would learn. And I mean, the one thing I learned this time is like, it's so strange to say, but I actually have quite a bit more optimism than I did before I made the show. Mm. Right. Like I, which is, you know, not that, as you know, as a journalist, it's not something that happens all the time. Usually you're finding out depressing as hell stuff. Right. And, but no, I think I'm very bullish on Canada in particular. I think we have a lot going for us. And I think we're in a moment of transition that is very profound. But I think we're going to end up better off in a certain sense than before this crisis. I really do.
18: And as you mentioned, that's your theme for this season going forward with your podcast, How Canada Will Win. What gives you that optimism?
17: Well, you know, like we had this system, which was that we were sort of Robin to America's Batman. And now Batman's turned into the Joker. We saw all of that. But then when you stop thinking about that, you realize we have this incredible country. We have, you know, we talk about our natural resources and stuff like that. But what we don't talk about often enough is we're, you know, usually in the top three of most respected countries in the world. So people want to make deals with us. We have huge levels of interpersonal trust in this country, which nobody really talks about, but is a huge deal. Like, I mean, and also we have the most educated population in the world. I mean, over 70% of Canadian women have a tertiary education. That's an insane number when you compare it to the next person on the chart, right? So we have a lot of natural resources. We have a lot of human resources. And I think if you step back from the chaos for a minute and look like, okay, well, what do we have here? What are we actually working with? It's a lot that we're working with, and it's a lot to build on. We're not starting from scratch, that's for sure.
18: In your podcast, the Australian, former Australian Prime Minister Malcolm Turnbull, again, saying that Carney is this amazing world politician, and he talked about the middle powers comments that the Prime Minister made in his Davos speech. Again, I was struck by the enthusiasm that he had for the middle powers approach that, oh yeah, this is one way we can deal with the change that's happening between us and the United States.
17: Yeah, I mean, you know, because one of the things we worried about, and like this was a legitimate question for me, is like, is the middle power stuff just fairy tales, right? Is this some kind of like nice talk, but it can't really happen? But then when you talk to someone like Turnbull, who, you know, had to make deals across Asia, right, among very diverse cultures, very diverse political systems, and like, and, you know, had to negotiate all that stuff, he actually makes it very clear that it's quite possible and it's quite powerful when it happens. And so that was a real lesson for me. It's like, well, actually, this is not beyond the capacity of people to do. Like it's actually quite doable. And when it's done, it has huge, huge positive impacts for the countries involved in it. And so, you know, I think, and you know, we have this amazing interactive graphic that we're releasing next week. You know, Carney's made 102 separate deals since taking office, which is a massive amount of numbers. And we are a widely connected country around the world, right? So that is a huge balancing effect from the chaos from the United States. It really is. It's not a fairy tale.
18: Well, it'll be interesting. We're expecting to get word here just between 11:30 our time here this morning of another major deal, as the Prime Minister and BC Premier Eby are going to make some announcement, and everybody's guessing it's a pipeline project, so we'll wait and see. But all of this gives you good fodder for your program, I guess, Stephen.
17: Well, I mean, the terrible thing is that the news keeps making it relevant, right? I mean, I really wish I was one of those guys where it's like, do you remember that guy who went on and on about, like, the collapse of the United States? Whatever happened to him? But no, I mean, unfortunately, the topicality just keeps coming. I wouldn't mind a few years of calm, actually.
18: You wrote a book, The Next Civil War. I have not read it. Can you give us some perspective on what it is?
17: Well, it was after the 2016 inauguration, which I attended for a magazine, like to report on, I got this end of Rome vibes from the United States. And so I crossed America a bunch of times. I interviewed about 200 people, and the long and the short of it is I came to the conclusion in about 2018 that America was the classic textbook case of a country headed for civil war because of a variety of factors. Like, it's not one factor. It's the hyper-partisanship, it's the inequality, it's the immigration patterns. It's just a textbook case. And so that was the sort of argument that I made in the next Civil War.
18: That was my interview from earlier this week on the Evan Bray Show with Stephen Marsh, journalist, author, host of the podcast Gloves Off, as they drop the first episode for the new season, their second season. You can find it wherever you listen to your favorite podcast. This is Talk Shots. Brent Loukes. I'm here until 11 this morning. That's what we do every Saturday on 980 CJME and 650 CKOM.
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18: I got to say, I'm still marveling at this incredible achievement by 31-year-old Kelsey Fendler. I'm sure you're probably hearing about it now in the news as she has arrived in Hawaii. This young woman set off from Monterey, California, rowing across the Pacific Ocean. You think of a rowboat, no, not your little prow. It is a fairly sophisticated fiberglass boat, but the propulsion is her rowing, and she has done it in amazing time, record time. The previous accomplishment by another woman rowing from North America to Hawaii was 86 days. This young woman, Kelsey Fendler, has cut that in half as she arrived in the harbor at Waikiki last evening around 9:30 Hawaii time, doing this in 43 days. Isn't that just incredible? like setting out in the vast expanse of the Pacific Ocean. You know, I realize nowadays there's communication, there'd be connections. She was doing posting on social media, photographs and videos with the world that we live in. But still, what incredible bravery, what incredible strength. For her living, though, she is not foreign to rowing a boat. Her job is a river guide in the Grand Canyon. And you think about the river in the Grand Canyon, and sometimes it can get pretty nasty, and the fact that that's what she does every day. But she took this upon herself. So not only did she beat the double down by cutting the previous woman's record in half, she beat the male record as well. Best time a man has accomplished that, rowing from North America to Hawaii, was 52 days. She did it in 43 days. One of my listeners, I mentioned this earlier, pointed out, doing the math, she was averaging 56 miles a day rowing. Imagine she'll be a little stiff for a while, but what an incredible accomplishment, and good on her. We've got some beautiful weather finally coming our way for Saskatchewan. More on that with the news here in just a moment. 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
2: It's 10:30. I'm Laura Fominoff. FIFA is in Saskatoon today, sort of. It's just in time for the Canadian men's game against Morocco in less than half an hour. It's an official watch party at the Gather local market downtown, and it's all open right now. An afternoon of severe thunderstorms and tornado warnings that included Saskatoon and surrounding cities yesterday could repeat itself tonight, according to Environment Canada. The areas of greatest concern for tonight's round of potential storms includes the Battlefords and Meadow Lake before moving further east. The Saskatchewan Roughriders have another win under their belt with a 27-22 win last night over the Ottawa Redblacks. The team is now 3-1 on the season. And just Taylor and Travis married read the giant video screens outside of Madison Square Garden in New York last night as a singer and football star tied the knot. Your CKOM and CJME weekend weather. In Regina and southern Saskatchewan, sun and cloud today, up to 28 degrees. Clearing tonight, down to 12. Sunny, a high of 27 tomorrow. Saskatoon and central Saskatchewan, sun and cloud, 30% chance of showers, maybe a thunderstorm late this afternoon, high of 27. 60% chance of showers or storms tonight, down to 11. Sun and cloud tomorrow, up to 24. Regina, sunshine, southwest wind, sun and cloud today, up to 28 degrees. Clearing tonight, down to 12, sunny, a high of 27 tomorrow. Saskatoon and central Saskatchewan, sun and cloud, 30% chance of showers, maybe a thunderstorm late this afternoon, high of 27, 60% chance of showers or storms tonight, down to 11, sun and cloud tomorrow, up to 24. Regina, sunshine, southwest wind to 9, it's 20 degrees.

0: often heard that our economy will do well because Saskatchewan has what the world needs. 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We have crops and livestock, but also the potash, which is fertilizer, and half of the world's food supply is directly attributable to fertilizer. 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I'm Eric Anderson from CIMSA.
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0: And it's not the first time I've made that track, right? I've done it 3, maybe 4 times. You know, the only thing this time I got, you know, 3 kids in there with me, the wife, my mother-in-law. So we'll be good to go, Brett.
1: With 3 kids and wife and mother-in-law. So how many stops, how many bathroom stops do you have to plan into that trip, eh?
0: And there's going to be a couple stops for sure along the way. We'll kind of take the time a little bit to make sure we get there.
1: Oh, nice. Well, safe travels. How long a trip is that for you?
0: About 3 weeks. I've never taken 3 weeks of holidays, you know, so this is a first. But I think what I haven't been home for, what, 6 to 7 years. So, you know, I think it's a big reunion. My mom and my stepfather there, they've planned a 3-day barbecue event. So that all the town people come out to our acreage and, you know, family, friends, the whole nine.
1: Oh, man, that sounds lovely. And to drive from Regina to Mississippi, how long is that going to take you?
0: Anywhere from 24 to 25 hours. And I've heard that they bumped up the speed limits along the highways a bit. So we'll see.
1: All right. Well, safe travels. Now, you're really going to get us going here today, filling our bellies. What is it we're cooking up today with you?
0: So today we have double stuffed blue cheeseburgers.
1: Oh, my gosh.
0: This is just right in time because I go through Minneapolis where they serve the Juicy Lucy's and everything, right? So
1: you got to tell me the story on Juicy Lucy's. What is that, a hamburger joint?
0: It's a hamburger place there where they put the cheese in between the meat there for the burgers and everything, right, which is similar to this double-stuffed blue cheeseburger we're about to talk about, Brett.
1: All right, well, let's build them. What's involved?
0: All right, so the first thing we want to do is divide the ground beef into 6 equal portions.
1: Okay.
0: And then we're going to divide each of those portions in half again. And so what we're going to do is we're going to flatten the beef portions into thin patties. And once we got them flattened out into thin patties, we're going to take half of the Gorgonzola blue cheese and place about a tablespoon of that blue cheese in the center of 6 patties.
1: Okay.
0: Are you still there with me? I know that we're building here.
1: I can see it in my head. I can see it. You got the patty, you got that smashed down patty, and you got the blob of blue cheese in there.
0: Oh, there we go. And so we're going to make sure that the cheese is, you know, broken into flattened pieces, or if you got the creamy stuff, you'll be fine.
1: Yeah.
0: Don't want a big mound or anything, right? So, and then we're going to top the blue cheese patties with another patty, right? And we're going to gently press all over to seal the patties together to flatten into a burger.
1: Yep, you paint a good picture.
0: There we go. So once we got it flattened into that burger there, you know, again, it's stuffed with the blue cheese. We're going to season each side. You can use salt, pepper, but, you know, when I think of blue cheese, you know, I always like a bit of Cajun season just to spice it up a little bit.
1: We love the spice.
0: And so next we're going to do is get that grill nice and hot, and you want to place the patties on the grill and let them cook for about 5 to 7 minutes on each side, or until that burger is done to your liking.
1: You got to be careful, I'm guessing, when you flip the burger, you know, is there a risk of it falling apart?
0: Well, and I think you're okay as long as you make sure that the first side is cooked fine there and everything. And again, as long as you got it sealed good, because if you don't seal it good, yeah, you're going to have a bit of leakage there with the cheese oozing out of it, right? and so once we got the burgers done to the liking, what I like to do is add, you know, top it with a bit more blue cheese in the final minutes of cooking there. And then once that's done, I like to put each burger on a bun. I like to add in a bit of caramelized onions on top there and all the fixings your heart desire. And guess what, Brett?
1: Tell us, Belton.
0: Oh, it's eating time, man.
1: Absolutely. Hey, you know, blue cheese is one of those funny foods, isn't it? You know, when I was young, you couldn't get me anywhere near blue cheese. And then my wife kind of introduced me to it, and now I love blue cheese. It's funny how your tastes change, huh?
0: It is, and you don't necessarily have to use blue cheese, right? Because my kids, they're not into blue cheese at all, right? And like you said, you kind of grow into those tastes. But what I do sometimes is add a couple slices of Kraft singles in there, right?
1: Yeah.
0: You know, in between the meat or the patties there, and turns out amazing as well.
1: What a great guy. Belton Johnson joins us every Friday morning, What's Cooking. But what a great story to him and his family off for 3 weeks, hitting the road. They hit the road early, early this morning, driving all the way down to Mississippi. But, man, do you hear that his family does a three-day barbecue for all their friends and neighbors? Love to be there for that. We've got a beautiful day for you to get out and do some barbecuing and enjoying some nature. Finally, some consistent, sunny, warm days is the forecast for most of central and southern Saskatchewan. Still a risk of something stirring up perhaps this afternoon or evening, especially areas in the northwest up towards the Battlefords, Meadow Lake, even for the Saskatoon area. So just keep an eye on the sky. 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
11: There are a couple of measures by which we gauge economic growth. Things like the total value of building permits can show hope for the future and the reality of what is happening. But manufacturing sales is all about the happening portion. Manufacturing sales data is about the actual sales of stuff we built here. So this sector's growth reflects the strength of our industries, spurred by our competitive business environment that is creating strong economic gains. And this is attracting investment and building opportunities, all while protecting Saskatchewan people. And the recent data shows that Saskatchewan's manufacturing sales rose by over 20% from February to March this year. This places Saskatchewan first among the provinces for month-over-month growth. So we were the best in Canada in manufacturing sales growth. And on another front, private capital investment in Saskatchewan increased by 12% last year, ranking first among the provinces. I'm Eric Anderson from CIMSA.
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0: Good on the Riders for getting that win last night in Ottawa. Riders record now 3-1. The poor Red Blacks are 0-4. Four losses on the season for them so far. It'll be an interesting game to watch later today with Edmonton and BC. BC hasn't got a win yet. They are three losses to their record. The Elks, meantime, haven't lost yet. They're 3-0. Could be an interesting matchup today. Of course, the Riders next action. They host Hamilton next Sunday at 5 at Mosaic. So I don't mean to be a bit of a downer here, but are you at that point in your life where you've started to kind of figure out what your end of life plans are going to be it your finances, making sure you got that all figured out, making sure your family knows your last wishes? The reason I'm talking about this is I had an interview this week with Kelly Cozy. Kelly is with the Wildlife Federation, and I saw a recent post from the Wildlife Federation talking about a program they had, and I thought, you know, I bet there's a good number of gun owners may not be aware of this. Here's what he had to tell us about the program.
1: As you said, I'm with the Weyburn Wildlife Federation, but I'm a former board member of the Saskatchewan Wildlife Federation. And they have a program called Guns for Habitat. And they were contacted by an individual in the Weyburn area this woman's husband had recently died. He was an avid hunter throughout his life. He died unexpectedly, rather suddenly. And, of course, he had some firearms left in his possession at the time of his death, that now she didn't know what to do with. So she contacted the Saskatchewan Wildlife Federation. She found that they have this program called Guns for Habitat, where she was able to donate those firearms to the Saskatchewan Wildlife Federation. And then they would take possession of them and sell them use the money from the proceeds of the sale to purchase habitat land.
0: Okay, cool. So how will they go about selling them?
1: There's three methods that they may use to get rid of these guns. These are all non-restricted guns. So they're the general hunting shotguns and rifles. And they have an online auction where they will post the guns for sale along with others online. Individuals can bid on them. They may also have some guns at provincial convention fundraising, or possibly, depending on the condition of the guns, some firearms may be used for the firearm safety hunter education programs.
0: Oh, sure. So I suspect there's people aren't aware of this, but I suspect there's probably in that person's situation where a loved one dies and you realize as you're straightening up the estate, whatever it may be, and going through things, that individual may have had a number of firearms. And a lot of people may say, gee, what am I going to do with these? Because I'm guessing legally, once someone is passed, that ownership is then kind of in limbo, isn't it?
1: Yeah, the executor of the estate has some time, I believe. I'm not certain of the laws, but I believe the executor of the estate has some time to make a decision what to do with them. But this individual wanted to honor the memory of her husband by donating them to the Wildlife Federation. She said she had told me that he was always appreciative of the work that the Wildlife Federation was doing for wildlife and habitat throughout the province. So she wanted to honor his memory by donating the firearms. And then those firearms would be purchased by other hunters and shooters. So, you know, those firearms could be, you know, used by a hunter in the field this fall.
0: Yeah, Yeah, I think it's a wonderful program. And I think, you know, someone listening right now, perhaps even as a gun owner, may say, gee, I should make note of that, tell my loved ones, or put it in my will or my final wishes document saying, by the way, I've got this gun safe with rifle shotguns in it. When it's all said and done, let's make sure those go into the Wildlife Federation's Guns for Habitat program. I think it's a great idea, and I suspect a lot of people would probably think about doing that. I appreciate your time, Kelly. Kelly, anything else you can add about the program?
1: The Guns for Habitat program was part of the Habitat Trust program, which purchases land for wildlife habitat. And so the money raised from the Guns for Habitat, you know, goes directly into the Habitat Trust program to purchase land for wildlife habitat, wildlife diversity, and, you know, human recreation on it.
0: Good work by the Saskatchewan Wildlife Federation. Nice looking day shaping up. We're going to get some sunshine. We're going to get some heat. And looks like for many days ahead, let's hope. 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

0: I got a feeling there's some deck time in my future today, and by the looks of this forecast, I think deck time could be in the works for many days ahead. The long-awaited, consistent days of sunshine and heat coming our way for most of the province. Although, just a friendly reminder from weatherman Brian Lusney, we're not totally out of the woods for central parts of Saskatchewan today.
1: It's going to be another day, another round of potential severe storms, including tornadoes. We have an area, especially near that Meadow Lake, North Battleford region, north of Saskatoon, that severe storms are possible with the possibility of tornadoes as well. It's kind of the bigger upper trough system that continually spins, has been continually spinning new low-pressure systems each afternoon, and then as that system is going to slowly push east through the weekend and affect more eastern Saskatchewan and western Manitoba
0: on Sunday. But the good news is it's coming. Looks like sunshine, temperatures mid to high 20s pretty well every day next week. I got to go. I got a dog to walk. I got a soccer game and a ball game to watch. Thanks for being here. Brent Lux with you. 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
3: It's 11 o'clock. I'm Lara Fominoff. The party's just getting started at FIFA's Saskatoon Watch Party. Expect more stormy weather across Saskatchewan this afternoon, and the U.S. celebrates a pretty big birthday today. In Regina right now, partly sunny and it's 20 degrees. Saskatoon, partly sunny, it's 17 degrees. Well, Canada's historic round 16 matchup versus Morocco is just getting underway right now. And the place to watch it is in Saskatoon. Right now, there is the only official FIFA event in the province at the Gather Local Market on 19th and Avenue B. Our Maria Robinson is there right now to give us a sense of how it's looking.
4: I don't know what I was expecting for this event, but to be frank, it's completely exceeding my expectations. Hundreds of people in red and white have shown up to watch Canada's game that's being projected on two massive screens down here. There's also official World Cup merchandise, a beer garden, a bunch of soccer games for kids, food trucks, and a massive soccer ball that's several feet taller than me for photos. For anyone planning to come watch, I would recommend parking further away. I got here at 9:30 and there were almost no spots left because a lot of the event takes up that space, so just plan ahead. In Saskatoon, I'm Maria Robinson.
3: And we'll be checking in with Maria Robinson throughout the afternoon. Another round of severe thunderstorms and tornado warnings could make its way across parts of central and southern Saskatchewan again this afternoon. And that's after the severe thunderstorm tornado warnings hit several areas in southern and central Saskatchewan yesterday into the evening. A large funnel cloud or land spout tornado was seen southwest of Bigger just after 3 p.m., Well, a tornado reportedly hit the ground near Edom as well. Here's Environment Canada's Brian Lusney, who says we could be in for round two today.
1: We have an area, especially near that Meadow Lake, North Battleford region, north of Saskatoon, that severe storms are possible with the possibility of tornadoes as well.
3: He says the upper atmosphere weather system that's helping to produce all of this stormy weather over the last several days should move on to Manitoba tomorrow. Saskatoon fire crews were called out to a house fire in the Richmond Heights area around 2:30 this morning. They saw heavy smoke coming out of the house as they arrived and started attacking flames on the main floor. Everyone was able to get out of the house safely, but the homeowner did suffer smoke inhalation and was taken to the hospital by ambulance. No word yet on the cause of the fire, where it began in the house, or a damage estimate. Warman Fire Rescue is confirming it was a member of the public that reported a body in the South Saskatchewan River July 2nd, and their department made the recovery. According to a social media post, two rescue technicians from that department entered the river to recover what's believed to be the body of 32-year-old Adan Vargas Salvador. He was jet skiing on the South Saskatchewan River June 20th when he went over the weir and disappeared. Saskatoon police say right now confirmation on his identity is being done through dental records. Today is the 4th of July and Independence Day in the U.S. Canadian and U.S. fighter jets are doing a joint flyover in Ottawa over the U.S. Ambassador's House this afternoon. It'll happen at 4:30 Saskatchewan time. It'll also include two CF-18 Hornets from Canada and two American F-35 Lightning II jets. The latest local news is as close as your phone. 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It is 11:04. Sports from the Green Zone. It was a close one, but the Riders did get a win over the Ottawa Red Blacks yesterday. Saskatchewan earned a 27-22 win over the winless Red Blacks, as once again they were able to overcome some mistakes. The Green Zone Rider reporter Britton Gray has more.
5: The Riders once again made the plays when they needed to as they improved to 3-1. Saskatchewan got a punt return touchdown and a big stop late on third down to earn the win. While the offense was a little bit off, wide receiver Keyshawn Johnson had a big game as he caught 9 passes for 137 yards and a touchdown. Next up for the Riders will be a high-powered Hamilton Tiger Cats as they visit Mosaic Stadium. In Regina, I'm Britton Gray.
3: And tonight, the winless BC Lions and the unbeaten Edmonton Elks will lock horns in the lone CFL game. Toronto Blue Jays opened a 9-game West Coast road trip in Seattle with a 2-0 victory over the Mariners last night. The Jays scored both of their runs in the third inning. The teams play again this afternoon. And the Saskatoon Berries topped the Moose Jaw Miller Express in Western Canadian Baseball League action 11-9 last night, while the Regina Red Sox crushed the Swift Current 57s 16-0 at home last night. Tonight, the Berries are in Moose Jaw again, taking on the same team, while Regina is also at home to Swift Current at Mitchell Field. It is 11:05. Your CKOM and CJME weekend weather could be another stormy one this afternoon. For Regina and southern Saskatchewan, sun and cloud today, high of 28 degrees. Clearing tonight down to 12 degrees. Tomorrow, sunshine up to 27. Saskatoon and central Saskatchewan, 30% chance of showers, maybe a thunderstorm late this afternoon, high of 27. Partly cloudy, 60% chance of showers or thunderstorms tonight, down to just 11 degrees. Sun and cloud up to 24 degrees for tomorrow. Across the province this hour, the Battle Fords 18 degrees, 16 in Prince Albert, Swift Current 21, also Estevan 21, Weyburn 22 degrees, Yorkton 22, and Moose Jaw also 22. In Regina, it's partly sunny, southwest wind to 9, it's 20 degrees, Saskatoon partly sunny, west wind to 4, and it's 17 degrees. It is 11:06. I'm Lara Fominoff.
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7: Welcome back to the show on this Monday morning. Good to have you here. I've got some good friends, close family friends, two different couples recently that have had a baby and conceived through in vitro fertilization, or IVF. Not something that I knew a whole lot about, but in talking to them, I mean, this has been a way in which they were able to get pregnant. It's a treatment for infertility, if you will, which means people can't get pregnant after trying for a year for most couples. IVF can be used. So during in vitro fertilization, mature eggs are collected from ovaries and fertilized by sperm in a lab. So it basically recreates what you would normally do when you're making a baby. But this procedure is done. One or more of the fertilized eggs are called embryos. They are put into the uterus where the babies develop. So that's basically how IVF works. Here's where the story can take a twist. And I don't know if you saw this story, but think about if you've been trying to have a baby as a couple for years. Through IVF, you finally welcome a child into the world. You carry that baby, you give birth to the baby. But when the baby is born, the child is clearly a different race than you and your partner. Because that happened to a couple down in Florida. They took their baby home. Of course, they were in love with her, but they were able to confirm through a number of tests she's genetically not related to them at all. That is what happened to a couple in Florida. They discovered their fertility clinic implanted the wrong embryo. in the uterus. The mom, basically, the child grew. Mom gives birth. They were a Caucasian couple, and I believe the baby that was born was, if I'm not mistaken, South Asian. So you can imagine, it was their combined efforts to make the baby, and yet the baby is clearly a different ethnicity than them. In that case, the families reached an agreement that allowed the birth parents to keep custody of the little girl, which I think is great that they were able to reach that agreement. But it brings about a lot of questions around parenthood and genetics and liability and how common is this? This is why I'm happy to say we're connecting with Sarah Cohen today. Sarah is the owner of Fertility Law Canada. She's one of Canada's leading fertility lawyers. Sarah, thank you so much for joining the show today.
8: Thanks so much for inviting me.
7: From a legal perspective, what was your reaction when you first heard about this case in Florida that I've been talking about?
8: First of all, I have to say I feel bad for all the parents, and it doesn't look like it's necessarily a terrible thing for the child in the sense that there's a lot of loving people who seem to care about her and really want what's best for her. But it could be very confusing. So for the parents, all of the parents involved, you can really see how painful, upsetting, and concerning this is. So both for the people whose gametes, so eggs and sperm, were used to create this child and conceive this little girl, and for the family who gestated her and, you know, loved her while she was being gestated and then now have raised her from birth. You can also feel so much how they wouldn't want to let go of this little girl who they've treated as their daughter. Mm-hmm. The other thing I do have to say, though, is whereas there have been some other cases that all the potential parents don't necessarily come together, I'm really happy to see that all four of the potential parents really worked on a situation that they determined was in the best interest of the child in terms of this child being raised in the future.
7: Yeah, I mean, that stuck out to me as well in this case, Sarah, that they were able to come together and think about this. I'm not going to say without emotion. Emotion obviously was in, but there was some rationality there in terms of how they wanted to look at the situation and what they thought would be the best outcome. If we look at this under Canadian law, who would be considered the parents in a situation like this?
8: It really actually depends on the province where the baby's born. So in most provinces, including Saskatchewan, there is updated legislation, and Saskatchewan's legislation is actually pretty good. And the provincial law is what deals with answering the question of who is a parent. So Saskatchewan law will look at the intention of all the parties prior to conceiving and the conception being at the time that the embryo is transferred in this situation. That's where it gets a little bit tricky. So I think it's obvious that the person who's gestating the baby intended to be the parent of the child. And if you take away the idea of intention, because that's really only with donor conception, but simply the person who gestated the child is the mother. You know, that is the legal reality. And the person who is married as a spouse to the person who carried the baby is automatically the father. So could the people whose gametes were used to create this embryo have argued that actually the person who's carrying the baby was acting as a surrogate? They could have tried. I don't think they necessarily would have been successful. Mm. One other option is legally in Saskatchewan, it is possible for there to be four parents, especially where there's a preconception agreement that's entered into prior to the conception. And obviously that didn't happen here. But it doesn't necessarily mean had they tried, a judge couldn't have found that. And the big takeaway, though, is it completely depends on the province where the baby's born.
7: Interesting. Yeah, we're chatting today with Sarah Cohen, who is the owner of Fertility Law Canada. You can find them online, fertilitylawcanada.com. So there's actually, the more I dug into this, the more I found there's actually a few cases like this internationally. Have you heard of this happening in Canada?
8: I have heard of it happening in Canada a few times. I'm unaware of any child being born in the situation where people had been aware prior to the birth of the child. Mm. And it's totally awful. And I know of one situation where the person who was gestating the baby was absolutely devastated by this. And I know another situation where the person who was gestating the baby only found out after the baby was born. And the clinic they really wanted it pretty hush-hush, because every single time I've seen it, it has been the mistake of the clinic.
7: Mm-hmm. And that makes me think about this, Sarah, that there has to be some sort of regulated safeguards in place. Clearly, they're not foolproof, but that has to be part of a clinic's guarantee to the clients, I'm assuming.
8: The scary part here is it is possible to make a mistake, and we do see mistakes happening, although I really want to emphasize how rare that is.
7: Right.
8: And I do want to emphasize that a lot of clinics do a great job at making protocols so this can happen. But these mistakes do happen. And whereas there's so many things in this world, you could say, yeah, a mistake happened. Maybe you sue for damages. And here, yes, maybe you could sue for damages, but there's such significant implications to making this mistake. We're talking about a human life and who is their parent. It's not, you know, it's not something that really money can fix.
7: We're chatting today with Sarah Cohen, owner of Fertility Law Canada. I read, which is always dangerous, I went deep into some of the comments online underneath a couple of these stories, and there was a bit of an argument brewing about the best interest of the child. What role does the best interest of the child play when we're talking genetics and pregnancy and caregiving to so many different peoples and factors in cases like this?
8: That's really a great question. So when we weren't talking about assisted reproduction, court cases always were about the best interest of the child. We put the child first. I think that the best interest of the child is always something that a court is still going to think about, whether they're legislated to or not. And in a lot of places, they are legislated to. They're required to. But because parentage really comes back to this intention base that you and I were speaking about already, and it also comes back to automatically the person who gestates the baby is the legal parent of the child, how much of that takes account the best interest of the child? I mean, the off-the-cuff answer and the immediate answer is not so much. However, if this did come in front of a court, I'm very confident that a judge would take the best interest of the child into account. Mm-hmm. And when there have been cases that aren't exactly similar, but somewhat on point, and I can think of one in Ontario, the judge has said, yes, there's a parentage understanding legally within the legislation, but now this child in this other case has been raised for a significant amount of time by the parents who aren't necessarily the legal parents under the legislation. And we think it's actually better for these people to continue raising this child. Let the other family be involved in the child's life in whatever is determined to be appropriate. But these people who've been raising the child for a certain amount of time, taking the child away from them is arguably not in this child's best interest.
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7: Where I want to go next is, as we watch, I mean, we saw the provincial legislature wrap up. We saw the House in Ottawa wrap up. The Senate also recently wrapped up its spring sitting by passing a couple of I would say, fairly major pieces of justice legislation that could have significant impact on Canada's criminal justice system. Bill C-14, which focuses on bail and sentencing, that was the part of the discussion we had yesterday with our two guests. We had President Tom Stamatakis from the Canadian Police Association and Chief Patrick Nogé from the Saskatchewan Association of Chiefs of Police. He's also the chief in Prince Albert, on talking about that. Bill C-16, which aims to strengthen protections for victims. Both of those passed. So we are wanting to talk a little bit more about that. But what about C-9? Remember this issue where it bubbled up? This is where thousands upon thousands of letters and postcards were sent to senators and politicians. And then it was determined that they were basically tucked away in a warehouse in Gatineau. They weren't delivered to the people they were intended to be delivered to. This is something that Saskatchewan Senator Denise Batters was all over. In fact, she brought this up in question period. Here's what she had to say.
20: My question is for the chair of the Internal Economy Committee, Senator Lafreda. A group called For My Canada, comprised of concerned Canadians, sent thousands of postcards about Bill C-9 to senators in a mass mailing campaign. We have just learned that 143,000 postcards are being held in a Senate mailroom in Gatineau. The Senate Property and Services Directorate had emailed senators that a, quote, very large number of postcards had been received and that only, quote, a box of postcards would be delivered to senators' offices today. My office received just 30 postcards, and only one of those was from a constituent in Saskatchewan. Each of these postcards bears a Canadian's full name and address. Why is the Senate administration curtailing the right of Canadians to express their opposition to this highly controversial amended government bill to senators before we will vote on it in this chamber?
7: Did she get an appropriate answer to that question that she posed? Well, let's find out. Let's talk to Saskatchewan Senator, Saskatchewan representative on the Canadian Senate, I should say, lawyer, mental health advocate, and the deputy chair of the Senate Legal and Constitutional Affairs Committee, Senator Denise Batters, joining us by phone from her office in Regina. Senator, thank you so much for taking the call.
21: Hi, thank you very much. I'm actually just at home in Regina, but yes.
7: Okay, good.
21: Be with you today.
7: Good to have you. Thank you for joining us. So Bill C-9, these postcards, have you ever seen this happen before, Senator, where the mail isn't delivered and you, you get an answer as to why it wasn't?
21: Well, no, we've never seen something like that before. And that's why as soon as I found out about this, the day I found out there were 140,000 postcards that, when I asked that question in late May, that had been delivered and were being held, we had just found out in this Gatineau, Quebec warehouse by Senate administration. And so I sounded the alarm the first basically hour that I found out about that in Senate question period. And, you know, there's a reason that mail to parliamentarians has been postage free for decades, because we have the responsibility to listen to the views of Canadians on issues that we vote on in Parliament. And as senators, we need to know Canadians' views before we voted on this highly controversial bill. And this was C-9, particularly the amendment that had been put on there in the House of Commons by the Bloc, supported by the Liberals, where it would curtail religious expression. And we didn't want that to happen. So what actually happened was, because of us raising the alarm, our Conservative caucus, I raised it in question period, a couple of my Conservative senators chimed in as well, and then we had Conservative MPs who were really raising the alarm with videos and significant social media outreach on that. And so our pressure by the Conservative caucus got the Senate administration to move by then 250,000 postcards from Canadians against that Liberal government's amended Bill C-9 into the parliamentary precinct, into one of our office buildings. Finally, our staff could go through those large boxes and retrieve our mail. My staff went through probably, 5,000 of them or something like that, and pulled out mine. And, you know, because this is important that senators know what Canadians want us, how they want us to vote.
7: Mm-hmm.
21: And so thank you very much to all the Canadians that wanted their voices heard on that important bill. But unfortunately, at the end of the day, the Liberal government and its independent senators did force through that bill, amended with that amendment still remaining on it. I guess not enough people looked at their postcards.
7: I was wondering if it made any difference at all. I mean, you obviously read through the postcards. What were the themes of the concerns that you read, Senator?
21: Well, it was actually a specific campaign that Canadians had signed up for, and then it was a targeted campaign, particularly about they did not want that amendment curtailing religious freedom and curtailing religious expression. So there were two different types of postcards that I saw in the many that I went through, and it was a particular targeted campaign, but every individual Canadian had their individual name and address on the return for the postcard. So it wasn't like it was sent out, you know, sometimes we get large email campaigns and things like that. But this was something that there were individual Canadians had sent these postcards, and every one of them had an individual Canadian's name and address right. on them.
0: Very personal connection for sure. Okay, I want to switch gears. You were the opposition critic for Bill C-14, the Bail and Sentencing Reform Act. Maybe just start with your thoughts on this. I watched the speech that you gave on this Bill C-14, but you have some concerns.
21: I do. And you know what? So it's called the, quote, Bail and Sentencing Reform Act. There were, as I say, I made two lengthy speeches on it, a second reading and third reading in the Senate. And as I said in them, there are some good parts in this bill, largely actually from conservative MPs' amendment at the House of Commons Committee, and from taken directly from conservative private members' bills. So those were mostly the good parts. However, the Liberals actually deliberately would not allow certain parts of it to go through, and they didn't want it to overtake entirely their terrible criminal justice laws that they've been putting into place for the last decade, mostly Bill C-5 and Bill C-75, and really this bill and Bill C-16, it's largely an attempt by the Liberal government to fix those terrible, some parts of those terrible bills, because they've unleashed a crime wave across this country. You know, crime went up significantly starting in 2015. Guess what happened that year? Justin Trudeau got elected, and we've had Liberal government since, and the crime has gone up considerably during that decade.
0: Senator Batters, appreciate the chat. Thank you for your time.
21: Thank you very much.
0: Canadian Senator Denise Batters. We'll take a break. We'll be right back here on 980 CJME and 650 CKOM.
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23: It's 11:30. I'm Roman Hadar. Canada and Morocco are battling it out in the World Cup round of 16 today. The two sides are in Houston after Canada beat South Africa last weekend, and Morocco edged the Netherlands in the round of 32. Environment Canada says there's more storms on the way. Areas like Meadow Lake and North Battleford are expected to be hit the hardest. The good news is things should start to settle down over the next few days. A man's body was pulled from the South Saskatchewan River this week. Two rescue technicians entered the river Thursday to recover what's believed to be the body of 32-year-old Adon Vargas Salvador. He went missing back on June 20th after his jet ski went over the weir. Saskatoon fire crews were called out to a house fire in the Richmond Heights area this morning. Luckily, everyone was able to get out of the house safely, with only one person seeing minor injuries. In Regina and southern Saskatchewan today, partly cloudy and a high of 28. Tonight, clearing this evening and a low of 12. In Saskatoon and central Saskatchewan today, partly cloudy with a 30% chance of showers and a high of 27. Tonight, partly cloudy with a 60% chance of showers or thunderstorms and a low of 11. In Regina, partly sunny with a southeast wind at 8 and it's 23. In Saskatoon, mostly cloudy with a northeast wind at 3 and it's 18. It's the 11:31. I'm Roman Hadar.
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12: School's out, kids are out looking for stuff to do, and that brings us to our next guest. Dr. Mariana Brusoni is a professor in the Department of Pediatrics at UBC and the BC Children's Hospital Research Institute. She is also part of an organization, the Outside Play Lab. And that's what we're talking to her about. Should you let your kids do some roaming in the summer? Dr. Brusoni, thanks for joining us.
13: Thanks for having me.
12: So what got you going down this path of, as a psychologist, looking at what's going on in family dynamics these days and how some families are okay giving their kids, I guess, more freedom to roam while others are not?
13: Well, actually, where I came at this from was as an injury prevention researcher. I was doing a lot of work trying to figure out how to keep kids safe. And what I noticed was that our approach to safety seemed to have excessive focus on reducing children's access to risk. And as a developmental psychologist, I was concerned understanding that kids needed these diverse experiences to learn how to manage the world, to learn risk management skills, to become comfortable with, uncertainty and those kinds of things. And so it launched me on this research career to look at changing our approach in society from one of keeping kids as safe as possible to one of keeping kids as safe as necessary.
12: And your research has found that children who maybe engage in more risky play make safer decisions. Could you explain that?
13: Yeah, absolutely. So what we were looking at was we had the hypothesis that if kids were given the opportunity to take risks in play, and when what I'm talking about here is, for example, climbing or, say, riding their bike really fast or sledding down a hill or even rough and tumble play, those kinds of experiences would allow them to understand more about the world and how it worked, how far they could push their body, what they were comfortable with, and how they could manage risks in different situations. And so we set out to test this. So did these experiences in a play context actually influence how kids behaved in other contexts that where the stakes might

0: might be higher. So, for example, in crossing a road as a pedestrian. And so, of course, we couldn't do this research in the real world. You can't really throw children into traffic and hope that things go well. So we did it in a virtual world, right? So we had them put on virtual reality headsets. They had a scenario where they could play so that we could see how far they took things. It was a balance beam task where they could kind of go as fast as they wanted. They could jump as far as they wanted. And we measured, you know, some of the decisions they made and how many risks they took in that scenario.
1: Dr. Mary, sorry.
0: Yeah, go ahead.
1: No, you go ahead. I cut you off.
0: Yeah, no problem. And then we took them into a street crossing task. And so they had to figure out when it was safe to cross the street. And they actually had to physically cross the street and hope not to get hit. And what we found was that in the balance beam task, the kids who took more risks fell more. So you could say they failed more. But the really interesting thing is when those same kids were in the street crossing task, they actually made faster and better decisions in traffic. And so they were able to cross the traffic efficiently without any increased likelihood of getting hit by a car.
1: But every child and every family dynamic would be unique and different as to how they deal with risk in their children, right?
0: Absolutely. And that is entirely appropriate.
1: So what's the difference then between a manageable risk and a genuine danger?
0: Well, and it varies by children, right? So as children develop and they get more lived experience and they have an opportunity to try different things, they're what might be an unreasonable, excessive risk for, say, a younger, more inexperienced child is actually a completely appropriate risk for an older child. What we're finding, though, is that kids are really having quite limited opportunities to figure this out for themselves. We've kind of designed these opportunities out of children's lives. And so what you have is kids that actually should have had more experiences or more opportunities that are actually not having these and then feeling more tentative or having adults hover more in order to access these kind of experiences that used to be the norm.
1: You know, it's interesting, too, and with the advent of cell phones and so many families, the children have their own phones, and I'm guessing that then gives the parents a little more sense of security, knowing, hey, I can always reach out and find out where they are, what they're doing. Is that necessarily healthy?
0: Well, not necessarily. I mean, I appreciate the fact that children and parents being able to get in contact with each other, maybe it makes them more comfortable and, say, giving those children more independence. But the problem is when you're constantly kind of able to get a hold of each other and track each other, then the supervision and the adult oversight is still there. And so it does limit children's feelings of true independence and an understanding that sometimes they just have to go it alone and figure it out on their own.
1: We're talking about letting kids roam in the summertime with Dr. Mariana Brusoni. Is there something about the summer season and having all that freedom, free time from school? Is that a big part of this as well?
0: Oh, it's so important, right? You have this kind of endless summer with these wonderful possibilities. And a lot of kids, of course, would be in summer camps and things like that over the summer. Hopefully there's those opportunities within the summer camps to have these experiences and also able to kind of roam their neighborhood with their friends and explore. It's just so wonderful to have this great weather and hopefully friends around that they can do these fun activities with.
1: Every generation's got their stories, right? Like I was a child of the 60s. So in my world, growing up in a small town, I was out the door first thing in the morning, had my breakfast, might have been home for lunch, might not, showed up when it started to get dark. And that was kind of the way of the world for a lot of people. I don't know if many parents would go along with that style of parenting today, just out of fear, I suppose, more than anything.
0: Yeah, it is something that's quite rare these days for kids. And part of it, yes, a big part of it is absolutely fear, a sense that the world isn't as safe or that kids aren't as capable of doing those things. Now, you know, in terms of the stats, it actually shows us the world has never been a safer place. We also have to acknowledge the fact that the way that we've designed our cities has changed. We've got more urban environments and more priority towards cars. But having said that, there are still lots of opportunities that kids can really reach out to within their local neighborhoods to have these kinds of experiences, and for parents to really recognize how important they are. And not saying that parents should kind of go from 0 to 100, you know, never having let their kid out of their sight and all of a sudden, okay, go out and play all day. You know, these are small little steps, you know, they can start very modestly. So it doesn't feel too threatening for either the parent or the child, but really taking these little steps to think about how can I give my child more independence and how can I give them these opportunities to take risks in their play.
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1: We have got the founders of Mystic Studios. We have got the Kaylin Fair, the studio's creative director, and Marenton Fair, technical director.
11: Hi.
1: Welcome.
12: Hi. Thanks for having us.
1: You guys made the drive down from Spiritwood today?
11: Yeah. We live about 20 minutes north of Spiritwood, Saskatchewan. Yeah.
12: tiny little town called Leoville.
1: Yeah, oh, I know Leoville.
12: That's about 200 people.
1: Oh, sure. Yeah. Everybody knows Leoville.
11: Yeah, of course.
12: For some reason, yeah.
1: There's a lot of smart people come out of Leoville. I can say that because I work with one of them here.
11: Oh, really? Oh, that's so cool.
1: Okay, so let's talk about your business, your company. First off, Mystic Studios. What is it?
11: Yeah, so we're a small Indigenous team of four people. We have me, the creative director, Kaylin, and Marenton, who is a technical director. We also have a junior member on our team, Xander, and a artist named Kane on our team as well from Big River.
1: Okay.
11: And we're a small team that makes cozy, comfortable simulation type games. So we want people to really feel at home in the games that we make and feel like they have, you know, some familiarity with the topics that we do as well. Very cozy, warm vibes.
1: Nice. So no shoot 'em up explosions.
11: No, it's kind of more wholesome, more wholesome vibes. Definitely like really warm and cozy. And the game that we're working on is cooking focused. So
1: this
11: definitely
1: is the Kitch
11: not.
1: Witch?
11: Yes. Yeah.
1: Well, tell me more about Kitch Witch.
11: Yeah, for sure. So Kitch Witch is a cozy cooking game. You play as a young witch who inherits her grandmother's culinary clinic, and you are tasked with healing adventures of the power of magic food. So that's your whole job. So you have adventurers that will come in who need your help, and you will heal them with the magical food that you create. And you have to forage and farm for your own ingredients and everything. It's just like very narrative focused as well. So every person that you heal will remember you and will remember what you did for them, and you can talk to them later on. So just very, like narrative focused.
1: So is it an educational type game, would you say?
11: There is some, so we do want to be able to educate on some Indigenous cultural topics. So especially regarding Plains Cree and Northern Mi'kmaq, we plan to put into the game, in the future. However, we do want to make it a little less like obviously educational. It's kind of just more like you'll learn through happenstance throughout the game. So everything is inspired by our culture, but isn't like direct in your face. So we want people to kind of be, I don't know, learning, but like not know that they're learning. So, yeah.
1: Is it directed focused. More for young people?
11: Yeah, I'd say that it's directed for, it's a pretty wide audience.
12: Yeah, it touches on some heavier themes of like grief and getting over lost loved ones. I think that it's probably more targeting that like young teen to, you know, as old as gamers can be.
1: Yeah. So what inspired you to make this particular game?
11: Yeah, so Kitch Witch is inspired by my life and our life. We live, you know, in rural Saskatchewan, and we garden and farm for our own food that we use in our own cooking. Yeah. And we were like, this would be so cool if this would be a game. So we started kind of, you know, workshopping it, and we're like, how do you make a cooking game interesting and fun? And we were like, what if it was magic? So, and then we got all into talking about magic, and how that can be incorporated into a cooking game. It really just came down from like the roots of the way that we live our own lives and living off of the land. And I feel often when I like make soup for someone who's sick, like that I am healing them with my food. So, you know, it all came down to that.
1: Just that's lovely. Like, that's lovely.
11: Yeah.
1: What kind of a time commitment does it take to build a game like this?
11: It's a lot.
12: It's a lot.
11: You wanna speak to that?
12: Yeah. So I'm our like lead developer, sort of technical guy. So I do all of the programming. And I'm working on it constantly. I mean, I think I put in probably 50 hours a week or more. But it's very sporadic, and like sometimes I'll work 3 hours and then I won't work for a couple hours, and then I'll work, you know, work
11: it's
12: in bursts
11: creative,
12: and then late at night
11: know.
12: And you know, whatever. Long hours. I think that we're about 5 months into development, and we're not going to be releasing until next fall.
1: Yeah,
11: it's a lot of time, and it is a big commitment. I actually quit my job to work on this game. So, you know, it's my whole life now, and it's your whole life too. Yeah. But our other members are more part-time. But yeah, for us, yeah, full-time, full, like, pedal to the metal. We're working on it all the time.
1: But I think your story is probably an inspiration to someone who may be listening and saying, so these guys have set up a video game studio in small town Saskatchewan. Anybody can do that.
12: Absolutely.
11: Yes. Yeah, we really think that, like, anybody can learn how to make games. I think that there are so many good free tools out there. We use the Godot editor, and so that tool is for making games, and it's free to use. So, like, I'd recommend anybody, if they would like to give it a try, to try downloading that software or download. We use Blender to make our 3D models, and that's also a free software. So, you know, we really are big advocates of anybody can do that. Anybody can make their dreams a reality.
12: The barrier to entry for making video games has never been lower, really. Yeah. And there's lots of, like, free open source software, meaning you don't have to pay for a license. Right. You can just use the software, use it for commercial projects or whatever you want.
1: So, and how do you market it then? You've developed this game in small town Saskatchewan. How you get it out to the world?
11: Yeah, so we take a couple different routes moving forward into it. We do, you know, reach out to press and stuff and do those normal things.
1: Yep.
11: But we also are really big into social media. So on TikTok, Instagram, we're on there. We're always posting gameplay videos just to see, like, if what people will be interested in, trying to do different ways of doing that. We also have, like, little blogs that we run as well, talking about the development of the game. I think that something with us, which maybe isn't seen as often in our industry, is that we're talking about the game, like, from the moment that we started making it. And so
1: that's impressive.
11: Yeah. Mm-hmm. So we're talking about it, and we're putting video and stuff out there in an early state so that people kind of get the vibe and are interested in kind of creating it with us in a way.
12: Yeah, yeah. We're really interested in, like, gathering as much, like, feedback as we can from people and, like, getting it in front of as many eyes as we can early on so that we can, gather as much of that feedback and use it to make our game even better.
1: Is this your first game?
11: Yeah, so this is the first game that we've worked on as a team together. Yeah. I've been working in the games industry for the past 6 years.
1: Really?
11: So I used to work at Noodle Cake Studios in Saskatoon. Mm-hmm. I really enjoyed it. I learned a lot working there, and I thought, you know, I have this game idea and I really want to work on it full time with these people.
1: Yeah.
11: And I was like, yeah, let's just do it.
1: So
11: I have worked on other games in the past, but this is our first game altogether. So
1: Do I dare mention artificial intelligence in this?
11: You can mention it. Yeah.
12: You can mention it. We're keeping it at, like, a, you know, like 10-foot pole, arm's length.
11: Yeah, like, I think it's a reality of today's landscape, technological landscape, is that AI is present and it's here.
12: And it's being used.
11: Mm-hmm. I think that for us, we kind of want to take a more holistic approach to our game development. We find that it's more fun to learn to actually use the tools and actually create something and create art than it is to type a prompt into an AI system and get it to make something for you. I think that the process of creating is what really excites us.
1: Absolutely.
11: So that's, you know, we don't use AI in our games. We don't plan to. It's something that some people do, and that's, you know, totally their choice to do it. But that's just something that we value is not
12: using
11: it and handcrafted art. Yeah.
1: And we were chatting earlier, but I think you're seeing a bit of a pushback in some areas of people saying, oh, it's AI, I don't want to use it. And I suspect maybe in your world, that may be it too.
11: Yeah. I think that, in the video game industry, like, Marenton was saying earlier, it is really split down the middle. I think that some people think it's a great tool and they use it all the time. And then there's other people that are like, no, I really want to be able to make it and be able to call it my own and have it be mine and have the art, you know,
12: have it come from your brain.
11: From your own brain and not from this machine. Right. So, I think that there is, like, a bit of a split down the industry. I think that we all try and be respectful of each other and how we want to make games. I think that if somebody wants to use AI, you know, that's their own choice. But for us, it's just something that we value to not do.
1: You two are just a delight. Thanks for making the trip in here today.
12: Of course. Thank you so much.
1: Good luck with your game development. Have fun in Germany at the end of August.
11: Awesome.
12: Thank you
11: so much.
1: Kaylin Fair and Marenton Fair, the founder and the people behind Mystic Studios and their new game, Kitchwitch. We'll watch for it.
11: Thank you.
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0: 12 o'clock. I'm Roman Hader. Team Canada is out on the pitch yet again today, this time taking on Morocco. Keep your eyes on the sky. We're in for a whole new round of storms. And the body of a man who's been missing since last month may have just been recovered. In Regina, partly sunny, and it's 23. In Saskatoon, mostly cloudy, and it's 18. Canada and Morocco are battling it out in the World Cup today. The two sides are in Houston after Canada beat South Africa last weekend and Morocco edged the Netherlands in the round of 32. The 30th-ranked Canadians are considered the underdogs in today's game, with Morocco ranked at 7th overall. While Canada may be the underdogs in today's game, that's not stopping fans in Saskatoon from cheering them on. There's an official FIFA event taking place right now at the City's Gather Local Market on 19th and Avenue B. That's where we find our Maria Robinson.
1: You can probably hear the game going on around me, and I'm frankly surprised with how many people came out for it. I guess it's well into the thousands, and everyone's honed in on the game. They're cheering, they're chanting. You can tell when Canada gets close to getting a goal because everyone gets a lot louder, and that's a bit surprising for me considering how many other activities are out around here, including soccer games for kids. But since this match started at 11, people have been locked in, sitting in that hot sun and focused on what's happening in this game. In Saskatoon, I'm Maria Robinson.
0: While many of our eyes will be glued to the TV this afternoon, you may want to peek out the window from time to time. Environment Canada tells us there's more storms on the way. Here's meteorologist Brian Lusney.
2: It's going to be another day, another round of potential severe storms, including tornadoes.
0: He says the areas near Meadow Lake and North Battleford will likely see the worst of it. The good news is that system is going to start pushing out of Saskatchewan by tomorrow, and we should see things start to settle down over the next few days. Saskatchewan's Living Skies have been living up to their name this week, with tornado warnings popping up across the province. Multiple storms brought funnel clouds, hail, and strong winds, including one system that rolled into Saskatoon last night. Our Jacob Bamauer caught up with a storm chaser who was right in the middle of it.
3: That's the sound of a Saskatchewan storm system that brought funnel clouds, large hail, and winds strong enough to nearly knock over a grain bin. Severe weather specialist Jenny Hagen says after several quieter years, Saskatchewan's storm season has come back roaring.
4: The severe weather threat just kind of popped up all over the place. And as I said, July is a very active month.
3: Hagen says more storms are possible and people should pay attention to watches and warnings because conditions can change quickly. In Regina, I'm Jacob Bamhauer.
0: Warman Fire Rescue has now confirmed it was a member of the public that reported a body in the South Saskatchewan River on Thursday, and their department were the ones that made the recovery. According to a social media post, two rescue technicians entered the river to recover what's believed to be the body of 32-year-old Adan Vargas Salvador. He went missing back on June 20th after his jet ski went over the weir. Saskatoon police say right now confirmation is being done through dental records. Saskatoon fire crews were called out to a house fire in the Richmond Heights neighborhood early this morning. Crews saw heavy smoke coming out of the house as they arrived and started attacking the flames on the main floor. Everyone was able to get out of the house safely, but were told the homeowner did suffer minor smoke inhalation and was taken to hospital by ambulance. No word yet on the cause of that fire. The latest local news is as close as your phone. Check out CKOM.com and CJME.com, Saskatchewan's homepages for news. It's 12:04. Sports from the Green Zone. The World Cup's round of 16 is in full swing this afternoon. The first half has just come to an end. At last check, it was still 0-0. Today's game comes after Canada beat South Africa last weekend and Morocco edged the Netherlands. The Ottawa Redblacks did a lot of things right last night, but winning wasn't one of them. And while the Riders walked away with a 27-22 win, it wasn't as clean as many fans probably would have wanted.
5: I can't even believe I'm going to say this. You could incorporate that Butterfinger shake and bake. Couldn't catch a ball if his life depended on it.
0: Despite the concerns, Ottawa will still drop to 0-4 on the season, while the Riders improved to 3-1. Also in the CFL this weekend, the winless BC Lions and the unbeaten Edmonton Elks meet tonight. The Elks lead the West Division with a 3-0 record, while the Lions are 0-3. It's 12:05. In Regina and southern Saskatchewan today, partly cloudy and a high of 28. Tonight clearing this evening and a low of 12. In Saskatoon and central Saskatchewan today, partly cloudy with a 30% chance of showers and a high of 27. Tonight partly cloudy with a 60% chance of showers or thunderstorms and a low of 11. Across Saskatchewan today, in the Battle Fords, 20. Prince Albert, 18. Swift Current, 23. Weyburn, 23. Estevan, 23. Yorkton, 22. And in Moose Jaw, 23. In Regina, partly sunny with a southeast wind at 8 and it's 23. In Saskatoon, mostly cloudy with a northeast wind at 3 and it's 18. It's 12:06. I'm Roman Hader.
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7: Well, earlier this month, the Saskatchewan Indian Gaming Authority announced another record year, marking the fourth consecutive year of growth while returning millions of dollars to communities across the province. So as SIGA celebrates its 30th anniversary, the organization is expanding casinos, growing the online gaming platform, investing in new projects that really aim to create jobs and support local economies. Joining us to talk about the results, the impact, and what's next for the organization, I'm happy to welcome President and CEO of SIGA, the Saskatchewan Indian Gaming Authority, Mr. Zane Hansen joins us. Zane, thank you so much for taking the call.
8: Well, good morning, Evan. So glad to be here.
7: So these financial results, again, pretty good this year. Impact over the last year. Walk us through what you see as some of the major points that you like to highlight out of this year's results.
8: Yeah, you know, it's just a fantastic year for the company. We're really, really proud of the team across SIGA for what they've done. This past year, we've seen, I think for the first time, our revenues grew a little over $400 million and record-level nonprofits of earnings, I should say, of $167 million. So all that goes back to our beneficiaries. You touched on one point there for sure. We've seen really over the last 4 years just kind of a steady growth coming out of the pandemic and things really coming back that way. So that's been really encouraging. You know, at a broad scale, I'd say we benefit from being in a very kind of resilient and pretty strong economy here in Saskatchewan. You see kind of some of the leading indicators across the country and GDP growth and private capital investment. I think that all generates consumer confidence. Couple things I think we've helped out as well. We have a first full year with our newly revamped SIGA Rewards program. So we lead the nation in loyalty program usage. Our customers really appreciate what we put together. So we've seen really good results with that. And I think just, a few people staying back and over the past year and not traveling as much south, we've certainly benefited from that and appreciate it.
7: That's, you know, you brought up a few good points there. I want to dig into a little bit, President, if we can. The SIGA Rewards program, is that, what are the benefits that drive people to sign up for that?
8: Yeah, we launched a new tiered program a little over 18 months ago, and it basically, as you play, you earn points, and you can play those off, or you get different promotions and feedback. We've recently launched what we call a boutique program, where you can use points to purchase gifts and award them to people if you like. So, and just a whole range of promotions and advance offers that people have received. So overall, the customers really liked it.
7: You, when you talked about some of the factors, I was wondering about what you consider to be the biggest factor behind the sustained success that you've had at SIGA. You brought up a good point. I mean, nationally, we're talking about and using the word recession, yet Saskatchewan is not in a recession. Our GDP has actually been the one province in Canada with very positive growth. You mentioned travel to the States maybe not happening as much. Do you have any one thing that you point to that you think contributes predominantly to this success?
8: You know, when we look over the course of the year and 12 months and being in seven markets and with online, we tend to look at those broader factors a lot. You know, they all really help and just generate, you know, incomes and cash flow in the economy and consumer confidence and things like that. So
7: I wonder if you can talk. I remember, I think it was the last time you were on the show, you said when SEGA succeeds, Saskatchewan succeeds. Let's talk a bit about the distribution of profits, because I know you've got a few stakeholders who receive portions of the money and how it's spent, what it's prioritized on.
8: Yeah, we, you know, certainly we're a nonprofit in the truest sense of the word. So, and there's other, I think, economic benefits from what we do, but yeah, with the net income we generate, 50% of that goes back to the First Nations Trust and distributed out to the 74 First Nations across Saskatchewan. We've got another 25% goes to our partners. There's regional community development corporations that invest in and sponsor a wide range of initiatives in each market that we're in. And 25% goes straight back to the province. So definitely we like to be good stewards of the resources here in the gaming industry and make the most of them.
7: I will. I'm not going to drag you into a political battle, but there is a bit of a political battle happening in the province right now between the government and the NDP on how that revenue stream should be used. There's no, I'm guessing, direction given or guarantees by the provincial government on what they spend that 25% revenue on. It just goes into, my understanding, general revenue fund. Is that right?
8: That would be the case. No, we focus on, you know, running our business well and do it responsibly, and all of our benefactors we trust they have their priorities and good objectives and things to do with their resources. So
7: right. So I know that you've seen a growth in iGaming. What is that, and why do you think it's growing?
8: You know, iGaming is an interesting space, and it's, you know, truth be told, it's been with us for a while. Saskatchewan, we would have been the last province to legalize kind of around 2021. So we're about 3 years into it, and we've brought in our platform, PlayNow.com. We partnered with the group out of British Columbia, and we've seen good growth, but we know there's a lot of existing illegal play that's not regulated in the province right now. So we've been really focused on offering a really good competitive product online that's legal. All the proceeds stay here, and we're learning a lot and really looking to design some bigger and better things going forward in that space.
7: Can you give us an understanding, Zane? We're chatting today with Zane Hansen, the president and CEO of SEGA, an understanding of how big, like, compared to your physical casinos, how does iGaming compare?
8: You know, I would probably take as a rough measure, you take Northern Lights in PA or Dakota Dunes in Saskatoon. If you put those two together, that's probably getting in the neighborhood of iGaming, of what's happening in this province right now. And we know it's a form of gaming that customers appreciate and prefer. So we really want to grow and get, you know, the best possible experience and a good legal, safe, regulated platform for our customers here in the province.
7: I know from past conversations we've had that responsible gambling is also a priority for you and the team at SEGA. We actually just had someone on the show last week from down east who suffered from a serious sports betting addiction, talked about how he had to get away from that. How do you work on that, looking at responsible gambling and prioritizing that along with, of course, just the work that you would regularly do in your industry?
8: Oh, exactly. You know, we like to be here for the long term in Saskatchewan and all of our regional markets and online. And to do so, we want people to enjoy our stuff responsibly and enjoy it as they can long term. All of our properties at SEGA are accredited through the Responsible Gambling Council of Canada. They've got a really good program called RG Check. And we go through accreditations on that, and we reaccreditize about every 3 years. So we did four casinos last year and achieved some of our highest scores ever, all really solid. So really proud of the team and the policies and process and support mechanisms we put in place that way. And we use it online as well. Our immediate kind of programming is GameSense, and we partner with other provincial jurisdictions to put that in place as well. And so just a wide range of making sure that customers are fully informed on how all of our games work and have the supports there. And we do our awareness weeks twice a year, I should say. So just a lot of activity there, and it's an important piece for us at SIGA.
7: Zane Hansen is the SIGA CEO and president, and another good year, celebrating 30 years of sharing success. They hit a record of $418 million in gross revenue, working out to $167 in final distribution income for this past fiscal year. And as we talked about, the province gets a 25% share of that revenue. We'll take our break. We'll be back here on 980 CJME and 650 CKOM.
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7: You know, generally speaking, I don't know if there's something more talked about today than energy and electricity. Over the last year, 2 years, this has been a topic of conversation, whether it's the transition to nuclear energy, whether it's the ability for us to export energy out of Canada and the role that that plays in our economy. I mean, Canada's electricity system is on the verge of some major changes. New federal investments aimed at strengthening power connections between provinces and meeting that growing demand. In Saskatchewan, that includes expanding transmission lines, planning for nuclear power, extending the life of coal plants. I mean, these are all things that we've talked about. And I'm happy to say we've got the president and chief executive officer of SAS Power joining us this morning, Mr. Rupen Pandya, by phone. Mr. Rupen Pandya, thank you so much for taking our call.
11: Hi, Evan. Good morning.
7: Good to have you here. So the announcement on Friday, the federal government announced with the upgrade to the interties for Saskatchewan. We were named twice, the Alberta-Saskatchewan project and then the Saskatchewan-Manitoba. How is this for Saskatchewan? Is this a good thing? How do you view it?
11: Yeah, you know, this is one in a series of really good announcements, I think, from the federal government in recent months. So the intertie strategy is going to be important. It picks up on the commitment around transmission in the energy security strategy that the SAS Power and the government have. It picks up on the transmission strategy we've released and will be important as you think about Saskatchewan at the geographic center of North America in terms of export of power. So it's really welcome news. I was surprised, to be frank, that they announced so quickly that both the Alberta McNeil Inverter Station and the Manitoba Tie Line were prioritized by the federal government as part of that east-west connection strategy. I think that that's great news in terms of the future of power in Saskatchewan. And maybe I'll just take a moment to explain why that's such great news. We rely on interties to ensure reliability of our power system. So when our power system is under strain, we need to be able to connect to other jurisdictions to draw in power. And then when we're not drawing on that power, they're drawing on our power. So they are fundamentally a reliability mechanism, both east and west, and really support the balance of our grid.
7: Are we more of a buyer or a seller?
11: More of a seller, yeah. So we have... we have a subsidiary called North Point in SAS Power that is responsible for energy trading, and it actually generates revenue in the magnitude of about $100 million a year. This last fiscal, it was about $68 million or so, $75 million, pardon me. And the reason it was down is that the McNeil Inverter Station, which the federal government's now prioritized as an important piece of east-west infrastructure, was down for quite some time. You know, what's really interesting about eastern and western grids in North America is that they're separated by a phase differential. And it was designed that way because in the early days of grid planning, if there was any sort of an impact on the eastern grid, they didn't want it to roll into the western grid. So across the eastern and western interconnect across the North American continent, there's something called a phase shift that requires inverter stations to move power from AC to DC back to AC again, right down the middle of the continent, all the way down to Texas. So pretty interesting.
7: Rupen Pandya is my guest, president, CEO of SAS Power. So last week we saw the annual reports come out. SAS Power showed a net loss. What do you attribute that to predominantly?
11: It is predominantly attributed to an affordability measure that the government put in. So the government made the announcement that we were no longer collecting from our ratepayers the industrial carbon tax. And so the impact of that was something like $368 million. Half of that came into SAS Power's financials. Half of that went into affordability measure on the part of the government of Saskatchewan. But the net impact on all ratepayers in the province of Saskatchewan was an 11.7% rate reduction for the last year, which is, by the way, a record rate reduction. There's never been a larger rate reduction in power rates in the province.
7: So, you know, I look at Alberta's just recently struck a deal. I mean, it was all hinged around the pipeline, but we're starting to see the federal government is looking to strike deals with different provinces when it comes to clean energy production. Do you think, I mean, I'm thinking about the planning that you must be doing at SAS Power. Is that inevitable for Saskatchewan? And what will the impact of that be if, for example, we're bringing back output-based performance standards?
11: Yeah, so, you know, the agreement that Alberta and Canada have struck is maybe a bit of a template for what will occur with Saskatchewan. I know those conversations are ongoing. You know, the three announcements, we talked about Intertie, but the other two are the new, the National Electricity Strategy consultation that's underway. I think it was announced at the end of May, and the Nuclear Energy Strategy that was announced, I believe, last Friday. All of those are extremely good signs in terms of the appreciation of the practicality of how the power system works in North America and in Canada in particular. And so, you know, I think that those are positive. The energy security strategy, SAS Power, has made the commitment to achieving net zero by 2050. So we are committed to the goal of decarbonizing energy out through to 2050. And so the energy security strategy takes all of the above approach to essentially getting us to non-emitting baseload nuclear as the future of the company. And so I think those conversations are going to be important. I've said over and over again to my federal colleagues, and I'm happy to report they're listening, that the compliance cost of Saskatchewan moving from its current thermal baseload generation to non-emitting baseload generation are probably the highest in the country, and that we will need federal support on that question. I know that that's what those conversations between Saskatchewan and Canada are focused on right now.
7: Rupen Pandya is my guest, the CEO and president of SAS Power. So if we were to go back to the output-based performance standard program, we collect the industrial carbon tax, which could very easily be part of an MOU that Saskatchewan signs going forward. Did the Saskatchewan government have the balance right? Because you mentioned, I mean, some of that money went to SAS Power, some of it went to the province through general revenues, and then some of it was almost rebated back to everyday citizens in the province on their power bill. Was the balance right? If you could structure it, would you structure it any differently?
11: Well, so I think that, you know, that's a speculative question, Evan. That's what I tell you, is that that 11.7% reduction in industrial carbon tax was a net 11.7% reduction in every single power consumer's bill in Saskatchewan. Again, the largest reduction in power bills. I think that, importantly, this brought the federal government to the table on the question of how the energy system should move forward. Like I said, for 3.5 years I've been in Ottawa, you know, essentially making the argument that we need to think about the differences in Saskatchewan with respect to how the transition will occur and what type of support the federal government can provide. And like I said, I'm really pleased by, well, the Intertie strategy as of most recently, but both by the reconsideration of the clean electricity regulations. So the National Electricity Strategy consultation paper that was just released at the end of May opens the door to the question of how we are going to produce enough power in this country to support economic growth and competitiveness. And that's the fundamental realization that the Carney government has come to, is that we will need to build more power, and we'll need to build more power faster than we have anticipated. And part of that is going to mean a bit of a reconsideration of some of the standards in the clean electricity regulations.
7: One of the topics that we have talked about quite a bit, we've had the Premier on, we've had Minister Jeremy Harrison on, we've had opposition critic Alina Young on, talking about the cost of coal refurbishment. We're hearing from the government, $2.6 billion. We're hearing from the opposition NDP, based on a document they say was leaked to them from SAS Power, that it's $26 billion. As the head of SAS Power, can you shed some light on kind of the independent look at this? What is this the right way to go? Is this cost effective? Is this necessary for us in the province to continue to use coal the way that we are?
11: Well, let me start with the necessary question, because I think that that's maybe the most important question, which is, it's absolutely necessary. We will need to be using coal, and we'll need to be using coal past 2030. Right now in the energy security strategy, we talk about using coal as a bridge to nuclear, and that's going to be important. And the reason, Evan, is that our load growth is increasing faster than our ability to respond.
7: Rupen Pandya, the president, CEO of SAS Power, here on 980 CJME and 650 CKOM.
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0: It's 12:30. I'm Roman Hadar. Canada and Morocco are battling it out in the World Cup round of 16 today. The two sides are in Houston after Canada beat South Africa last weekend and Morocco edged the Netherlands in the round of 32. Environment Canada says there's more storms on the way. Areas like Meadow Lake and North Battleford are expected to be hit the hardest. The good news is things should start to settle down over the next few days. A man's body was pulled from the South Saskatchewan River this week. Two rescue technicians entered the river Thursday to recover what's believed to be the body of 32-year-old Adan Vargas Salvador. He went missing back on June 20th after his jet ski went over the weir. Saskatoon fire crews were called out to a house fire in the Richmond Heights area this morning. Luckily, everyone was able to get out of the house safely, with only one person seeing minor injuries. In Regina and southern Saskatchewan today, partly cloudy with and a high of 28. Tonight clearing this evening and a low of 12. In Saskatoon and central Saskatchewan today, partly cloudy with a 30% chance of showers and a high of 27. Tonight partly cloudy with a 60% chance of showers or thunderstorms and a low of 11. In Regina, partly sunny with a southeast wind at 8 and it's 23. In Saskatoon, mostly cloudy with a northeast wind at 3 and it's 18. It's 12:31. I'm Roman Hadar.
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5: Well, we talked a bit about on the show last week. The annual reports in the province came out for the Crown corporations, which, of course, this happens every year. We take a look at how the Crowns did. For many years, Saskatchewan's Crown Corporations not only providing services, electricity, natural gas, telecommunications, all of those things, but money, of course, came from them as well. And many times that money would be used into the general revenue stream. It's used for a variety of different things over the years. Well, this year's picture looked a little bit different. Collectively, they posted a loss this year. And I know we talked a bit last week about the fact that SGI and SAS Power were the two that I think came clearly into focus when it came to the loss. Now, on the SGI front, a lot of it had to do with the weather events that we had in the province and the claims there. But from a SAS Power perspective, you and I have talked about this a lot over the last couple of months, whether it's the refurbishment of the use of coal in the province, the transition eventually to nuclear in the province, and then, of course, things like the new AI data center and some of these large mining operations coming on that will be obviously putting a little bit more pressure and need on that baseload for the grid. Here to talk about this is Alina Young, who, of course, is the NDP opposition critic for economy, jobs, Crown Investments Corporation, and SAS Power. We welcome Alina Young to the studio. Thanks so much for coming in.
6: Good morning.
5: So just maybe let's start with your takeaways or your concerns from these annual reports that were posted last week.
6: So the Crowns, as you said, have typically been profitable for Saskatchewan. And this is, I think, a really important point for your listeners. The Crowns losing money is unusual, to say the least. These are Crowns that have paid dividends into CIC that have gone to support things like public services, roads, healthcare, education. And obviously for me, SAS Power in particular continues to be of significant concern because we see this year $187 million of a structural subsidy coming from Crown earnings. That's profits from other Crowns that are now going to backfill what would have been a $301 million loss for SAS Power. And this is all happening while rates are also going up. So for customers, whether you're end-use industrial or you're a family, you are now paying for this loss twice. Once through the profits from other Crowns and once through the rate increases. And with their debt increasing, with their return on equity underwater, there's no clear path for how SAS Power, which is essential, can get back to a place of balance.
5: So when we look at this, I mean, if I go back historically, the Crown's profits generally have been used to, I don't know if the word is subsidized or just fund various parts. Like it's been in some cases, general revenue into healthcare and education. I think we can point to STC, the bus transportation company. There have been times, and this has been a topic of conversation we've had on the show, when profits from crop insurance were used to prop up other parts of funding necessary. So, you know, kind of what is the

0: argument or the discussion, what credence do you give? Well, that's, we're a province. So sometimes we have to take money out of this pocket to pay this pocket. And that's just kind of how revenues go.
1: So the advantage of Crowns is that we're all shareholders in them, right? These are collectively owned by us, the people of Saskatchewan, the customers. And so the shareholder profits, if you will, go to be reinvested across the province. Maybe it is into roads, maybe it's into healthcare, maybe it's into education. These are things that we have historically seen. What is atypical right now is the fact that the utility Crowns in particular show a net loss of $60 million. This is being driven again by that gross loss of $301 million at SaskPower, which is the largest loss ever posted. And again, this is not typical for the utility Crowns. They make money. They pay their bills. They balance their books. When we look at the narrative, especially with the SAS party government around Crowns that aren't profitable, you know, you mentioned STC. Mm-hmm. That was a argument in getting rid of STC, is it couldn't turn a profit. When you look at the public liquor stores, again, this was an argument that was made to get rid of them. Now, personally, I don't understand how you can't make money selling liquor in a monopoly, but that was the argument. So when we see, again, the utility Crowns, which are essential, not just to keeping the lights on and keeping our houses warm, but to doing business, to growing industry, to the future of our provincial economy. This is, I believe, the biggest concern and ought to be for the SAS party government and ought to be for public discussion.
0: So let me ask you a question. Alina Young is my guest, NDP critic for the Crown Investments Corporation, SAS Power. We're talking about these annual reports. So is the, are you, number one, are you worried about the sell-off of more Crowns? Like I've asked the government directly that question. They've said absolutely not. That's not on the table. Are you worried about that? And then number two, what do you see as the balance between making like profits from the Crown, but keeping rates affordable, right? Because often, and I had this on Open Lines last week, people said, you know what? If the Crowns are posting too big of profits, that means that they're charging too much in rates. So how do you see all of that?
1: So yeah, absolutely. This is the crux of it. And I think this is kind of the insanity of what's going on right now, because we have the Crowns showing losses. We have SAS Power with, again, a $301 million loss. That is being subsidized by what the SAS party is calling a rate affordability grant. Now, I find that ironic, because a rate affordability grant, you would think would drive affordability. But we both know, Evan, what's happening to rates? They're also going up. So what we don't see is a plan for SAS Power to get back to balance. If rates are going to continue to go up, which we know they will, the SAS party has obviously had some challenges with the $26 billion coal figure. But in those documents, the SAS power officials say that rates are going to go up each and every year until 2040. They're going to double by 2040. So we know rates are going up, and we are also backfilling the losses at SAS power through the profits of other Crowns. So this is kind of like the worst of both worlds. What does this mean for the future of the Crowns? What does this mean for the viability of those institutions? I don't know. Of course, I am going to be skeptical of any promises the SAS party government makes when it comes to our Crowns. We've seen this story before, and we know there are small amounts of privatization happening here, there, everywhere in terms of contracting out services. Hear this across the province. But ultimately, if we want an economy that is growing, if we want to have the fiscal capacity to build a nuclear future and to ensure that Saskatchewan is at the heart of driving the economy in Western Canada, we need affordable, reliable power, which we do not have right now and we will not have under the current plan. And that is a huge, huge concern, not just for you and I who are paying the power bills, but for everyone coming forward.
0: NDP's Alina Young is my guest. So I had you on the show a few weeks back and we talked about your plan, the NDP plan, which does not lean into coal refurbishment, but focuses more on natural gas. Aside from that, What would you do differently? How would you tackle this affordability crisis when what we're being told, and I think it's consistent across Canada, is you see more demand for power. A lot of it has to do with increased population, but it also has to do in our province with mines coming on board, with AI data center. I mean, there's lots of new customers, whether they're residential or business. So what approach would the NDP take that's different and would be successful in your mind?
1: So number one is we would actually grow our grid. So with the coal decision, the main concern isn't necessarily the coal, but it's the cost. That $11.4 billion capital number is for maintaining what we already have. That's not for growing our generation capacity. And that is a huge concern. So you're right. We would maintain those plants. No one's going to shut them down tomorrow. And we would be building natural gas. We'd be building renewables, not because they make us feel warm and fuzzy inside, but because it is the fastest, most economical way to get more power online quickly, supported by natural gas, with costs that are borne by the private sector. So if you want to expand your generation capacity in a province like Saskatchewan, and industry knows this, if you look at the power purchase agreements with great places like K+S, they're building out natural gas and renewables hand in hand. This is what every other jurisdiction and what every industry in Canada is doing. That's number one. And number two is advocating staunchly to the federal government for that necessary investment, whether it's nuclear or interties. Other provinces like Ontario have seen that money flow from the feds, and there is no reason it should not be coming to Saskatchewan to grow our grid and connect Western Canada.
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0: Well, in this next segment, we're going to talk about resilience, recovery, the power of refusing to let life's toughest moments define you. My guest is a Regina author by the name of Kelly Kotzer, who has just released her new memoir called That One Night, a brain injury survival story that will soon be available on bookstore shelves. It is available now online. In this book, Kelly shares her journey after surviving a devastating car crash at just 17 years of age. 30 years later, she's a registered psychiatric nurse. She's an author. She's an advocate. And of course, she's got a great family as well. And I'm very happy to welcome Kelly Kotzer to the studio. Kelly, thank you for being here.
14: Thank you, Kevin. Thanks for having me.
0: Regina, home for you? You're born and raised in Regina?
14: That is correct. Spent 47 years here almost.
0: Well, congratulations on this book. We'll get into the process of writing a book, because I know that in and of itself, if that's not your kind of your career, you've got a full career as a psychiatric nurse. This is something you're doing on the side. It's a lot. So I look forward to chatting with you about that. But let's talk about your life, because it is your life that you've captured in this book. What inspired you to write this book? What is your story?
14: Well, after the car crash, I received a traumatic brain injury, and I really had a difficult time with everything to begin with, obviously. And reading other survivor stories and going to presentations put on by survivors, I found it very helpful, knowing that, like, the thoughts and feelings and emotions that you're going through, even though they're not what everyday people experience, but it was normalized putting it through what another survivor had gone through.
0: Right.
14: That they'd experienced similar feelings and thoughts and emotions. Cause it's really, especially being 17 when I was injured, it was really devastating. I was in my grade 12 year, had my life ahead of me.
0: Mm-hmm.
14: You know,
0: can you talk about what happened on that night?
14: So I was in grade 12 and I was a great student. School was easy for me. I was a 90 average student, played lots of sports, hoped to get a scholarship kind of thing. Went out one night after our Halloween dance, and the one individual who knew where the party was, I'm like, hey, this individual looked a little intoxicated. I'm like, get in the car with me. Nope. Gotta drive my car. I'm like, oh. So me being the smart 17 year old I was, thought that I could prevent an accident if I got on the passenger seat. That is not the case. Please don't ever do that, anybody. So I got on the passenger seat and we ended up driving down 4th Avenue at 120 kilometers per hour on the wrong side of the road and ran into a half-ton truck. We were driving an 84 Nissan Sentra. So a little car hits big truck.
0: Boy.
14: Both cars were going 120. Neither vehicle hit the brakes, according to the cops.
0: Mm-hmm.
14: And both drivers were drunk. I was the sober passenger. Took three jaws of life to get me out of the car. First two broke in the process. Wasn't breathing when the first responder got to the scene of the accident, who happened to be my brother's friend's dad, who was a firefighter at the time.
0: Mm.
14: So went to the hospital. Parents were called. Hey, come on down. Your daughter likely won't make it through the night. I did. I was in a coma for 3 days, on a respirator for 4. Woke up with a severe diffuse traumatic brain injury, which is a brain injury is a bleed on the brain, not just a bruise. There was a lot of swelling. Woke up, had no memory at all. Didn't know who my parents were. Didn't know who I was.
0: Wow.
14: Was in the hospital for 3 weeks and Wascana rehab for about 4. went through occupational therapy, physiotherapy, having to learn how to walk, talk, and basic things. Like, I didn't know to chew before I swallow. Like, I had to be reminded to sit down. Like, just basic things like that. Or I was in the tub and I went, put my head on the water, and then I almost drowned because I forgot to hold my breath. And like, just basic innate things were gone for a long time. And went back to high school, graduated with my class, even though they said I wouldn't.
0: Wow. So yeah. did you have to, like, did things come back to you, or did you have to learn them again?
14: Some things I had to learn and some things came back. My memory, I had to work really, like, yes, it came back a little bit, but my short-term memory was very, very, very poor. I couldn't, like, someone would be talking to me and I'd forget what the beginning sentence was and things like that. So a lot of work on my memory, and going to school is one of the best things for it, really, because the more you work your brain, like any muscle, the more you work it, the better it gets, right?
0: Right.
14: So although it was really difficult.
0: Yeah, well, I can only imagine. We're chatting today with Kelly Kotzer. She is a registered psychiatric nurse, Saskatchewan author. The book is called That One Night, A Brain Injury Survival Story. It is Kelly's story from when she was 17 years old, involved in a very serious car accident. What you touched on this, but what is severe diffuse traumatic brain injury? What does that mean? What
14: All
0: does
14: right,
0: that tell
14: so
0: us?
14: It was severe because it was very bad. It was diffuse because my entire brain was damaged. There was some, the bleed was on my frontal and temporal lobes, but because it was my brain bounced in my skull so severely, like there was such an impact because we were going 120 kilometers per hour with the sudden stop,
0: yes,
14: that my entire brain bounced around. So my whole brain was damaged. My head was swollen with the excess because it was a closed brain injury. So there was my skull was not cracked.
0: Okay.
14: There's nowhere for the excess cerebrospinal fluid, which builds up to
0: swelling.
14: Right.
0: Yeah.
14: And my parents said my head was the size of a football. It was huge initially, which was really frightening. And like, I had 150 stitches in my, 300 in total, 150 in my face, 300 in my head,
0: Jeepers.
14: 50 in my lip. And it's traumatic because it was a traumatic accident. It was also acquired because I was under the age of 18.
0: Mm.
14: So
0: how is this, like, obviously the recovery from that, you've given us a bit of a glimpse, and I know in the book you go into great detail, but how does this impact your entire life? You've had, you know, many people on the outside looking in, very successful life. You've got a great family. You've got a great profession, registered psychiatric nurse. But how have you had to navigate life with this?
14: Well, I went to school for a really long time. They said I would never graduate high school. So that was initially my goal, was to graduate with my class. I didn't want to have to go back, and I did manage to graduate with my class. Not with a great average, only a 77, but you know, it's better than.
0: It's remarkable, though. It's remarkable when you know the story.
14: Oh, yes. Yeah. And then going to university was difficult, and I only took 3 classes a semester. I was never able to hold a full load. And like, the changes from when I started university in 1997 to when I finished university in 2016, yes, I went for 19 years, never full time, got married and there, had kids, worked, but initially I couldn't. Initially I stayed at home, like I lived at home still. I took 3 classes a semester when the spring, in the winter and the fall, took 1 or 2 in the summer and spring. I volunteered. I worked in the summers.
0: Yeah.
14: I don't know.
0: Yeah.
14: Until the end of it, where I was able to hold a casual position, and I had three kids under the age of 5 in nursing school in the end. So like, I recovered, but a lot of resources, my family are amazing. Without them, I'd probably be dead. And at times it didn't seem like they were being helpful. You know, when you're 18, 19, 20 years old, and they're like, yeah, you can't do that. It's like, well, yes, I can. No, you can't, Kelly. Well, yes, I can.
0: I'm so happy. This is the first time you and I have met, but I'm very honored that you came into the studio willing to tell your story. I can't wait to read the book. It's again called That One Night, A Brain Injury Survival Story. Kelly Kotzer, the author. This has been a great chat, Kelly. Thanks so much for coming in.
14: Thank you, Evan. I really appreciate it.
0: We'll take our break. We'll be right back here on 980 CJME and 650 CKOM.
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16: It's 1 o'clock. I'm Roman Hadar. A historic weekend for Team Canada as they take on Morocco. You may want to stay indoors this weekend. There's more wild weather on the way. And a man missing in the South Saskatchewan River may have just been found. And Regina, partly sunny and it's 23. In Saskatoon, partly sunny and it's 21. Play is underway between Canada and Morocco at the FIFA World Cup in Houston. At last check, we were in the second half. It was 2-0 for Morocco. This is Canada's first time reaching the round of 16. Fans have gathered across the country to watch today's game, including right here in Saskatoon. Right now, the province's only official FIFA event is taking place at Gather Local Market on 19th and Avenue B. That's where we find our Maria Robinson.
17: While Canada's historic World Cup game has brought the soccer fan in many, there's some who've been holding that title for quite a while.
18: When we came out the womb, our moms put us in those jerseys and said, vamos! Like, we didn't even know, but we were cheering.
17: But now, there's no confusion over who the thousands of people in downtown Saskatoon were cheering for. Regardless of the game's outcome, fans are just proud of how far we've come.
19: If you ask any hardcore Canadian soccer supporter, getting out of the round, the first round, was the main thing.
17: In Saskatoon, I'm Maria Robinson.
16: While many watch that game, there's another round of severe thunderstorms carving their way into the province this afternoon. Environment Canada meteorologist Brian Lusney says today's storms could look very similar to yesterday's.
20: We have an area, especially near that Meadow Lake, North Battleford region, north of Saskatoon, that severe storms are possible with the possibility of tornadoes as well.
16: He says the upper atmosphere weather system that's been helping produce all these storms should hopefully move into Manitoba later tonight. As we get ready for that new barrage of weather, there's one storm chaser who's looking at yesterday's weather. Our Jacob Bamauer has more.
21: That's the sound of one of many storms that produced funnel clouds, large hail, and winds strong enough to knock over grain bins throughout the province. Storm chaser Jenny Hagen says watching the power of Saskatchewan storms up close is something hard to describe.
22: Just about everybody in the prairies has a little bit of that in them. Seeing a big storm move in, there's nothing like it.
21: Hagen says while storm chasing continues to grow, severe weather can turn dangerous quickly. In Regina, I'm Jacob Bamhauer.
16: An update on the recovery of a man's body pulled from the South Saskatchewan River this week. 32-year-old Dan Vargas Salvador was on a jet ski traveling along the river last month when he went over the weir and disappeared. Orman Fire Rescue confirmed it was two of their members who recovered the body that was spotted by a member of the public near the Clarksboro Ferry. Saskatoon police believe the body is that of Salvador, but confirmation is being done through dental records. The Royal Canadian Air Force and the U.S. Air Force will appear together in the skies over Ottawa today to mark the 4th of July.
1: Americans are celebrating the 250th anniversary of the signing of the Declaration of Independence today. Revelers gathered at the official residence of U.S. Ambassador Pete Hoekstra for the annual 4th of July party in Ottawa that will see the jets flying at low altitude. The ceremonial flypast is set for around 6:30 p.m. Eastern. It involves two Canadian CF-18 Hornets flying alongside a pair of American F-35 Lightning II jets. The Defense Department says it's meant to demonstrate the way the two countries routinely work together in the air as part of NORAD, the Binational Continental Defense Command. David Augustine, The Canadian Press.
16: The latest local news is as close as your phone. 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It's 104. Sports from the Green Zone, a disappointing end for Canada in the round of 16. Morocco came out swinging with an aggressive charge in the second half, beating Canada 3-0 and knocking them out of the tournament. While it may not be the end many fans were hoping for, it was still a historic attempt, with Canada reaching the farthest it ever has at the World Cup. The Ottawa Red Blacks did a lot of things right last night, but winning wasn't one of them. And while the Riders walked away with a 27-22 win, it wasn't as clean as many fans were probably hoping for.
4: I can't even believe I'm going to say this. You could incorporate that Butterfinger shake and bake, couldn't catch a ball if his life depended on it.
16: Despite the concerns, Ottawa still dropped to 0-4 on the season, while the Riders improved to 3-1. That's 105. In Regina and southern Saskatchewan today, partly cloudy and a high of 28. Tonight clearing this evening and a low of 12. In Saskatoon and central Saskatchewan today, partly cloudy with a 30% chance of showers and a high of 27. Tonight partly cloudy with a 60% chance of showers or thunderstorms and a low of 11. Across Saskatchewan today, in the Battle Fords, 22, Prince Albert 19, Swift Current 24, Weyburn 24, Estevan 23, Yorkton 23, and in Moose Jaw 25. In Regina, partly sunny with a southwest wind at 9 and it's 23. In Saskatoon, partly sunny with a northeast wind at 3 and it's 21. It's 106. I'm Roman Hader.
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5: Tim Powers here in for Vashi this week, and welcome to the best of the Vashi Capello Show, where we look back at some of the top interviews and best moments from the past 5 days of news. Here's what's ahead on this hour of the program. This week, we were celebrating Canada Day on July 1st. The United States officially notified Canada and Mexico that it will not be renewing the Canada-US-Mexico Free Trade Agreement. It was not surprising news, but it adds the anxiety and uncertainty around the trade file. We'll speak with CTV News political analyst Eric Hamm to get a sense of how trade politics are being treated in Washington and what it all means as we look ahead to the U.S. midterm elections in November. Then another historic milestone on Wednesday, one that you may not have heard about, the 110th anniversary of the Battle of the Somme in World War I. We'll take a closer look at the legacy of that pivotal battle and how it impacted the province of Newfoundland especially. This week, a new memorial exhibit in France was unveiled honoring the sacrifice of Canadian soldiers, created in partnership with Memorial University. we'll speak with Memorial's president and vice chancellor, Dr. Janet Morrison, about the occasion. All week long, we've been hearing about extreme heat across central Canada. The heat wave in Ontario and Quebec is expected to finally break this weekend. We spoke with Dr. K from the Ottawa Hospital for his advice on staying well and staying safe when the mercury climbs above 30 degrees. And rounding out this hour, talk science to me with CTV science and technology specialist Dan Oriskin. What you need to know about bats and rabies, plus our AI chatbots, employees. You'll want to hear that. All this ahead on the first hour of the Best in the Vashi Capello Show.
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7: Tim Power sitting in for Vashi this week. She's on a well-deserved vacation. Last week, U.S. Ambassador to Canada Pete Hoekstra told Vashi, the Kuzma deal is not close.
9: Obviously, we're not anywhere close to announcing any type of a framework or an interim agreement. I really think it's in the hands now on our side. It's going to be the president, and I'm assuming on the Canadian side, it will be the prime minister to determine what the next steps are and directionally where we're headed.
7: Now, the deadline is 2 days away, and no additional details have been revealed. Where do things stand on both sides heading into this and what comes next after July 1st? Delighted to be joined by our friend Eric Hamm. Eric, of course, is a CTV U.S. political analyst and a former U.S. congressional staffer. Eric, I don't know what to ask about this because we've had umpteen conversations on it. One day we could be signing it, the next not. But on June 29th, where is the United States of America currently on Kuzma?
4: You know, this is pretty striking. We're talking about the biggest trade agreement, perhaps the biggest economic impact, not just to the United States, but to the entire region. And it's not even being discussed at all by any of the press in the United States right now. And it seems as though Kuzma has gone into a black hole. And the only time it comes up, of course, is when we hear the president talk about it. And, of course, when he speaks about it, he's speaking about walking away from the agreement, which we know would be a huge disaster for the president. Because of what it would mean for the economy, what it would mean for jobs, and we're already seeing that impact play out as it continues to delay the opening of the Gordie Howe Bridge that connects Canada to the United States from Michigan to Ontario. And also, I think what we're seeing here is, again, these are two nations that have been economically intertwined for more than six decades now, and the fact that the agreement, as we know, has no idea. I mean, there's literally, we know less about what's going on with Kuzma than we know about what's going on with the Iran MOU between Washington and Tehran right now. And I think it's very striking that there is just so little information that we're getting in terms of, is there a deal? Has the deal been changed? You know, will we see it fortified? It's just striking right now what's happening.
7: I mean, no insult to the people of the United States when I ask this question. This is directed at the U.S. administration and this president, but previous presidents, previous administrations, to your point about what is happening with the United States and Iran, were able to walk and chew gum at the same time and focus on multiple issues. Is this administration capable of that?
4: You know, I think it is, but just like, and I think this is also something that has gotten lost. And again, I think it's a much bigger story than it gets because, again, this is something the press simply isn't amplifying. Mm-hmm. President Donald Trump negotiated that MOU with Iran. It wasn't like he had a team of seasoned, experienced diplomats or negotiators doing it. The president himself did it. And it largely took place over social media with the president on Truth Social. That is exactly what is happening here, I believe, and that the president is signaling what he wants, and we know day to day it changes. One day he says, oh, we should just walk away from this, and of course,
10: with the people that he has inside his administration, they're going to take that cue from the president, and I think we see where things just don't move. And then the next day, we get something completely different from Donald Trump. And I think that's why we're in this period of economic and trade limbo, because the president himself changes literally from day to day in terms of his position on where he stands.
7: In previous administrations, Eric, who had relationships with Canada, there were powerful cabinet or sub-cabinet members who we paid attention to, mm-hmm. to see what they were saying and doing. You can go back to George H.W. Bush and you looked at George Baker. You can go to W and you looked at the Vice President, Dick Cheney, and others, Condoleezza Rice, etc., with Barack Obama, you know, he also had a number of surrogates that were important to him. Is there anybody at the cabinet or sub-cabinet level we should really be watching for and listening to at the moment as it relates to what's really happening around Kuzma?
10: That's a really good point, because in previous administrations, you have seen cabinet-level secretaries or officials who were empowered to do the job and to carry out the mission of the administration. And again, what we're seeing here is it's not that people are not empowered. It's just that they are taking their orders from a president who is wildly inconsistent and oftentimes unstable. And because the vision and the mission literally changes from day to day, you don't have people in this administration who have the gravitas and the power, frankly, to push the president, or it would actually be the chief of staff, Susie Wiles, mm-hmm. to actually to narrow the president down on one topic or one issue or the other. And that's what we're seeing play out here, which is why it's always helter-skelter and haphazard in terms of what is being done. For example, we're still waiting on a trade agreement with the EU. Many of the president has been saying for, you know, every other month that there's a trade agreement with this country or with that country, but we never actually see the details. And we only got the details of an MOU because, of course, they were pressed on it and Congress wanted it. And Congress has been pushing back saying that they need to actually sign off on this, which is what we're also going to see from Congress on Kuzma as well. But again, we're just not seeing anything because what we see from this president is simply headlines, and then the details seem to fall into a black hole.
7: One thing that has been consistent, at least on the Canadian side, is the presence of Doug Ford, the Ontario Premier, in the United States. He's now headed off to the Western Governors meeting to speak about this. I believe it was North Carolina he was in last week. He's been to Texas, of course, and elsewhere. Are Canadian premiers talking to their peers in the United States? Is that helping amp up pressure or awareness of the challenges of Kuzma falling apart?
10: It does place pressure on the administration, but unfortunately, this administration simply doesn't take its cues from Congress. It doesn't even take them from polling data at this point. President Donald Trump, recognizing that he has no more elections left to run, is simply adhering to his own guidance on all of this. And that is why it's so puzzling in terms of what we're seeing play out. But we have seen lawmakers meet with various officials from Canada. And of course, that's how we got the resolution where in Congress, which was a rare rebuke, where you had lawmakers press this administration to eliminate the tariffs on Canada. And most lawmakers, in fact, all lawmakers recognize the importance of Canada, which is why I think Americans have such an outsized approval of Canada. In fact, it's higher in terms of what Americans think of Canada than what Americans actually think of America right now. That's how striking things are playing out right now. But will that have an impact on the president moving forward or prioritizing Kuzma? Unfortunately, that's just not the case. And the biggest reason for that, of course, is President Donald Trump just has this disdain for Canada. And the reason why is he believes wholeheartedly that it should be a territory that's subservient to the United States and fall under his jurisdiction, which is why the president has been so haphazard and dismissive about engaging with Canada, even on a trade deal that's important to millions of Americans.
7: And I would say good luck with that. Eric, always a pleasure to have you. Thank you for joining us today. You have a good July 4th if we don't talk to you before that.
10: You bet. Thanks so much for having me.
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7: Tim Power sitting in for Vashi. On the morning of July 1st, 1916, roughly 800 soldiers of the Newfoundland Regiment went over the top to advance across no man's land in Beaumont-Hamel, France. A solitary shell-raged tree stood roughly halfway across the battlefield. It served as a tactical landmark for direction, but also a tragic warning as enemy fire became heavily concentrated in its vicinity. The tree was known as the Danger Tree. Within just 30 minutes of advancing, the regiment was practically wiped out. The next morning, only 68 soldiers of 800 were able to answer the roll call, many of whom were cut down right near the Danger Tree. The tree became a symbol of loss, and it eventually fell into decay. For years, a stand-in marked the spot where the original once stood. But today, something historic. A replica Danger Tree made through a collaboration between Memorial University and Veterans Affairs Canada using archival imagery of the Danger Tree will be unveiled at the cemetery at Beaumont-Hamel, Newfoundland Memorial Site in France where the battle took place 110 years ago. Delighted on this important day to have the president of Memorial University of Newfoundland, Dr. Janet Morrison, with us. I will call her Janet as I know her. I'm sure she won't mind. Janet, what is it just like to be there at the moment?
25: Oh, that's a great way to start. It is humbling. This is a place of reverence. It's sacred ground, and I'm very mindful that it's Memorial University's origin story. So I got here yesterday, and it was quiet yesterday, and I had the privilege of getting a tour from folks in the Department of National Defense, but today it's quite animated.
7: The origin story. Let's set that up for the audience first. You and I know it, given our connections and history with Newfoundland and Labrador. Before we get to the tree, tell us about Memorial University and its special story.
25: Yeah, so as you noted, this was a place of heroism, of sacrifice, and of loss. And when the war ended, Newfoundland was left grieving, a generation of young men who, in effect, crossed the Atlantic and never returned. So they left fishing villages and outports and towns, carrying with them the hopes, the pride of their families and communities. But it, you know, the First World War left no community in Newfoundland untouched. And the names of those fallen were sons and brothers, neighbors, classmates, friends. And so in their honor, the people of Newfoundland and Labrador built a monument of opportunity, in effect, a living memorial that would honor that sacrifice by investing in the future. And so this is the legacy of Memorial University, you know, a place where knowledge can be pursued and potential can be cultivated. This remains the place in our province that educates teachers and promotes literacy and helps shape the future.
7: Indeed it does. It is a wonderful living memorial to the sacrifice that so many of these young men made on that day almost 110 years ago. Now, when you heard that our engineers at your Faculty of Engineering were building a replica of the Danger Tree, how did that make you feel?
25: Wow. Well, so Veteran Affairs Canada approached us about this possibility, as you would know, in the midst of our centennial celebration. And certainly we embraced that opportunity. And we just, I can't even describe to you the pride. I have colleagues here with me from Technical mm-hmm. Services. And so my colleagues, Glenn and Chris, are here on behalf of their teammates and colleagues. And so we'll all stand with tremendous pride as it's unveiled today here in France.
7: I've been to Beaumont ML. I've seen and felt the emotions. You have such a great sense of solemnity. Is the replica tree going to be exactly where the original tree was, Janet?
25: It is. And so I fully expect people will start to see images. The tree actually was only installed last Thursday. Huh. So it was transported by Veteran Affairs Canada. It left Memorial's campus and was transported by Veteran Affairs. It arrived, it was installed, but it's only been up since Thursday. And so I think some of the first photos were taken yesterday, and I fully expect those images will reach Newfoundland and Labrador soon.
7: No doubt they will. Tell us about what is expected at the ceremony of commemoration tomorrow. The tree unveiling is tonight, but that's two very intense emotional days. And it is the 110th anniversary. What are we going to see and hear?
25: So the ceremony today, which is, you know, where the tree stands and the marker of where so many fell, will be short-ish. It's about 90 minutes, but there are representatives here from Newfoundland and Labrador, obviously from the Canadian Armed Forces and from Veteran Affairs. There's actually lots of Newfoundland and Labradorians here, which I think, mm-hmm. again, is such a commentary on our history and commitment to people, place, and remembrance. The ceremony tomorrow will be a bit broader in scope, and we're thrilled that the replica danger tree will be in place for that. And so it will be obviously a solemn occasion, as you noted, the 110th anniversary of the Battle of the Somme and the Battle of Beaumont-Hamel. And I'm going to take lots of photos. I expect those two will make it back to Newfoundland and Labrador shortly.
7: You're not a historian, but you are an academic. You are a teacher. How important is it that this history continue to be remembered and understood, and now having such a central symbol of that history, the Danger Tree, back on the battlefield?
25: Oh, such a great question. And actually, my undergraduate and one of my graduate degrees are in history, and I've been thinking about that a lot over the last 48 hours. You know, and particularly at this moment in history, when the world is so disrupted and where every day we hear about conflict, I think, you know, the remembrance that comes from being on this site and understanding what was sacrificed, the loss that was experienced here, you know, lest we forget. I think that's really important. But I also think, you know, memorials, again, origin story, that from that sacrifice, can come tremendous opportunity, and the cultivating of human potential that happens at Memorial day in and day out, none of us should lose sight of where that came from and why it continues to matter.
7: Just before I let you go, I have to share this, and it'll lead to one last question. I had the good fortune of meeting one of your colleagues today, and Jennifer O'Neill. That colleague told me a story about how her great-grandfather was actually in the Royal Newfoundland Regiment and did a sortie the day before, on June 30th, 1916, and he was injured that day, and he was carried away and missed being part of the battle and the carnage that took place. And it reminded me of how personal and connected this battle, all of that it symbolizes, still is to people in Newfoundland and Labrador, isn't it?
25: Yes, so very much so. One of my colleagues, again, from Technical Services, who's here, was asked to bring a photo of, I think it was his great uncle, who actually survived the battle, was injured, survived the battle, but lived with that trauma, obviously, and the sense of loss that was all around him for the rest of his life. And so, again, my colleague Chris, just humbled by the request from his family to bring that photo here to Beaumont Hamel. Like, I can't even imagine the emotion that comes with that. Again, such a privilege to be here. Tim, I'm just overwhelmed with emotion and wish that everybody could be here with us today.
7: Tomorrow's also about remembering. Remember that.
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16: It's 1:30. I'm Roman Hadar. A disappointing end for Canada at the FIFA World Cup. Morocco came out swinging with an aggressive charge in the second half, beating Canada 3-0 and knocking them out of the tournament. While it may not have ended the way fans had hoped, Canada still made it the farthest it ever has, reaching the round of 16. Keep your eyes on the sky this afternoon. Environment Canada just issued a tornado advisory for a massive chunk of the province, covering communities like Lloydminster and North Battleford, and stretching as far east as Prince Albert and Saskatoon. Communities under that advisory could see things like strong winds, large hail, heavy rain, and the possibility of tornadoes. 32-year-old Adan Vargas Salvador was on a jet ski traveling along the South Saskatchewan River last month when he went over the weir and disappeared. Warm and Fire Rescue confirmed today that two of their members have recovered a body that they believe is Salvador. Confirmation is being done through dental records. In Regina and southern Saskatchewan today, partly cloudy and a high of 28. Tonight clearing this evening and a low of 12. In Saskatoon and central Saskatchewan today, partly cloudy with a 30% chance of showers and a high of 27. Tonight partly cloudy with a 60% chance of showers or thunderstorms and a low of 11. In Regina, partly sunny with a southwest wind at 9 and it's 23. In Saskatoon, partly sunny with a northeast wind at 3 and it's 21. It's 1:31. I'm Roman Hadar.
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0: President Trump. It's not a majority of Canadians, but there are some. You know, even when we look at our polling in Alberta, you know, although it's not a majority, there's a significant proportion of Albertans that think that they would be better off outside of Canada than in Canada. So, you know, the referendum isn't likely to pass in terms of the discussion about Alberta separation, but can't be dismissed. There's a significant proportion of Albertans who think that they have a better economic future outside of Canada than in.
1: Well, that is that's important and good to know at this juncture. Now, since you and I have known each other, and perhaps since Brian Mulroney was in office, we've oft heard, Nick, of the fabled high-speed rail network that's going to go between Toronto and Quebec City. Now, it's maybe a bit more real. Alto, the Alto proposal, or the versions of the Alto proposal are out there. You Yep. wanted to get a sense of this, and you spoke specifically to your respondents about, you know, whether this $90 billion high speed rail plan, what kind of a priority should be for government. What Yeah. did they tell you?
0: Yeah, you know, it's interesting, Tim. You know, we've worked together and we've looked at polling for, man, now it's 30. Not to date us, 30 years probably.
1: Don't date us.
0: We've been looking at numbers together. And, you know, the thing is, we didn't ask people, would you like a high-speed rail link? Do you support a high-speed rail link? Because you know what? Who wouldn't? You know, generally, most people would be good with that. What we asked was, how much of a priority should it be for the government of Canada to put its shoulder behind the wheel? That wasn't the exact question, but on this high, this Alto high-speed rail project. And you know what? It's not a slam dunk. About just as many people think that it should be a high priority as it should be a low priority. And it speaks to, when we look at the national numbers, division. Now, if you're in Ontario and Quebec, you're much more likely to think that it should be a high priority than if you're in the prairies and the West or even Atlantic Canada. So maybe when we're thinking about the project, we should just be thinking that, yeah, it's got legs in Ontario and Quebec, but get outside of Ontario and Quebec. And I think when average people hear about the estimated cost of $60 to $90 billion and things, other things that might be done with $60 to $90 billion outside of Ontario and Quebec, they're thinking maybe this isn't a great idea.
1: One piece of data that really leaped out for me, and there's a lot of good data there, but younger Canadians say they're more likely to say high-speed rail can be a high priority at 40%. What do you attribute that to, Nick?
0: Well, you know, the thing is it's marginally above the error rate for the survey. So, like, the national average for high priority was 38. This was 40. I think part of that could be explained by the fact that, you know what, not as many young people are driver cars, have cars as in the past. Mm-hmm. And that rail, bus, all that kind of stuff are kind of important ways for young people to get from city to city to city. So, so you know, the thing is that the high-speed rail could have a little more traction in terms of young people. And what's interesting is that, you know, they're a little higher than the national average on this. And you know what? At the same time, Tim, we know from all the other research that we do and the stuff that we've talked about is young people are just feeling crushed under the cost of living, yeah. right? The cost of groceries and the cost of housing. So the fact that they would like to do anything is actually quite significant.
1: Well, I'm glad, my friend, you didn't ask if Nick and Tim will be alive long enough to ride the train, because as I said, we've seen this movie a few times before. Good to talk to you. Go Canada, go. Let's see if we can pull that upset, Nick, on Saturday against Morocco.
0: Take it easy. Bye-bye.
1: Bye. That is our friend Nick Nanos. He is, of course, the founder and chief data scientist at Nanos Research.
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17: Tech check.
1: And to do that tech check, we're joined by our friend Carmi Levy, tech journalist and analyst. Carmi, before I get into all of this, I'm not even going to tech. I'm going to the round ball, which actually has some unique technology in it. Did you watch the game yesterday? Were you cheering on Canada?
18: I just got my voice back. So yeah, it felt like, you know, it felt like an Olympic moment. It felt like just a Stanley Cup moment. It just felt like one of those moments in Canadian history that you just wanted to experience, be there. And it was wonderful. It really was.
1: Yeah.
18: Lovely being Canadian.
1: Very well. I knew you'd be watching it. I knew you're an active. I know you're an active guy. And there's also all kinds of fascinating tech, which we can talk about every World Cup later. But today, let's dive into this. Apple and Microsoft have hiked prices. Shock, oh shock! As AI crunches global memory chip supply. What's this all about, Carmi?
18: Yeah, I mean, you know, so this is an AI story. Whenever you and I and our listeners, whenever we use ChatGPT or some other chatbot or AI tool, we're using what is known as a very compute intensive resource. It takes a lot of energy for ChatGPT to give us answers. And so when you ask the question, it sends the request out to a data center somewhere, a computer there churns it, crunches it, sends the answer back. Now multiply that by billions of other people doing exactly the same thing. We need a lot of data centers. So we are in the middle of this AI data center build out. All these tech companies are falling all over each other, committing tens of billions of dollars, hundreds of billions of dollars. OpenAI is even committing to $1.4 trillion to spend on data centers and related infrastructure over the next 7 years. So there's so many data centers that are being built around the world, filled with all these high powered computers that require storage and memory. So RAM and solid state drives. And guess what? That's the same technology that we use in our laptops. laptops or our smartphones or our tablets or even our smart thermostats or any other device that we happen to have, gaming consoles. So what's been happening is as the data center market is exploding, it's soaking up all of the production, the world's production for memory and storage, meaning that companies that make laptops, it's becoming a lot more expensive for them to build their machines. And so a number of companies up until now, so HP, Dell, Acer, had announced increases in recent months. Even Microsoft announced a $500 to $600 increase in its Surface machines about a month ago, but no one really paid attention because, let's face it, nobody wakes up in the morning saying, I really want to buy a Microsoft Surface. Whereas the Apple, you know, the Apple brand, that's an aspirational brand. Apple finally announced that they too could no longer hold off. And sure enough, everyone had a conniption because now if Apple is admitting it, now this, what they call Ramageddon, this global shortage is a real problem and it's coming home. It's hitting us right where we live in our pocketbooks. And so everyone's kind of freaking out.
1: And does anybody have a plan to address it? Or how quickly could this properly be addressed? I'm guessing, again, it's an issue of manufacturing and that can't be spun up overnight. Tell us about what a solution might look like.
18: We are seeing some signs that the world, there are three major producers of these components in the world. So if you can imagine, and they're running flat out, they're producing as much as they can, but even that isn't enough. They have announced that they will be building some new facilities in various parts of the world over the next little while. But also you can imagine it's not something that will get resolved overnight. You don't just build these things.
1: No.
18: They take years to go from plans to actually producing. So that's one. And then two, the ones that are, on the verge of coming on stream. The problem is what they're producing isn't going to be going to companies like Apple. It's going to be going to data center customers because guess what? They can charge them more than they can makers of consumer products. So even as new capacity comes on stream, it isn't going to be going toward things that you and I can buy in a big box store. It's going to be going toward these data centers. So the shortage is expected to last. Even the most optimistic outlooks say not before the end of 2027 will things even begin to turn, more likely 2028 and beyond. Some pessimists are saying 2030 before prices start to come back down to where they used to be, which is really scary because I grew up in a world where technology got cheaper over time. And now I woke up on Thursday and suddenly it was 20% more expensive. And I'm looking around my home office thinking, oh my God, I hope all this stuff lasts because I don't want to be replacing it anytime soon.
1: Yeah, we've gone from bounty to scarcity, and isn't that what this is all supposed to prevent? And never mind the whole physical footprint that data centers need and what that's going to do and the NIMBYism we will see around that, rightly so. All right, that was my quick editorial. Let's move to Australia. We've talked a lot about Australia. Now, they toughened the kids, though they have toughened the kids' social media ban, doubles potential penalties for tech firms. Tell us about that.
18: Yeah, government's not very happy with so the original maximum fine for tech companies like Meta and Google and Snap and TikTok, if they didn't comply with the law, it was $49.5 million. They've doubled Australian dollars. They've doubled that to $99 million, about $70 million in real dollars. And essentially the reason they're saying is that the law as it stands is not working, and it isn't working. They're blaming the social media companies. They're saying they're not doing enough, and they want to require them to prove what they are doing to keep under 16-year-olds from getting an account. By some estimates, the latest data shows that 85% of kids in the age range targeted by the law are still using those very same social media platforms 6 months in. So it isn't working. And the tech companies they know this, but they're not doing anything about it. And they want them, they have something called the eSafety Commissioner in Australia, and that's the regulatory agency that has the power to enforce. They're giving them the power to force these tech companies to show specific evidence of what they're doing to stop kids from getting an account. How are they preventing the workarounds? In some cases, kids are using selfies that they're borrowing from other people, or they're running them through AI engines, or they're using virtual private networks, all sorts of technical tricks that they, of course, share online to bypass the age gating, the age verification systems. Clearly, the technology isn't working, and something's got to give.
1: Just related to this, and we got about a minute and a bit for it, Are any of these social media bans, we now have one in Canada, as you know, or evolving one in Canada. We've got Australia. We have other jurisdictions. We have subnational jurisdictions doing this. Are you seeing any evidence in the tech world that the, you know, the big players, the Metas, the Googles, are listening or looking to adapt and become more brand friendly to government regulation?
18: No. In fact, what they're, like, for example, Reddit in Australia, they're suing the Australian government, trying to overturn the law. They're saying it violates their free speech. So these companies are not taking it lying down. They're pushing back as hard as they can. They're not being good corporate citizens. They're behaving in a way that suggests they will fight to the death to protect their business, even if it means putting kids in danger. So no, they're not interested in keeping kids safe. They're not, certainly not in Australia, certainly not here. And I don't think anybody believed before the ban went into effect that it was going to work. And now we have empirical evidence, actual data that shows that is exactly the case. And that's something for Canada to probably keep in mind as we move forward with our own proposal, to sort of learn from the Australian experience and get tough on these companies right out of the gate. Don't wait for the data to come back. We already know it's not going to work, and we know that they're going to fight it.
1: Yeah, you start with the tough love, and you keep applying it until you actually get a solution.
18: Exactly. Apparently, treat them like toddlers. That's right. Treat them like toddlers. Maybe it'll work. Who knows?
1: Well, we never treat you like one. Always great to have you, buddy. Thank you. You have a good Canada Day.
18: Appreciate it, Tim. You as well.
1: All right. That's our friend Carmi Levy, tech journalist and analyst.
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33: 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I'm Roman Hader.
0: You may want to stay indoors this weekend. There's more wild weather on the way. A heartbreaking end for Team Canada this weekend, and a man missing in the South Saskatchewan River may have just been found. In Regina, partly sunny, and it's 26. In Saskatoon, partly sunny, and it's 24. There's another round of severe thunderstorms carving their way into the province this weekend. Environment Canada meteorologist Brian Lusney says today's storms could look very similar to yesterday's.
2: We have an area, especially near that Meadow Lake, North Battleford region, north of Saskatoon, that severe storms are possible, with the possibility of tornadoes as well.
0: As of this afternoon, there's a tornado advisory issued for a big chunk of that area. It stretches from the Alberta border and moves east, covering communities like Prince Albert and Saskatoon. Communities under that advisory could see things like strong winds, large hail, heavy rain, and the possibility of tornadoes. Lusney says the upper atmosphere weather system that's been helping produce a lot of these storms should hopefully move into Manitoba later tonight. As we get ready for that new barrage of weather, there's one storm chaser who's looking at what we saw yesterday. Our Jacob Bamauer has more.
3: That's the sound of one of many storms that produced funnel clouds, large hail, and winds strong enough to knock over grain bins throughout the province. Storm chaser Jenny Hagen says watching the power of Saskatchewan's storms up close is something hard to describe.
4: Just about everybody in the prairies has a little bit of that in them. Seeing a big storm move in, there's nothing like it.
3: Hagen says while storm chasing continues to grow, severe weather can turn dangerous quickly. In Regina, I'm Jacob Bamhauer.
0: Team Canada is out of the World Cup. The tournament co-hosts fell 3-0 to Morocco this afternoon in the round of 16 at Houston Stadium, ending a historic run for the men's program. After a scoreless first half, Morocco struck 3 times in the second to secure a spot in the quarterfinals. And despite this weekend's loss, thousands of fans gathered to support the team in a World Cup run that will make its way into the history books. Our Maria Robinson brings us more from fans who showed up for Saskatchewan's only official FIFA event.
5: While Canada's historic World Cup game has brought out the soccer fan in many, there's some who've been holding that title for quite a while.
7: When we came out of the womb, our moms put us in those jerseys and said, vamos! Like, we didn't even know, but we were cheering.
5: But there was no confusion over who the thousands of people in downtown Saskatoon were cheering for. And even though Canada didn't manage to pull out a win, fans are just proud of how far we went.
8: If you ask any hardcore Canadian soccer supporter, getting out of the first round was the main thing.
5: In Saskatoon, I'm Maria Robinson.
0: An update on the recovery of a man's body pulled from the South Saskatchewan River this week. 32-year-old Adan Vargas Salvador was on a jet ski traveling along the river last month when he went over the weir and disappeared. Warm and Fire Rescue confirmed it was two of their members who recovered the body. Saskatoon police believe that body is that of Salvador, but confirmation is being done through dental records. The Royal Canadian Air Force and the U.S. Air Force will appear together in the skies over Ottawa today to mark the 4th of July.
23: Americans are celebrating the 250th anniversary of the signing of the Declaration of Independence today. Revelers gathered at the official residence of U.S. Ambassador Pete Hoekstra for the annual 4th of July party in Ottawa that will see the jets flying at low altitude. The ceremonial flypast is set for around 6:30 p.m. Eastern. It involves two Canadian CF-18 Hornets flying alongside a pair of American F-35 Lightning II jets. The Defense Department says it's meant to demonstrate the way the two countries routinely work together in the air as part of NORAD, the Binational Continental Defense Command. David Augustine, The Canadian Press.
0: 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It's 3:04. Sports from the Green Zone. It was a disappointing end for Canada in the round of 16. Morocco came out swinging with an aggressive charge in the second half, beating Canada 3-0 and knocking them out of the tournament. This was the farthest Canada has ever gotten in the World Cup. In the CFL this weekend, the winless BC Lions and the unbeaten Edmonton Elks meet tonight. The Elks lead the West Division with a 3-0 record, while the Lions are 0-3. It's 3:05. In Regina and southern Saskatchewan tonight, clearing this evening and a low of 12. Tomorrow mainly sunny and a high of 27. In Saskatoon and central Saskatchewan tonight, partly cloudy with a 60% chance of showers, a risk of a thunderstorm and a low of 11. Tomorrow sunny, becoming partly cloudy in the afternoon and a high of 24. Across Saskatchewan today, in the Battle Fords, 24, Prince Albert 22, Swift Current 26, Weyburn 25, Estevan 26, Yorkton 24, and in Moose Jaw 27. In Regina, partly sunny with a south wind at 10 and it's 26. In Saskatoon, partly sunny with a northeast wind at 3 and it's 24. It's 3:06. I'm Roman Hader.
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6: Welcome back to the show on this Monday morning. Good to have you here. I've got some good friends, close family friends, two different couples recently that have had a baby and conceived through in vitro fertilization or IVF. Not something that I knew a whole lot about, but in talking to them, I mean, this has been a way in which they were able to get pregnant. It's a treatment for infertility, if you will, which means people can't get pregnant after trying for a year for most couples. IVF can be used. So during in vitro fertilization, mature eggs are collected from ovaries and fertilized by sperm in a lab. So it basically recreates what you would normally do when you're making a baby. But this procedure is done. One or more of the fertilized eggs are called embryos. They are put into the uterus where the babies develop. So that's basically how IVF works. Here's where the story can take a twist. And I don't know if you saw this story, but think about if you've been trying to have a baby as a couple for years, through IVF, you finally welcome a child into the world. You carry that baby, you give birth to the baby. But when the baby is born, the child is clearly a different race than you and your partner. Because that happened to a couple down in Florida. They took their baby home. Of course, they were in love with her, but they were able to confirm through a number of tests she's genetically not related to them at all. That is what happened to a couple in Florida. They discovered their fertility clinic implanted the wrong embryo in the uterus. The mom, basically, the child grew. Mom gives birth. They were a Caucasian couple. And I believe the baby that was born was, if I'm not mistaken, South Asian. So you can imagine it was their combined efforts to make the baby. And yet the baby is clearly a different ethnicity than them. In that case, the families reached an agreement that allowed the birth parents to keep custody of the little girl, which I think is great that they were able to reach that agreement. But it brings about a lot of questions around parenthood and genetics and liability and how common is this? This is why I'm happy to say we're connecting with Sarah Cohen today. Sarah is the owner of Fertility Law Canada. She's one of Canada's leading fertility lawyers. Sarah, thank you so much for joining the show today.
9: Thanks so much for inviting me.
6: From a legal perspective, what was your reaction when you first heard about this case in Florida that I've been talking about?
9: First of all, I have to say I feel bad for all the parents, and it doesn't look like it's necessarily a terrible thing for the child in the sense that there's a lot of loving people who seem to care about her and really want what's best for her. But it could be very confusing. So for the parents, all of the parents involved, you can really see how painful, upsetting, and concerning this is. So both for the people whose gametes, so eggs and sperm, were used to create this child and conceive this little girl, and for the family who gestated her and, you know, loved her while she was being gestated and then now have raised her from birth, you can also feel so much how they wouldn't want to let go of this little girl who they've treated as their daughter. Mm-hmm. The other thing I do have to say, though, is whereas there have been some other cases that all the potential parents don't necessarily come together, I'm really happy to see that all four of the potential parents really worked on a situation that they determined was in the best interest of the child in terms of this child being raised in the future.
6: Yeah, I mean, that stuck out to me as well in this case, Sarah, that they were able to come together and think about this. I'm not going to say without emotion. Emotion obviously was in, but there was some rationality there in terms of how they wanted to look at the situation and what they thought would be the best outcome. If we look at this under Canadian law, who would be considered the parents in a situation like this?
9: It really actually depends on the province where the baby's born. So in most provinces, including Saskatchewan, there is updated legislation, and Saskatchewan's legislation is actually pretty good. And the provincial law is what deals with answering the question of who is a parent. So Saskatchewan law will look at the intention of all the parties prior to conceiving and the conception being at the time that the embryo is transferred in this situation. That's where it gets a little bit tricky. So I think it's obvious that the person who's gestating the baby intended to be the parent of the child. And if you take away the idea of intention, because that's really only with donor conception, but simply the person who gestated the child is the mother. You know, that is the legal reality. And the person who is married as a spouse to the person who carried the baby is automatically the father. So could the people whose gametes were used to create this embryo have argued that actually the person who was carrying the baby was acting as a surrogate? They could have tried. I don't think they necessarily would have been successful. Mm. One other option is legally in Saskatchewan, it is possible for there to be four parents, especially where there's a preconception agreement that's entered into prior to the conception. And obviously that didn't happen here. But it doesn't necessarily mean had they tried, a judge couldn't have found that. And the big takeaway, though, is it completely depends on the province where the baby's born.
6: Interesting. Yeah, we're chatting today with Sarah Cohen, who is the owner of Fertility Law Canada. You can find them online, fertilitylawcanada.com. So there's actually, the more I dug into this, the more I found there's actually a few cases like this internationally. Have you heard of this happening in Canada?
9: I have heard of it happening in Canada a few times. I'm unaware of any child being born in the situation where people had been aware prior to the birth of the child. Mm. And it's totally awful. And I know of one situation where the person who was gestating the baby was absolutely devastated by this. And I know another situation where the person who was gestating the baby only found out after the baby was born. And the clinic was, they really wanted it pretty hush-hush, because every single time I've seen it, it has been the mistake of the clinic.
6: Mm-hmm. And that makes me think about this, Sarah, that there has to be some sort of regulated safeguards in place. Clearly, they're not foolproof, but that has to be part of a clinic's guarantee to the clients, I'm assuming.
9: The scary part here is it is possible to make a mistake, and we do see mistakes happening, although I really want to emphasize how rare that is.
6: Right.
9: And I do want to emphasize that a lot of clinics do a great job at making protocols so this can happen. But these mistakes do happen. And whereas there's so many things in this world, you could say, yeah, a mistake happened. Maybe you sue for damages. And here, yes, maybe you could sue for damages, but there's such significant implications to making this mistake. We're talking about a human life and who is their parent. It's not, you know, it's not something that really money can fix.
6: We're chatting today with Sarah Cohen, owner of Fertility Law Canada. I read, which is always dangerous, I went deep into some of the comments online underneath a couple of these stories, and there was a bit of an argument brewing about the best interest of the child. What role does the best interest of the child play when we're talking genetics and pregnancy and caregiving to so many different peoples and factors in cases like this?
9: That's really a great question. So when we weren't talking about assisted reproduction, court cases always were about the best interest of the child. We put the child first. I think that the best interest of the child is always something that a court is still going to think about, whether they're legislated to or not. And in a lot of places, they are legislated to. They're required to. But because parentage really comes back to this intention base that you and I were speaking about already, and it also comes back to automatically the person who gestates the baby is the legal parent of the child, how much of that takes account the best interest of the child? I mean, the off-the-cuff answer and the immediate answer is not so much. However, if this did come in front of a court, I'm very confident that a judge would take the best interest of the child into account. Mm-hmm. And when there have been cases that aren't exactly similar, but somewhat on point, and I can think of one in Ontario, the judge has said, yes, there's a parentage understanding legally within the legislation, but now this child in this other case has been raised for a significant amount of time by the parents who aren't necessarily the legal parents under the legislation. And we think it's actually better for these people to continue raising this child. Let the other family be involved in the child's life in whatever is determined to be appropriate. But these people who have been raising the child for a certain amount of time, taking the child away from them is arguably not in this child's best interest.
6: Sarah Cohen, owner of Fertility Law Canada. 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
14: Do you think John Deere makes a combine tough enough to harvest rock? Well, somebody does. It's Prairie Machine in Saskatoon. Saskatchewan's potash deposits were created when an inland sea dissolved. The potash was in the water. 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So as it dissolves and leaves the potash behind, you end up with a flat and consistent potash deposit. It was eventually buried under dirt and rock, but it, for the most part, kept its flat, consistent shape. 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I'm Eric Anderson from CIMSA.
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6: Where I want to go next is, as we watch, I mean, we saw the provincial legislature wrap up. We saw the House in Ottawa wrap up. The Senate also recently wrapped up its spring sitting by passing a couple of, I would say, fairly major pieces of justice legislation that could have significant impact on Canada's criminal justice system. Bill C-14, which focuses on bail and sentencing, that was the part of the discussion we had yesterday with our two guests. We had President Tom Stamatakis from the Canadian Police Association and Chief Patrick Noje from the Saskatchewan Association of Chiefs of Police. He's also the chief in Prince Albert, on talking about that. Bill C-16, which aims to strengthen protections for victims, both of those passed. So we are wanting to talk a little bit more about that. But what about C-9? Remember this issue where it bubbled up? This is where thousands upon thousands of letters and postcards were sent to senators and politicians. And then it was determined that they were basically tucked away in a warehouse in Gatineau. They weren't delivered to the people they were intended to be delivered to. This is something that Saskatchewan Senator Denise Batters was all over. In fact, she brought this up in question period. Here's what she had to say.
18: My question is for the chair of the Internal Economy Committee, Senator Lafreda. A group called For My Canada, comprised of concerned Canadians, sent thousands of postcards about Bill C-9 to senators in a mass mailing campaign. We have just learned that 143,000 postcards are being held in a Senate mailroom in Gatineau. The Senate Property and Services Directorate had emailed senators that a, quote, very large number of postcards had been received and that only, quote, a box of postcards would be delivered to senators' offices today. My office received just 30 postcards, and only one of those was from a constituent in Saskatchewan. Each of these postcards bears a Canadian's full name and address. Why is the Senate administration curtailing the right of Canadians to express their opposition to this highly controversial amended government bill to senators before we will vote on it in this chamber?
6: Did she get an appropriate answer to that question that she posed? Well, let's find out. Let's talk to Saskatchewan Senator, Saskatchewan representative on the Canadian Senate, I should say, lawyer, mental health advocate, and the deputy chair of the Senate Legal and Constitutional Affairs Committee, Senator Denise Batters, joining us by phone from her office in Regina. Senator, thank you so much for taking the call.
19: Hi, thank you very much. Yeah, I'm actually just at home in Regina, but yes.
6: Okay, good.
19: Good to be with you today.
6: Good to have you. Thank you for joining us. So Bill C-9, these postcards, have you ever seen this happen before, Senator, where the mail isn't delivered and you get an answer as to why it wasn't?
19: Well, no, we've never seen something like that before. And that's why as soon as I found out about this, the day I found out there were 140,000 postcards that when I asked that question in late May, that had been delivered and were being held, we had just found out, in this Gatineau, Quebec warehouse by Senate administration. And so I sounded the alarm the first, basically, hour that I found out about that in Senate question period. And, you know, there's a reason that mail to parliamentarians has been postage-free for decades, because we have the responsibility to listen to the views of Canadians on issues that we vote on in Parliament. And as senators, we need to know Canadians' views before we voted on this highly controversial bill. And this was C9, particularly the amendment that had been put on there in the House of Commons by the Bloc, supported by the Liberals, where it would curtail religious expression. And we didn't want that to happen. So what actually happened was, because of us raising the alarm, our Conservative caucus, I raised it in question period, a couple of my Conservative senators chimed in as well, and then we had Conservative MPs who were really raising the alarm with videos and significant social media outreach on that. And so our pressure by the Conservative caucus got the Senate administration to move, by then, 250,000 postcards from Canadians against that Liberal government's amended Bill C-9 into the parliamentary precinct, into one of our office buildings. Finally, our staff could go through those large boxes and retrieve our mail. My staff went through probably, 5,000 of them or something like that, and pulled out mine. And, you know, because this is important that senators know what Canadians want us, how they want us to vote.
6: Mm-hmm.
19: And so thank you very much to all the Canadians that wanted their voices heard on that important bill. But unfortunately, at the end of the day, the Liberal government and its independent senators did force through that bill, amended with that amendment still remaining on it. I guess not enough people looked at their postcards.
6: I was wondering if it made any difference at all. I mean, you obviously read through the postcards. What were the themes of the concerns that you read, Senator?
19: Well, it was actually a specific campaign that Canadians had signed up for, and then it was a targeted campaign, particularly about, they did not want that amendment curtailing religious freedom and curtailing religious expression. So there were two different types of postcards that I saw in the many that I went through, and it was a particular targeted campaign, but every individual Canadian had their individual name and address on the return for the postcard. So it wasn't like it was sent out, you know, sometimes we get large email campaigns and things like that. But this was something that there were individual Canadians had sent these postcards, and every one of them had an individual Canadian's name and address on them.
6: Very personal connection for sure. Okay, I want to switch gears. You were the opposition critic for Bill C-14, the Bail and Sentencing Reform Act. Maybe just start with your thoughts on this. I watched the speech that you gave on this Bill C-14, but you have some concerns.
19: I do. And you know what? So it's called the, quote, Bail and Sentencing Reform Act. There were, as I say, I made two lengthy speeches on it at second reading and third reading in the Senate. And as I said in them, there are some good parts in this bill, largely actually from Conservative MPs' amendment at the House of Commons committee, and from taken directly from Conservative private members' bills. So those were mostly the good parts. However, the Liberals actually deliberately would not allow certain parts of it to go through, and they didn't want it to overtake entirely their terrible criminal justice laws that they've been putting into place for the last decade, mostly Bill C-5 and Bill C-75, and really this bill and Bill C-16, it's largely an attempt by the Liberal government to fix some parts of those terrible bills, because they've unleashed a crime wave across this country. You know, crime went up significantly starting in 2015. Guess what happened that year? Justin Trudeau got elected, and we've had Liberal government since, and the crime has gone up considerably during that decade.
6: Senator Batters, appreciate the chat. Thank you for your time.
19: Thank you very much.
6: Canadian Senator Denise Batters. We'll take a break. We'll be right back here on 980 CJME and 650 CKOM.
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0: It's 3:30. I'm Roman Hadar. A disappointing end for Canada at the FIFA World Cup. Morocco came out swinging with an aggressive charge in the second half, beating Canada 3-0, knocking them out of the tournament. While it may not have ended the way fans had hoped, Canada still made it the farthest it ever has, reaching the round of 16. Keep your eyes on the sky this afternoon. Environment Canada just issued a tornado advisory for a massive chunk of the province, covering communities like Lloydminster and North Battleford, and stretching as far east as Prince Albert and Saskatoon. Communities under that advisory could see things like strong winds, large hail, heavy rain, and the possibility of tornadoes. 32-year-old Adan Vargas Salvador was on a jet ski traveling along the South Saskatchewan River last month when he went over the weir and disappeared. Ormond Fire Rescue confirmed today that two of their members have recovered a body that they believe is Salvador. Confirmation is being done through dental records. In Regina and southern Saskatchewan tonight, clearing this evening and a low of 12. Tomorrow mainly sunny and a high of 27. In Saskatoon and central Saskatchewan tonight, partly cloudy with a 60% chance of showers, a risk of a thunderstorm and a low of 11. Tomorrow sunny, becoming partly cloudy in the afternoon and a high of 24. In Regina, partly sunny with a south wind at 10 and it's 26. In Saskatoon, partly sunny with a northeast wind at 3 and it's 24. It's 3:31. I'm Roman Hadar.
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6: School's out. 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

0: Thanks for having me.
1: So what got you going down this path of, as a psychologist, looking at what's going on in family dynamics these days and how some families are okay giving their kids, I guess, more freedom to roam while others are not?
0: Well, actually, where I came at this from was as an injury prevention researcher. I was doing a lot of work trying to figure out how to keep kids safe. And what I noticed was that our approach to safety seemed to have excessive focus on reducing children's access to risk. And as a developmental psychologist, I was concerned understanding that kids needed these diverse experiences to learn how to manage the world, to learn risk management skills, to become comfortable with, uncertainty and those kinds of things. And so it launched me on this research career to look at changing our approach in society from one of keeping kids as safe as possible to one of keeping kids as safe as necessary.
1: And your research has found that children who maybe engage in more risky play make safer decisions. Could you explain that?
0: Yeah, absolutely. So what we were looking at was we had the hypothesis that if kids were given the opportunity to take risks in play, and when what I'm talking about here is, for example, climbing or, say, riding their bike really fast or sledding down a hill or even rough and tumble play, those kinds of experiences would allow them to understand more about the world and how it worked, how far they could push their body, what they were comfortable with, and how they could manage risks in different situations. And so we set out to test this. So did these experiences in a play context actually influence how kids behaved in other contexts that where the stakes might be higher? So, for example, in crossing a road as a pedestrian. And so, of course, we couldn't do this research in the real world. You can't really throw children into traffic and hope that things go well. So we did it in a virtual world, right? So we had them put on virtual reality headsets. They had a scenario where they could play so that we could see how far they took things. It was a balance beam task where they could kind of go as fast as they wanted. They could jump as far as they wanted. And we measured, some of the decisions they made and how many risks they took in that scenario.
1: Dr. Mary, sorry.
0: Yeah, go ahead.
1: No, you go ahead. I cut you off.
0: Yeah, no problem. And then we took them into a street crossing task. And so they had to figure out when it was safe to cross the street. And they actually had to physically cross the street and hope not to get hit. And what we found was that in the balance beam task, the kids who took more risks fell more. So you could say they failed more. But the really interesting thing is when those same kids were in the street crossing task, they actually made faster and better decisions in traffic. And so they were able to cross the traffic efficiently without any increased likelihood of getting hit by a car.
1: But every child and every family dynamic would be unique and different as to how they deal with risk in their children, right?
0: Absolutely. And that is entirely appropriate.
1: So what's the difference then between a manageable risk and a genuine danger?
0: Well, and it varies by children, right? So as children develop and they get more lived experience and they have an opportunity to try different things, they're what might be an unreasonable, excessive risk for, say, a younger, more inexperienced child is actually a completely appropriate risk for an older child. What we're finding, though, is that kids are really having quite limited opportunities to figure this out for themselves. We've kind of designed these opportunities out of children's lives. And so what you have is kids that actually should have had more experiences or more opportunities that are actually not having these and then feeling more tentative or having adults hover more in order to access these kind of experiences that used to be the norm.
1: You know, it's interesting, too, and with the advent of cell phones and so many families, the children have their own phones, and I'm guessing that then gives the parents a little more sense of security, knowing, hey, I can always reach out and find out where they are, what they're doing. Is that necessarily healthy?
0: Well, not necessarily. I mean, I appreciate the fact that children and parents being able to get in contact with each other, maybe it makes them more comfortable in, say, giving those children more independence.

0: But the problem is when you're constantly kind of able to get a hold of each other and track each other, then the supervision and the adult oversight is still there. And so it does limit children's feelings of true independence and an understanding that sometimes they just have to go it alone and figure it out on their own.
1: We're talking about letting kids roam in the summertime with Dr. Mariana Brusoni. Is there something about the summer season and having all that freedom, free time from school? Is that a big part of this as well?
0: Oh, it's so important, right? You have this kind of endless summer with these wonderful possibilities. And a lot of kids, of course, would be in summer camps and things like that over the summer. Hopefully there's those opportunities within the summer camps to have these experiences and also able to kind of roam their neighborhood with their friends and explore. It's just so wonderful to have this great weather and hopefully friends around that they can do these fun activities with.
1: Every generation's got their stories, right? Like I was a child of the 60s. So in my world, growing up in a small town, I was out the door first thing in the morning, had my breakfast, might have been home for lunch, might not, showed up when it started to get dark. And that was kind of the way of the world for a lot of people. I don't know if many parents would go along with that style of parenting today, just out of fear, I suppose, more than anything.
0: Yeah, it is something that's quite rare these days for kids. And part of it, yes, a big part of it is absolutely fear, a sense that the world isn't as safe or that kids aren't as capable of doing those things. Now, you know, in terms of the stats, it actually shows that the world has never been a safer place. We also have to acknowledge the fact that the way that we've designed our cities has changed. We've got more urban environments and more priority towards cars. But having said that, there are still lots of opportunities that kids can really reach out to within their local neighborhoods to have these kinds of experiences and for parents to really recognize how important they are. And not saying that parents should kind of go from 0 to 100, you know, never having let their kid out of their sight and all of a sudden, okay, go out and play all day. You know, these are small little steps, you know, they can start very modestly. So it doesn't feel too threatening for either the parent or the child, but really taking these little steps to think about how can I give my child more independence and how can I give them these opportunities to take risks in their play.
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1: We have got the founders of Mystic Studios. We have got Kaylin Fair, the studio's creative director, and Marenton Fair, technical director.
10: Hi.
1: Welcome.
10: Hi, thanks for having us.
1: You guys made the drive down from Spiritwood today?
11: Yeah. We live about 20 minutes north of Spiritwood, Saskatchewan.
10: Tiny little town called Leoville.
1: Sure. Everybody knows Leoville.
11: Yeah, of course.
10: For some reason, yeah.
1: There's a lot of smart people come out of Leoville.
11: Yeah.
1: I can say that because I work with one of them here.
11: Oh, really? Oh, that's so cool.
1: Okay, so let's talk about your business, your company. First off, Mystic Studios. What is it?
11: Yes. Yeah, so we're a small Indigenous team of four people. We have me, the creative director, Kaylin, and Marenton, who is a technical director. We also have a junior member on our team, Xander, and a artist named Kane on our team as well from Big River.
1: Okay.
11: And we're a small team that makes cozy, comfortable simulation type games. So we want people to really feel at home in the games that we make and feel like they have, you know, some familiarity with the topics that we do as well. Very cozy, warm vibes.
1: Nice. So no shoot 'em up explosions.
11: No, it's kind of more wholesome, more wholesome vibes. Definitely like really warm and cozy, and the game that we're working on is cooking focused, so
1: this
11: definitely
1: is the Kitch Witch?
11: Yes. Yeah,
1: well, tell me more about Kitch Witch.
11: Yeah, for sure. So Kitch Witch is a cozy cooking game. You play as a young witch who inherits her grandmother's culinary clinic, and you are tasked with healing adventures of the power of magic food. So that's your whole job. So you have adventurers that will come in who need your help, and you will heal them with the magical food that you create. And you have to forage and farm for your own ingredients and everything. It's just like very narrative focused as well. So every person that you heal will remember you and will remember what you did for them, and you can talk to them later on. So just very narrative focused.
1: So is it an educational type game, would you say?
11: There is some, so we do want to be able to educate on some Indigenous cultural topics, so especially regarding Plains Cree and Northern Mi'kmaq, we plan to put into the game. Mm-hmm. In the future, however, we do want to make it a little less like obviously educational. It's kind of just more like you'll learn through happenstance throughout the game. So everything is inspired by our culture, but isn't like direct in your face. So we want people to kind of be, I don't know, learning, but like not know that they're learning. So yeah.
1: Is it directed focused. More for young people?
11: Yeah. I'd say that it's directed for, it's a pretty wide audience.
10: Yeah. It touches on some heavier themes of like grief and, getting over, lost loved ones. I think that it's probably more targeting that like, young teen to, you know, as old as gamers can be.
1: Yeah. So what inspired you to make this particular game?
11: Yeah, so Kitch Witch is inspired by my life and our life. We live, you know, in rural Saskatchewan, and we garden and farm for our own food that we use in our own cooking. Yeah. And we were like, this would be so cool if this would be a game. So we started kind of, you know, workshopping it, and we're like, how do you make a cooking game interesting and fun? And we were like, what if it was magic? So, and then we got all into talking about magic, and how that can be incorporated into a cooking game. But yeah, it really just came down from like the roots of the way that we live our own lives and living off of the land. And I feel often when I like make soup for someone who's sick, like that I am healing them with my food. So, you know, it all came down to that.
1: That's lovely.
11: Yeah.
1: What kind of a time commitment does it take to build a game like this?
11: It's a lot.
10: You wanna speak to that? So I'm our like lead developer, sort of technical guy. So I do all of the programming. And I'm working on it constantly. I mean, I think I put in probably 50 hours a week or more. But it's very sporadic, and like sometimes I'll work 3 hours and then I won't work for a couple hours, and then I'll work, you know, work in bursts,
11: creative,
10: and then late at night, know. And you know, whatever. Long hours. I think that we're about 5 months into development, and we're not going to be releasing until next fall.
11: Yeah, it's a lot of time, and it is a big commitment. I actually quit my job to work on this game. So, you know, it's my whole life now, and it's your whole life too. Yeah. But our other members are more part time, but sure. For us, full time, full like pedal to the metal. We're working on it all the time.
1: But I think your story is probably an inspiration to someone who may be listening and saying, so these guys have set up a video game studio in small town Saskatchewan.
11: Yes. Yeah.
1: So anybody can do that.
10: Absolutely.
11: Yes. Yeah. We really think that like anybody can learn how to make games. I think that there are so many good free tools out there. We use, the Godot editor. And so that tool is for making games, and it's free to use. So like I'd recommend anybody, if they would like to give it a try, to try downloading that software or download. We use Blender to make our 3D models, and that's also a free software. So, you know, we really are big advocates of anybody can do that. Anybody can make their dreams a reality.
10: The barrier to entry for making video games has never been lower, really. Yeah. And there's lots of like free open source software, meaning you don't have to pay for a license. Right. You can just use the software, use it for commercial projects or whatever you want.
1: So, and how do you market it then? You've developed this game in small town Saskatchewan. How you get it out to the world?
11: Yeah, so we take a couple different routes moving forward into it. We do, you know, reach out to press and stuff and do those normal things.
1: Yep.
11: But we also are really big into social media. So on TikTok, Instagram, we're on there. We're always posting gameplay videos just to see like if what people will be interested in, trying to do different ways of doing that. We also have like little blogs that we run as well, talking about the development of the game. I think that's something with us, which maybe isn't seen as often in our industry, is that we're talking about the game like from the moment that we started making it. And so
1: that's impressive.
11: Yeah. So we're talking about it, and we're putting video and stuff out there in an early state so that people kind of get the vibe and are interested in kind of creating it with us in a way.
10: Yeah. We're really interested in like gathering as much like feedback as we can from people, and like getting it in front of as many eyes as we can early on, so that we can, gather as much of that feedback and use it to make our game even better.
1: Is this your first game?
11: Yeah, so this is the first game that we've worked on as a team together. Yeah. I've been working in the games industry for the past 6 years.
1: Really?
11: I used to work at Noodle Cake Studios in Saskatoon. Mm-hmm. I really enjoyed it. I learned a lot working there, and I thought, you know, I have this game idea and I really want to work on it full time with these people.
1: Yeah.
11: And I was like, yeah, let's just do it.
1: So
11: I have worked on other games in the past, but this is our first game altogether. So yeah. Yeah.
1: Do I dare mention artificial intelligence in this?
11: You can mention it. Yeah.
10: You can mention it. We're not, you can mention it, but we're keeping it at like a, you know, like 10-foot pole, arms length.
11: Like I think it's a reality of today's landscape, technological landscape, is that AI is present and it's here
10: and it's being used.
11: And it's being used. Mm-hmm. I think that for us, we kind of want to take a more holistic approach to our game development. We find that it's more fun to learn to actually use the tools and actually create something and create art than it is to type a prompt into an AI system and get it to make something for you. I think that the process of creating is what really excites us.
1: Absolutely.
11: So that's, you know, we don't use AI in our games. We don't plan to. It's something that some people do, and that's, you know, totally their choice to do it. But that's just something that we value is not using it
10: and
11: handcrafted art.
1: And we were chatting earlier, but I think you're seeing a bit of a pushback in some areas of people saying, oh, it's AI, I don't want to use it. And I suspect maybe in your world, that may be it too.
11: Yeah. I think that, in the video game industry, like, Marenton was saying earlier, it is really split down the middle. I think that some people think it's a great tool that, and they use it all the time. And then there's other people that are like, no, I really want to be able to make it and be able to call it my own and have it be mine and have the art, you know,
12: have it come from your brain,
11: from your own brain and not from this machine. Right. So, I think that there is like a bit of a split down the industry. I think that we all try and be respectful of each other and how we want to make games. I think that if somebody wants to use AI, you know, that's their own choice. But for us, it's just something that we value to not do.
1: You two are just a delight. Thanks for making the trip in here today.
12: Of course. Thank you so much.
1: Good luck with your game development and have fun in Germany at the end of August.
11: Awesome. Thank you so much.
1: Kaylin Fair and Marenton Fair, the founder and the people behind Mystic Studios and their new game, Kitch Witch. We'll watch for it.
11: Thank you.
1: This is the Evan Bray Show on 650 CKOM and 980 CJME.
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17: It's 4 o'clock. I'm Roman Hadar. Keep your eyes on the sky. We're in for a whole new round of storms this afternoon. A heartbreaking end for Team Canada at the World Cup. And the body of a man who's been missing since last month may have just been recovered. In Regina, partly sunny and it's 26. In Saskatoon, partly sunny and it's 26. You might want to take a peek out the window every once in a while this afternoon. Environment Canada tells us there's more storms on the way. Here's meteorologist Brian Luzny.
16: It's going to be another day, another round of potential severe storms, including tornadoes.
17: As of right now, Environment Canada has issued a tornado advisory for a massive chunk of the province, covering communities like Lloydminster and North Battleford, stretching as far east as Prince Albert and Saskatoon. Communities under that advisory could see things like strong winds, large hail, heavy rain, and the possibility of tornadoes. The good news is, Luzny says things should start to settle down over the next few days. As we prepare for more storms today, one storm chaser is talking about the wild weather we saw yesterday. Our Jacob Bamauer has more.
18: That's the sound of a Saskatchewan storm system that brought funnel clouds, large hail, and winds strong enough to nearly knock over a grain bin. Severe weather specialist Jenny Hagen says after several quieter years, Saskatchewan's storm season has come back roaring.
19: The severe weather threat just kind of popped up all over the place. And as I said, July is a very active month.
18: Hagen says more storms are possible and people should pay attention to watches and warnings because conditions can change quickly. In Regina, I'm Jacob Bamhauer.
17: A disappointing end for Canada at the FIFA World Cup. Morocco came out swinging with an aggressive charge in the second half, beating Canada 3-0 and knocking them out of the tournament. While it may not have ended the way fans had hoped, Canada still made it the farthest it ever has, reaching the round of 16. While Canada may have lost today's game, it didn't stop the thousands of fans from showing up and cheering on the team at Saskatoon's official FIFA event. Our Maria Robinson has more.
20: It's not the outcome the thousands who came to watch the game in downtown Saskatoon wanted. But that didn't stop fans from praising how far Team Canada came.
21: Guys, if you're out there, don't worry about it. We've already achieved the goal.
22: A little bummed, but our team has done amazing this tournament.
23: I think regardless, like, this is awesome. I didn't think this many people even, like, watched soccer in Saskatoon, period.
20: And one fan even says our showing this tournament has proven what Canadians are capable of to the rest of the world.
24: We're here. We deserve to be here. We're not just here because we're hosting the tournament.
20: In Saskatoon, I'm Maria Robinson.
17: Warman Fire Rescue has now confirmed it was a member of the public that reported a body in the South Saskatchewan River on Thursday, and their department were the ones that made the recovery. According to a social media post, two rescue technicians entered the river to recover what's believed to be the body of 32-year-old Adan Vargas Salvador. He went missing back on June 20th after his jet ski went over the weir. Saskatoon police say right now confirmation is being done through dental records. Saskatoon fire crews were called out to a house fire in the Richmond Heights neighborhood early this morning. Crews saw heavy smoke coming out of the house as they arrived and started attacking the flames on the main floor. Everyone was able to get out of the house safely, but were told the homeowner did suffer minor smoke inhalation, was taken to the hospital by ambulance. No word yet on the cause of that fire. The latest local news is as close as your phone. 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It's 4:04. Sports from the Green Zone. It was a disappointing end for Canada in the round of 16. Morocco came out swinging with an aggressive charge in the second half, beating Canada 3-0 and knocking them out of the tournament. This was the farthest Canada has ever gotten in the World Cup. The winless BC Lions and the unbeaten Edmonton Elks will meet tonight. The Elks lead the West Division with a 3-0 record, while the Lions are 0-3. That game starts this afternoon at 5. The Toronto Blue Jays are aiming to extend their winning streak to 3 games today against Seattle. Last check, we were in the 6th inning. It was 8-0 for the Mariners. The Jays beat the Mariners last night 2-0. It's 4:05. In Regina and southern Saskatchewan tonight, a few clouds and a low of 12. Tomorrow, mainly sunny and a high of 27. In Saskatoon and central Saskatchewan tonight, partly cloudy with a 60% chance of showers, a risk of a thunderstorm and a low of 11. Tomorrow, sunny, becoming partly cloudy in the afternoon and a high of 24. Across Saskatchewan today in the Battlefords, 24, Prince Albert 22, Swift Current 26, Weyburn 26, Estevan 26, Yorkton 26, and in Moose Jaw 25.
0: And Regina, partly sunny with a south wind at 13 and it's 26. And Saskatoon, partly sunny with a south wind at 4 and it's 26. It's 4:06. I'm Roman Hadar.
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3: I'm Sean Haney, and this is Real Egg on the Weekend. Let's get real and get connected with the week that was in Canadian agriculture. Real Egg on the Weekend starts now. It is that time of year again. It is the Calgary Stampede, and hopefully everybody had themselves a great Canada Day. We're able to celebrate, maybe a barbecue, some fireworks, and probably a lot of spraying happening as well. Like I did mention, it is the Calgary Stampede weekend. It is off and running, and hopefully we get some beautiful weather so farmers can finish up some of the spraying they have to do, as well as the grounds aren't an absolute muddy disaster like they were for the Pinoca Rodeo the week before. So, hey, thanks for joining us here today on Real Ag on the Weekend. I'm your host, Sean Haney of RealAgriculture.com. Today on the show, we're going to hear from two farmers. We got Tisdale, Saskatchewan's Chris Marley and Edmonton, Alberta's Chris Allum. We'll find out how they're making out. Chris is in an area that has just been hammered by so much moisture. There is, we need some rain, and then there's like, whoa. Let's throw on the binders, the brakes, whatever we need to do here. Well, we've also got Ann Wasco for a beef market update, talking about what's going on in these cattle markets. And we'll also hear from Sean Kindup, who is with the Canadian Western Agribition. Big news this week, they had a press conference on Friday. Lindsay Smith had a chance to catch up with him post-press conference to find out. There's some issues with the site at the Real District in Regina. What does it mean for the future of the Agribition? We'll hear from Sean on that. Now, if you have any feedback on today's show, we'd love to hear from you. Send me an email, shaney@realagriculture.com. Okay, what we're going to do is we're going to hear from Chris Marley. He's in Tisdale, Saskatchewan. We'll find out how his crops are looking.
4: Well, they were looking pretty good, actually. For as late as we are, crops are actually looking really good. We needed a little rain, and we've got a little more than we needed now in the last probably 3 days. So, yeah, we had a late start to seeding. We didn't start seeding in this area till around the 21st of May, which
3: that's late.
4: Probably, yeah, at least two weeks to 2.5 weeks later than what I would call our normal start time. But, you know, then we had good weather right through seeding, and, yeah, we wrapped up in 2 weeks. We were done by the 6th of July, so sixth of June. So it went really well. We had good weather. We had some hot weather. We had a hot week in there of 30 to 35 degrees, which dried up a lot of areas. We seeded probably 98-99% of our acres. Hardly left anything unseeded at the end of the day for as late a start as we were. And yeah, then we had, you know, 0.7 to 1 inch rain in the last 3 weeks. And in the last 3 days, we're pushing 4 inches of rain now.
3: And once you get
4: now we have water standing.
3: Yeah, once you kind of get north of, well, depending on the crop stage, but at this time of the year, 4 inches in less than a week. We're obviously soil type's a variable too, but that's enough.
4: Yeah, that's lots. We're probably gonna see some down out areas now for sure. All the low spots are sitting in water here this morning, and it's raining as I'm talking to you right now. So.
3: And you did mention that week you had of 30 plus, but for, you know, I just find for sure for Saskatchewan, Manitoba might be a little bit different, but for Saskatchewan, Alberta, we have not had a lot of warm weather to really push us further ahead. It's been quite cool.
4: Yeah. Well, no, after we had that hot week that warmed the ground up, it got crop coming fast. We had crops seeded and out of the ground in 3 days. Like we had cereals out of the ground in 3 days that week. It was amazing. Never seen anything like it. And then the last month has been cool. Yeah. Below normal temperatures for June for sure. Like lots of single digit nights, you know, 8-9 degrees, only highs of 13-14 in the daytime. So we haven't seen 30 degrees again since that happened. Right. So,
3: yeah.
4: Yeah. So just unfortunate that we had to have that, that we've had that this cooler weather. But, you know, really the crops are probably a week to 10 days behind what I would call normal. Mm-hmm. So not crazy bad, but, we just need some warm weather now, and we're going to need the rain to stop here for a little bit.
3: One of the areas in Western Canada that is trying to absolutely not float away is Edmonton, Alberta. Significant amount of rain that has happened here in the month of June. Joining us right now on the Farmer Rapid Fire, brought to you by Pioneer Seeds Canada, is Chris Allum, who is out of Edmonton. How are we doing today, Chris?
5: Like you said, we're trying not to float away.
3: Yeah. I was up in Edmonton probably now, maybe it's a month ago, for my daughter's graduation at the University of Alberta, and it was wet then. There was water in fields. You could just see the slowness to some of the, you know, depending on the slope of the field and things like that. I couldn't imagine what it looks like now. We talked to Amber Bell from our team on Tuesday, who took a bunch of drone shots on Monday, and man alive, what a struggle.
5: Yeah, it hasn't been fun. We're fighting through the mud with sprayers and, trying to get it all done. There's going to be some fields that are just going to get missed. Neighbors got stuck four times in one field with a sprayer. And yeah, we're just fighting along here. About 12 inches is the minimum, up to 15 in 2 months, which is apparently a record. I thought 2020 was worse, but 2020 was worse because we just didn't get the crop in. It was just so wet in the spring. And I guess you can't remember. You try to remember which disaster, right? But, it hasn't been a great time. That's for sure.
3: Yeah. I was looking this up earlier this week. For the month of June, Edmonton recorded, 10.31 inches. I just put in the city of Edmonton, and that breaks the 1914 record of 8.54.
5: I can't imagine doing it in 1914. It would have been a lot worse.
3: Yeah. So are you able to pump some of that water off the field, or what are people doing?
5: Everybody's just kind of living with it at this point. There's not a lot you can do now. It just kind of is what it is. And I noticed some guys, they have the sprayer in the field and they're trying to join stuff together to make it flow. The remedy is long-term is we need to create some drainage districts in Alberta and get our act together. You have people come here from all over the world. And the first comment, especially when they see, farms in Northern Alberta, is where's your weeping tile? Why don't you manage your water? And every farm could have taken 100 ton of phosphate and just dumped it in the river rather than put it on their crops this year. And I mean, the environmental destruction that's getting done by us not having proper water policy in Alberta is sickening.
3: That was Chris Allum out of Edmonton, Alberta. Great call out there that we need to really look at some of the drainage rules in the province of Alberta. I know this is a big contentious issue in Saskatchewan as well. Every province kind of deals with this, but this is a big issue. I'm hearing it more and more from some farmers in Alberta, using the example of what has happened this year and the amount of rain that farmers have experienced and the disconnect to trying to deal with the water a little bit more effectively. I think this is going to be a big issue that's going to come up a lot through farm meetings through the wintertime. That's something to definitely be watching out for. Okay, when we come back here on Real Ag of the Weekend, we're going to hear from realagriculture.com's Kelvin Heppner. We're going to talk about the Stats Can report that came out this week. Canola put a big record number on the board. Want to stay on the leading edge of farm management? RealAgriculture.com features the Mind Your Farm Business podcast, brought to you by RBC Royal Bank. 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
3: 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Let's talk about the StatsCan Acreage Report. It is Kelvin Heppner of RealAgriculture.com. How are we doing today, Kelvin?
30: I'm doing well here, Sean. The sun is shining here in southern Manitoba today. We are getting a break from the rain. And like you said, lots of big questions right now about production, yield potential across the prairies with ample moisture, as you're talking about with Amber. And so I think the acreage report gives us a part of the puzzle, but certainly lots still to be determined when it comes to actual yield potential and how the weather is going to cooperate in terms of growing this crop.
3: Yeah. And we also know from past experiences that we also learn to appreciate the moisture as well. Even though it probably is way too much, we've also been through the other side of it which is it feeling it's never, ever going to rain ever again. And maybe that's my bias based on the fact, you know, growing up in the Palliser Triangle, where that's just kind of how it is. The growing season is yet to be determined. I think that's a very fair point. I'm seeing some people kind of like doing the write-off, like there's no way that we have success here this year compared to last year. I don't know yet. I think it's maybe a little bit early. I think there is concern about some of the special crops, though, especially like lentils, like under too much water, not good. What did stats can say? The canola number, boom. And if you were listening to last Friday's show, a listener texted me this morning. I got to go back and look at the tape, but a listener told me that we said 23.4. He's like, you nailed it. I was like, really?
1: I can't remember what I said.
3: I don't know.
30: 23, but I'm not sure we hit 20. This was above, at the high end of analyst estimates. Yeah, StatsCan came in at 23.4 million acres of canola in Western Canada this year, which is a record. It exceeds the previous high set in 2017. That mark was 23.0 million acres. So, and certainly a big increase from back in March. The last time StatsCan issued an acreage intentions report, it pegged canola acres at 21.8 million. So we knew that acres would be higher than that because markets rebounded, especially after China softened those tariffs back in March. And so we knew the acreage number would be high, but I think this was still slightly higher than expected. And it was kind of an opposite story on the wheat side of things, is all wheat acres were down below all pre-report trade estimates, about a million acres below the average pre-report estimate, coming in at 25.3 million acres. So spring wheat area at 18.1, Durham at 5.9 million. So kind of canola surprise to the upside, wheat surprise to the downside in this StatsCan report today.
3: Yeah, we're looking at compared to last year, you know, canola up 8.4%, wheat down 5.9%. Wheat, you know, we were talking last week about wheat a little bit on the show, and we just can't seem to catch a wind from a market perspective. I think leading into spring that the optimism around China reducing those tariffs was a mental, like it was a little bit of a just not, I want to say breakthrough, but it just, I think it relieved the pressure on the downward pressure on the canola acre.
30: Certainly that. And then we also have the massive new demand coming from the renewable diesel sector. So that supported prices. And then we saw some real attractive bids there in spring for old crop, and even some good pricing here over the last couple of weeks. They've kind of peaked a couple of weeks ago here, but for new crop canola as well. So I think that got a lot of growers' attention. Well, the wheat market, like you said, has kind of been a bit dusty in the doldrums. There's some spider webs there, it seems like, in terms of the activity and bids that get people's attention. And so, yeah, I think that was a big factor there. And like you said, some of the crops in Western Canada to be more affected by the excess moisture won't be the wheat or even canola. Canola is using a lot of moisture right now. So I think, to your point, you said you had a Palliser Triangle bias. I think I have a flood-prone Red River Valley bias. And so I know that when it's wet, the wet areas are a disaster and a write-off. But the adjacent areas where there's ample moisture, the crop thrives, especially if it's a crop that doesn't mind wet feet, and often the yield potential is really good in those spots. And so that's the question now, is whether all this moisture, what the net impact is in those adjacent areas where yields, we're hearing stories of parts of drought-prone parts of Saskatchewan where crops look great thanks to all this moisture. And so is that more than enough to offset the drowned-out areas? That's the big question mark after getting these acreage numbers today.
3: Yeah, we had corn for grain increase 4.8% compared to last year, up to 4 million acres. You know, we're going to talk about where that U.S. number is a little bit later today with Jim McCormick from agmarket.net. The 4 million acre number in Canada makes it sound so small, comparatively speaking. But soybeans also up 3.1% to 6 million acres as well. So both corn and beans higher this year.
30: Yeah, both of them higher and both led by increases here in Manitoba, which is kind of the northern edge, the fringe of corn and soybean area. And I can tell you just anecdotally driving around, even just looking across the road here, we've got more corn acres than I can remember. And that increase here in Manitoba, we'll see the crop insurance numbers come out in the next couple of weeks too. Those are often even more precise than the Stats Can numbers, but they're saying a nearly 700,000 acre increase in Manitoba, which from a percentage point of view is a major increase in corn acres. Soybeans up 16% in area here in Manitoba this year. And talking about crops that don't like wet feet, those pulse crops that you mentioned earlier, peas and lentils both saw double digit declines this year, again due to markets in some ways, also rotation and disease issues. Lentil acreage in Western Canada down around 11% to 3.9 million. Peas down 14%, the lowest pea acreage this year since 2011. It's 15 years since we've had pea acreage this low in Canada. And so, yeah, it maybe the silver lining is that it's a wet year, not the best year to be growing those crops.
3: You know, what's going to be very fascinating here is, you know, we had Chuck Penner on the show going back 2-3 weeks ago, and he was providing a little bit of a, you know, there could be some opportunity here from a pricing perspective on pulses, lower acreage numbers, which were expected, but, you know, now confirmed based on today's report. If we take it as this is what it is, there could be revisions. I wonder what the farmer sentiment is now seeing this. Is it lock the bin doors? We got a lot of moisture out there. Yields are uncertain. We know kind of where the acreages flush out. I'm wondering if we have a little bit of a lock the bin sort of mentality on some of the marketing.
30: Yeah, I think there has been a bit of a scare here the last couple of weeks in terms of what our yield potential is, disease situation, fungicide, all that type of disease pressure will be higher in large areas of the country this year than it has been in a while. And so what does that mean for yield potential down the road? And then never mind the drowned out and other areas affected by severe weather.
3: That was Kelvin Heppner of RealAgriculture.com joining me on the Real Ag Radio podcast to talk about, wow, what a canola number. 23.4 million acres. We had wheat acres just above 25 million down. So that definitely was a factor in the substitute that happened. And again, leading into the spring, canola was the crop that penciled out the best for a lot of farmers. And that's, farmers went that direction. There's a lot of concern about input prices. I received a few messages via email and text regarding, you know, some farmers not necessarily believing that 23.4 million. But I will say this, that's the number I was hearing from a lot of seed companies. And they know what their market share is, how many bags they sold. So I don't think that's really a surprise, in my opinion. Hey, we'll be right back on Real Ag on the Weekend right after this. Don't miss out on any of the content that RealAgriculture.com publishes. 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
17: It's 4:30. I'm Roman Hader. A disappointing end for Canada at the FIFA World Cup. Morocco came out swinging with an aggressive charge in the second half, beating Canada 3-0, knocking them out of the tournament. Environment Canada says there's more storms on the way. Areas like Meadow Lake and North Battleford are expected to be hit the hardest. The good news is things should start to settle down over the next few days. A man's body was pulled from the South Saskatchewan River this week. Two rescue technicians entered the river Thursday to recover what's believed to be the body of 32-year-old Adan Vargas Salvador.
0: He went missing back on June 20th after his jet ski went over the weir. Saskatoon fire crews were called out to a house fire in the Richmond Heights area this morning. Luckily, everyone was able to get out of the house safely, with only one person seeing minor injuries. In Regina and southern Saskatchewan tonight, a few clouds and a low of 12. Tomorrow, mainly sunny and a high of 27. In Saskatoon and central Saskatchewan tonight, partly cloudy with a 60% chance of showers, a risk of a thunderstorm, and a low of 11. Tomorrow, sunny, becoming partly cloudy in the afternoon and a high of 24. In Regina, partly sunny with a south wind at 13 and it's 26. In Saskatoon, partly sunny with a south wind at 4 and it's 26. It's 431. I'm Roman Hadar.
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3: 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With Canada Day and Independence Day in 1 week, that leads to a little bit of an abnormal week in the cattle markets. That doesn't mean that we can avoid talking about some of the factors that are impacting profitability and what's going on in the sector as we enter the summer grazing season portion of the year. Every 2 weeks, we talk to Ann Wasco of the Gateway Livestock Exchange for the Beef Market Update. Here's this week's conversation. We continue to get moisture on the Western Canadian prairies, which I think heading into the year was not expected anywhere close to this magnitude. We got some good grass conditions out there.
5: Yeah, grass. And of course, now that we flip the calendar into July, you're going to hear more and more talk and focus from the rancher side of the crew on getting into haying gear and on forage production for this next winter, which, you know, like you say on the grass side.
3: Anywhere close to this magnitude, we got some good grass conditions out there.
5: Yeah, grass. And of course, now that we flip the calendar into July, you're going to hear more and more talk and focus from the rancher side of the crew on getting into haying gear and on forage production for this next winter, which, you know, like you say on the grass side, same thing for hay. It's looking

0: 3 ounce filet on the menu. We're getting close. I don't know how low we can go on that before you're like, I'm just getting like a little piece of beef.
1: A filet nugget?
0: Yeah, filet nugget. Yeah. At some point, we're at a filet nugget.
1: Oh, interesting. Yeah, so that's kind of, I don't know. It might be hard to find around the baked potato, but yeah. Sean, there was one other thing. I know we've got a kind of a short call today, but I did want to talk a little bit about, now that we're into July, I did want to talk about how June ended up in terms of prices compared to a year ago. Because if you recall, in the second half of 2025, that's really when the feeder markets really started to take off and excel. So comparing June this year to June of last year, let's just look at and these are Alberta prices. 5.5 weight steer calf price this past month averaged just over $721 a hundred. That is a 33% increase over June of 2025. So that's how much higher calf prices are. And remember, those are spot prices. I'm not talking about the forward sales that have been going on for fall delivery. The 850 yearling steers, 508 this June. That's 21% higher than last year. Fed cattle, 353 is going to be our June average. That's up 18%. Cows, D2 cows, 252 in June. That's up 10% from a year ago. And the Canadian dollar, 71 cents, that's down 3% because last year it averaged 73 in June. So it's interesting to see where these markets settled out. Some of those categories, it'll be interesting to see, could be sitting at their all-time highs for this cycle.
0: When we come back on Real Ag Radio, we're going to hear what's going on at Agribition. There was a press conference on Friday breaking down some potential changes that are going to be happening on site there at the event center in Regina. And we're going to get that when we come back. 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
9: Yeesh, looks like you're trying to muck out a stall.
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7: What's wrong with my hat?
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9: Hey, you, how does he look?
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14: I'm Lindsay Smith with Real Agriculture. Joining me now, it's Sean Kindup. He's CEO of the Canadian Western Agribition, or just Agribition, as we like to call it. Welcome here, Sean.
15: Yeah, thanks for having me. Really appreciate it.
14: All right. So it has been a very busy week for Agribition. Plenty of news happening, and we're going to get to sort of what was announced this week. But first, let's just back up a step. Give me a feel for the size and scope and scale of what Agribition is.
15: Yeah, I have to give Agribition a lot of credit. When I took the job, I don't think I fully respected the sheer scale of it. I knew that it was incredibly important. I knew it was a massive livestock show. I was a big rodeo person. I loved going to the rodeo and, again, beer gardens and whatnot. And I knew it was a massive trade show, but I didn't have a respect for what it truly meant internationally. Agribition is a global leader in promotion of Canadian livestock genetics. And we travel all over the world promoting Canadian genetics, as I think we have the best genetics in the world. But yeah, it's a place where business happens. You know, as we're traveling, we're trying to bring people back from all of these other different countries to ensure that they can buy genetics from our livestock exhibitors that are exhibiting at Agribition. They're the true backbone of our organization, with the exception of our volunteers. You know, all of the decisions that we make are with our livestock exhibitors in mind.
14: Now, what year is 2026? What year are we marking for Agribition this year?
15: This is number 55.
14: Okay. Wow. Yeah. Now, and for those who haven't been, to your point, it is a gigantic event. It happens in November in Regina. It is not just, to your point, dollars and cents of genetics and deals that are made. There's a gigantic cattle show. There's a trade show, and that has a large footprint. And that, of course, is one of the reasons we're talking today, is that there have been, in the past few weeks and months, some discussion over what the 2026 show may look like, as there have been several changes, or at least discussions of changes, for where this event is held. Bring us up to speed.
15: Yeah, so I know that there's been a lot of conversations that have been happening for months between the city of Regina and Brandt. You know, as a lot of people have been following, you know, there is going to be some changes in our footprint. You know, Brandt is going to be assuming the commercial barn, as we call it, the Stockman's, the Canna Center. The city is going to retain the ITC as well as the hockey rinks, but Brandt will also, retain the Brandt Center and the Queensbury and whatnot. So, all of the buildings that we actually occupy are going to have new ownership, whether that be with the city, again, who would have owned that through Real, but, or Brandt. So, The one major thing that I know that everyone has been watching is the Canada Center, as all of the livestock that were previously housed in the Canada Center are going to be displaced. The announcement this morning with alongside Brandt was that they've committed to putting about $8.5 million into building a permanent structure behind the ITC and connecting that structure in with the ITC to ensure that all of the livestock on the property can remain on the property. That's a major focal point for us, is that's who Agribition is. Agribition is livestock, and without livestock, there's no Agribition.
14: Absolutely. Now, this is a lot of change, and as you mentioned, there have been a lot of questions about, you know, what would change or where everybody would go, et cetera. With an announcement of a new building, these don't happen overnight. What, if anything, changes for this year, and when is the proposed new building going up?
15: So the new structure is going to be erected for October 15th.
14: Okay.
15: So with the hopeful move-in of November 1st, which is going to be fantastic. All of the livestock exhibitors have been taken front and center on this. Again, we need solid footing. We need proper lighting. We need excellent ventilation. We need power. We need water. We continue to say the exhibitor experience needs to remain on par or not be elevated from their experience in the Canada Center. No party involved wants the exhibitor experience to decrease, and that's definitely something that Agribition is not interested in as well.
14: Now, that's a tight turnaround, though, to have this in place. What's the plan B if it's not ready?
15: I think that, in the assurances that we have with the city and Brandt, I think that, our worst really focused on plan A, as again, I don't, plan B is not ideal. So we're full steam ahead at the moment. I know that they've been working collaboratively to make sure the permanent can happen quick, and the conversations have been happening quite fast. And I think that everybody involved understands the importance of this structure and what it means for Agribition, as that's about 1,000 head of livestock that are going to go into that building. So it's instrumental to ensure that that has happened and completed for this year.
14: And so what does that sort of mean maybe going forward, as far as, as you mentioned, it's the 55 years of Agribition. Looking forward, are there plans for expansion or changes that maybe a new facility or a new building like this allow for?
15: Yeah, and I know we're trying to be optimistic. With change comes opportunity. So I think that if we put this structure up and make sure that it's a top tier quality for our livestock exhibitors. We have been told that there's a chance that we get the Canada Center East back for non-livestock operations. So again, we might be able to grow some trade show, do different activations in there. I know that we're in conversations about maybe expanding into Arena 6, as that's one of the arenas we don't currently occupy. And with the Queen City Distiller building, which was the old Agribition building, being a new food and beverage and music venue, there's opportunity that Agribition in the future, actually the footprint grows a little bit. So we're trying to be optimistic, but again, we're making sure that all of our risk is mitigated prior to any official celebrations.
14: Now, I would be remiss if I didn't sort of touch on, with all these changes, there's been a lot of, discussion and assumptions and rumors and those sorts of things that have gone out there. Sort of bottom line, what does the relationship look like between Agribition, Brandt, the city, all these entities working together on putting shows like Agribition on in Regina?
15: Yeah, for sure. The city and Brandt ultimately hold the relationship as the sales between those two parties. They are still working through a bit of a definitive agreement, which we are working together with both the city and Brandt to ensure there's protective language put in the definitive agreement to ensure that Agribition is protected, as our current lease expires at the end of 2027. So I believe all sides are motivated to ensure that Agribition remains on the property long term. That's Agribition's goal. We've called Regina home for 55 years, and our full intention is to call Regina home for another 55 years.
14: All right. Sean, thank you so much for joining me here on the show. Really appreciate it.
15: Of course.
0: That was Sean Kindop, the CEO of Agribition, talking to realagriculture.com's Lindsay Smith. And, Agribition is such a massive event, not just for the city of Regina, not just for the province of Saskatchewan, but really for the Canadian livestock industry. People coming from all over the world. And I think a lot of people, when they view it, they see all the animals and the trade show. But when you walk those barns, there is a lot of business that is done at Agribition every year. There is a lot of business, you know, people in the purebred industry working with customers, you know, talking about some, you know, different genetics and ways to improve what they're doing on their own operation, plus, you know, making sure the customers are taken care of. It is a phenomenal, phenomenal event. So you've probably been there if you're in the beef sector. If you're not, highly encourage people this fall to check out Agribition. Great stuff, of course, every year, every November in Regina, Saskatchewan. Now, if you have any feedback on today's show, maybe it's, hey, your favorite rodeo event is we're into Calgary Stampede. I'm always going to show a little bit of preference to the steer wrestling. My favorite. I think that's what I would have done. I probably got the build of more of a steer wrestler. The riding the horse part would probably be a little bit of a hard component. Wrestling the steer, I'm all over that. All over it. Let me know what yours is. shaney@realagriculture.com. Everybody have yourselves a great rest of your weekend, and we'll chat again next week.
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25: It's 5 o'clock. I'm Roman Hader. You may want to stay indoors this weekend. There's more wild weather on the way. A heartbreaking end for Team Canada this weekend. And a man missing in the South Saskatchewan River may have just been found. In Regina, mostly cloudy and it's 27. In Saskatoon, mainly sunny and it's 27. There's another round of severe thunderstorms carving their way into the province this weekend. Environment Canada meteorologist Brian Lusney says today's storms could look very similar to yesterday's.
26: We have an area, especially near that Meadow Lake, North Battleford region, north of Saskatoon, that severe storms are possible with the possibility of tornadoes as well.
25: As of this afternoon, there's a tornado advisory issued for a big chunk of that area. It stretches from the Alberta border and moves east, covering communities like Prince Albert and Saskatoon. Communities under that advisory could see things like strong winds, large hail, heavy rain, and the possibility of tornadoes. Lusney says the upper atmosphere weather system that's been helping produce a lot of these storms should hopefully move into Manitoba later tonight. As we get ready for that new barrage of weather, there's one storm chaser who's looking at what we saw yesterday. Our Jacob Bamauer has more.
1: That's the sound of one of many storms that produced funnel clouds, large hail, and winds strong enough to knock over grain bins throughout the province. Storm chaser Jenny Hagen says watching the power of Saskatchewan's storms up close is something hard to describe.
2: Just about everybody in the prairies has a little bit of that in them. Seeing a big storm move in, there's nothing like it.
1: Hagen says while storm chasing continues to grow, severe weather can turn dangerous quickly. In Regina, I'm Jacob Bamhauer.
25: Team Canada is out of the World Cup. The tournament co-hosts fell 3-0 to Morocco in the round of 16 at Houston Stadium, ending a historic run for the men's program. After a scoreless first half, Morocco struck 3 times in the second to secure a spot in the quarterfinals. Despite this weekend's loss, thousands of fans gathered to support the team in a World Cup run that will make its way into the history books. Our Maria Robinson brings us more from fans who showed up for Saskatchewan's only official FIFA event.
4: While Canada's historic World Cup game has brought the soccer fan in many, there's some who've been holding that title for quite a while.
5: When we came out of the womb, our moms put us in those jerseys and said, vamos! Like, we didn't even know, but we were cheering.
4: But there was no confusion over who the thousands of people in downtown Saskatoon were cheering for. And even though Canada didn't manage to pull out a win, fans are just proud of how far we went.
6: If you ask any hardcore Canadian soccer supporter, getting out of the first round was the main thing.
4: In Saskatoon, I'm Maria Robinson.
25: An update on the recovery of a man's body pulled from the South Saskatchewan River this week. 32-year-old Adan Vargas Salvador was on a jet ski traveling along the river last month when he went over the weir and disappeared. Ormond Fire Rescue confirmed it was two of their members who recovered the body. Saskatoon police believe the body is that of Salvador, but confirmation is being done through dental records. Saskatoon fire crews were called out to a house fire in the Richmond Heights neighborhood early this morning. Crews saw heavy smoke coming out of the house as they arrived and started attacking the flames on the main floor. Everyone was able to get out of the house safely, but were told the homeowner did suffer minor smoke inhalation and was taken to the hospital by ambulance. No word yet on the cause of that fire. The latest local news is as close as your phone. 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It's 5:04. Sports from the Green Zone. It was a disappointing end for Canada in the round of 16. Morocco came out swinging with an aggressive charge in the second half, beating Canada 3-0, knocking them out of the tournament. This was the farthest Canada has ever gotten in the World Cup. The winless BC Lions and the unbeaten Edmonton Elks will meet tonight. The Elks lead the West Division with a 3-0 record, while the Lions are 0-3. The Toronto Blue Jays had their winning streak destroyed this afternoon. They lost to the Seattle Mariners with a final score of 11-0. They'll play again tomorrow. It's 5:05.

0: And southern Saskatchewan tonight, a few clouds and a low of 12. Tomorrow, mainly sunny and a high of 27. In Saskatoon and central Saskatchewan tonight, partly cloudy with a 60% chance of showers, a risk of a thunderstorm and a low of 11. Tomorrow, sunny, becoming partly cloudy in the afternoon and a high of 24. Across Saskatchewan today, in the Battle Fords, 25, Prince Albert 22, Swift Current 26, Weyburn 27, Estevan 27, Yorkton 26, and in Moose Jaw 27. In Regina, mostly cloudy with a south wind at 10 and it's 27. In Saskatoon, mainly sunny with a south wind at 9 and it's 27. It's 5:06. I'm Roman Hadar.
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0: When we return, how Donny Peranto has paid all of that forward. I'm David Curtin, and this is a special meeting ground with Métis music maker Donny Peranto.
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0: Donny Peranto was an award-winning Métis singer-songwriter, fiddler, teacher. He was recently invested with the Saskatchewan Order of Merit, the highest award given to a Saskatchewan civilian. And before the break, we heard how Donny had learned so much from his 12 years touring with country star Neil McCoy. And by the way, he also opened for the likes of Merle Haggard, Shania Twain, Garth Brooks, George Jones, Reba McEntire. After touring for 12 years, he knew, though, that it was time to go home, to be back with his family, something he refers to in his song, Don't Forget to Fish.

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1: It's 5:30. I'm Roman Hader. A disappointing end for Canada at the FIFA World Cup. Morocco came out swinging with an aggressive charge in the second half, beating Canada 3-0, knocking them out of the tournament. While it may not have ended the way fans had hoped, Canada still made it the farthest it ever has, reaching the round of 16. Keep your eyes on the sky this afternoon. Environment Canada just issued a tornado advisory for a massive chunk of the province, covering communities like Lloydminster and North Battleford, stretching as far east as Prince Albert and Saskatoon. Communities under that advisory could see things like strong winds, large hail, heavy rain, and the possibility of tornadoes. 32-year-old Adan Vargas Salvador was on a jet ski traveling along the South Saskatchewan River last month when he went over the weir and disappeared. Ormond Fire Rescue confirmed today that two of their members have recovered a body that they believe is Salvador. Confirmation is being done through dental records. In Regina and southern Saskatchewan tonight, a few clouds and a low of 12. Tomorrow mainly sunny and a high of 27. In Saskatoon and central Saskatchewan tonight, a partly cloudy with a 60% chance of showers, a risk of a thunderstorm, and a low of 11. Tomorrow sunny, becoming partly cloudy in the afternoon and a high of 24. In Regina, mostly cloudy with a south wind at 10 and it's 27. In Saskatoon, mainly sunny with a south wind at 9 and it's 27. It's 5:31. I'm Roman Hader.
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16: School's out, kids are out looking for stuff to do, and that brings us to our next guest. Dr. Mariana Brusoni is a professor in the Department of Pediatrics at UBC and the BC Children's Hospital Research Institute. She is also part of an organization, the Outside Play Lab, and that's what we're talking to her about. Should you let your kids do some roaming in the summer? Dr. Brusoni, thanks for joining us.
17: Thanks for having me.
16: So what got you going down this path of, as a psychologist, looking at what's going on in family dynamics these days and how some families are okay giving their kids, I guess, more freedom to roam while others are not?
17: Well, actually, where I came at this from was as an injury prevention researcher. I was doing a lot of work trying to figure out how to keep kids safe. And what I noticed was that our approach to safety seemed to have excessive focus on reducing children's access to risk. And as a developmental psychologist, I was concerned understanding that kids needed these diverse experiences to learn how to manage the world, to learn risk management skills, to become comfortable with, uncertainty and those kinds of things. And so it launched me on this research career to look at changing our approach in society from one of keeping kids as safe as possible to one of keeping kids as safe as necessary.
16: And your research has found that children who maybe engage in more risky play make safer decisions. Could you explain that?
17: Yeah, absolutely. So what we were looking at was we had the hypothesis that if kids were changing our approach in society from one of keeping kids as safe as possible to one of keeping kids as safe as necessary.
16: And your research has found that children who maybe engage in more risky play make safer decisions. Could you explain that?
17: Yeah, absolutely. So what we were looking at was we had the hypothesis that if kids were given the opportunity

0: situations. And so we set out to test this. So did these experiences in a play context actually influence how kids behaved in other contexts that where the stakes might be higher? So, for example, in crossing a road as a pedestrian. And so, of course, we couldn't do this research in the real world. You can't really throw children into traffic and hope that things go well. So we did it in a virtual world, right? So we had them put on virtual reality headsets. They had a scenario where they could play so that we could see how far they took things. It was a balance beam task where they could kind of go as fast as they wanted. They could jump as far as they wanted. And we measured, you know, some of the decisions they made and how many risks they took in that scenario.
1: Dr. Mary, sorry.
0: Yeah, go ahead.
1: No, you go ahead. I cut you off.
0: Yeah, no problem. And then we took them into a street crossing task. And so they had to figure out when it was safe to cross the street. And they actually had to physically cross the street and hope not to get hit. And what we found was that in the balance beam task, the kids who took more risks fell more. So you could say they failed more. But the really interesting thing is when those same kids were in the street crossing task, they actually made faster and better decisions in traffic. And so they were able to cross the traffic efficiently without any increased likelihood of getting hit by a car.
1: But every child and every family dynamic would be unique and different as to how they deal with risk in their children, right?
0: Absolutely. And that is entirely appropriate.
1: So what's the difference then between a manageable risk and a genuine danger?
0: Well, and it varies by children, right? So as children develop and they get more lived experience and they have an opportunity to try different things, they're what might be an unreasonable, excessive risk for, say, a younger, more inexperienced child is actually a completely appropriate risk for an older child. What we're finding, though, is that kids are really having quite limited opportunities to figure this out for themselves. We've kind of designed these opportunities out of children's lives. And so what you have is kids that actually should have had more experiences or more opportunities that are actually not having these and then feeling more tentative or having adults hover more in order to access these kind of experiences that used to be the norm.
1: You know, it's interesting, too, and with the advent of cell phones and so many families, the children have their own phones, and I'm guessing that then gives the parents a little more sense of security, knowing, hey, I can always reach out and find out where they are, what they're doing. Is that necessarily healthy?
0: Well, not necessarily. I mean, I appreciate the fact that children and parents being able to get in contact with each other, maybe it makes them more comfortable and, say, giving those children more independence. But the problem is when you're constantly kind of able to get a hold of each other and track each other, then the supervision and the adult oversight is still there. And so it does limit children's feelings of true independence and an understanding that sometimes they just have to go it alone and figure it out on their own.
1: We're talking about letting kids roam in the summertime with Dr. Mariana Brusoni. Is there something about the summer season and having all that freedom, free time from school? Is that a big part of this as well?
0: Oh, it's so important, right? You have this kind of endless summer with these wonderful possibilities. And a lot of kids, of course, would be in summer camps and things like that over the summer. Hopefully there's those opportunities within the summer camps to have these experiences and also able to kind of roam their neighborhood with their friends and explore. It's just so wonderful to have this great weather and hopefully friends around that they can do these fun activities with.
1: Every generation's got their stories, right? Like I was a child of the 60s. So in my world, growing up in a small town, I was out the door first thing in the morning, had my breakfast, might have been home for lunch, might not, showed up when it started to get dark. And that was kind of the way of the world for a lot of people. I don't know if many parents would go along with that style of parenting today, just out of fear, I suppose, more than anything.
0: Yeah, it is something that's quite rare these days for kids. And part of it, yes, a big part of it is absolutely fear, a sense that the world isn't as safe or that kids aren't as capable of doing.

0: those things. Now, you know, in terms of the stats, it actually shows us the world has never been a safer place. We also have to acknowledge the fact that the way that we've designed our cities has changed. We've got more urban environments and more priority towards cars. But having said that, there are still lots of opportunities that kids can really reach out to within their local neighborhoods to have these kinds of experiences, and for parents to really recognize how important they are. And not saying that parents should kind of go from 0 to 100, you know, never having let their kid out of their sight, and all of a sudden, okay, go out and play all day. You know, these are small little steps. You know, they can start very modestly, so it doesn't feel too threatening for either the parent or the child. But really taking these little steps to think about, how can I give my child more independence, and how can I give them these opportunities to take risks in their play?
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1: We have got the founders of Mystic Studios. We have got Kaylin Fair, the studio's creative director, and Marenton Fair, technical director.
12: Hi.
1: Welcome.
13: Hi, thanks for having us.
1: You guys made the drive down from Spiritwood today?
14: Yeah. We live about 20 minutes north of Spiritwood, Saskatchewan.
13: Tiny little town called Leoville.
1: Sure. Everybody knows Leoville.
14: Yeah, of course.
13: For some reason, yeah.
1: There's a lot of smart people come out of Leoville.
14: Yeah.
1: I can say that because I work with one of them here.
14: Oh, really? Oh, that's so cool.
1: Okay, so let's talk about your business, your company. First off, Mystic Studios. What is it?
14: Yes. Yeah, so we're a small Indigenous team of four people. We have me, the creative director, Kaylin, and Marenton, who is a technical director. We also have a junior member on our team, Xander, and a artist named Kane on our team as well from Big River.
1: Okay.
14: And we're a small team that makes cozy, comfortable simulation type games. So we want people to really feel at home in the games that we make and feel like they have, you know, some familiarity with the topics that we do as well. Very cozy, warm vibes.
1: Nice. So no shoot 'em up explosions.
14: No, it's kind of more wholesome, more wholesome vibes. Definitely really warm and cozy. And the game that we're working on is cooking focused. So definitely not.
1: Kitchwitch?
14: Yes. Yeah.
1: Well, tell me more about Kitchwitch.
14: Yeah, for sure. So Kitchwitch is a cozy cooking game. You play as a young witch who inherits her grandmother's culinary clinic, and you are tasked with healing adventures of the power of magic food. So that's your whole job. So you have adventurers that will come in who need your help, and you will heal them with the magical food that you create. And you have to forage and farm for your own ingredients and everything. It's just like very narrative focused as well. So every person that you heal will remember you and will remember what you did for them, and you can talk to them later on. So just very narrative focused.
1: So is it an educational type game, would you say?
14: There is some, so we do want to be able to educate on some Indigenous cultural topics, so especially regarding Plains Cree and Northern Mi'kmaq, we plan to put into the game. Mm-hmm. In the future, however, we do want to make it a little less like obviously educational. It's kind of just more like you'll learn through happenstance throughout the game. So everything is inspired by our culture, but isn't like direct in your face. So we want people to kind of be, I don't know, learning, but like not know that they're learning. So yeah.
1: Is it directed more for young people?
14: Yeah. I'd say that it's directed for, it's a pretty wide audience.
13: Yeah. It touches on some heavier themes of like grief and, getting over, lost loved ones. I think that it's probably more targeting that like young teen to, you know, as old as gamers can be.
1: Yeah. So what inspired you to make this particular game?
14: Yeah, so Kitchwitch is inspired by my life and our life. We live, you know, in rural Saskatchewan, and we garden and farm for our own food that we use in our own cooking. Yeah. And we were like, this would be so cool if this would be a game. So we started kind of, you know, workshopping it, and we're like, how do you make a cooking game interesting and fun? And we were like, what if it was magic? So, and then we got all into talking about magic, and how that can be incorporated into a cooking game. It really just came down from like the roots of the way that we live our own lives and living off of the land. And I feel often when I like make soup for someone who's sick, like that I am healing them with my food. So, you know, it all came down to that.
1: That's lovely. Like, that's lovely.
14: Yeah.
1: What kind of a time commitment does it take to build a game like this?
14: It's a lot.
13: It's a lot.
14: You wanna speak to that?
13: Yeah. So I'm our like lead developer, sort of technical guy. So I do all of the programming. And I'm working on it constantly. I mean, I think I put in probably 50 hours a week or more. But it's very sporadic, and like sometimes I'll work 3 hours and then I won't work for a couple hours, and then I'll work, you know, work in bursts,
14: creative,
13: and then late at night,
14: know.
13: And you know, whatever. Long hours. I think that we're about 5 months into development and we're not going to be releasing until next fall.
14: Yeah, it's a lot of time, and it is a big commitment. I actually quit my job to work on this game, so you know it's my whole life now, and it's your whole life too. Yeah. But our other members are more part time, but sure. For us, full time, full like pedal to the metal. We're working on it all the time.
1: But I think your story is probably an inspiration to someone who may be listening and saying, So these guys have set up a video game studio in small town Saskatchewan.
14: Yes. Yeah.
1: So anybody can do that.
13: Absolutely.
14: Yes. Yeah. We really think that like anybody can learn how to make games. I think that there are so many good free tools out there. We use, the Godot editor. And so that tool is for making games and it's free to use. So like I'd recommend anybody if they would like to give it a try to try downloading that software or download. We use Blender to make our 3D models and that's also a free software. So, you know, we really are big advocates of anybody can do that. Anybody can make their dreams a reality.
13: The barrier to entry for making video games has never been lower, really.
14: Yeah.
13: And there's lots of like free open source software, meaning you don't have to pay for a license.
1: Right.
13: You can just use the software, use it for commercial projects or whatever you want.
1: So. And how do you market it then? You've developed this game in small town Saskatchewan. How you get it out to the world?
14: Yeah, so we take a couple different routes moving forward into it. We do, you know, reach out to press and stuff and do those normal things.
1: Yep.
14: But we also are really big into social media. So on TikTok, Instagram, we're on there. We're always posting gameplay videos just to see like if what people will be interested in trying to do different ways of doing that. We also have like little blogs that we run as well talking about the development of the game. I think that's something with us, which maybe isn't seen as often in our industry, is that we're talking about the game like from the moment that we started making it. And so
1: that's impressive.
14: Yeah. So we're talking about it and we're putting video and stuff out there in an early state so that people kind of get the vibe and are interested in kind of creating it with us in a way.
13: Yeah. We're really interested in like gathering as much like feedback as we can from people and like getting it in front of as many eyes as we can early on so that we can, gather as much of that feedback and use it to make our game even better.
1: Is this your first game?
14: Yeah, so this is the first game that we've worked on as a team together. Yeah. I've been working in the games industry for the past 6 years.
1: Really?
14: So I used to work at Noodle Cake Studios in Saskatoon.
1: Mm-hmm.
14: I really enjoyed it. I learned a lot working there, and I thought, you know, I have this game idea and I really want to work on it full time with these people.
1: Yeah.
14: And I was like, yeah, let's just do it.
1: So
14: I have worked on other games in the past, but this is our first game altogether. So yeah. Yeah.
1: Do I dare mention artificial intelligence in this?
14: You can mention it. Yeah.
13: You can mention it. We're keeping it at like a, you know, like 10
1: arms
13: foot
1: length.
13: Pole. Yeah. Arm's length.
14: Yeah. Like I think it's a reality, of today's landscape, technological landscape, is that AI is present and it's here
13: and it's being used.
14: Mm-hmm. I think that for us, we kind of want to take a more holistic approach to our game development. We find that it's more fun to learn to actually use the tools and actually create something and create art than it is to type a prompt into an AI system and get it to make something for you. I think that the process of creating is what really excites us.
1: Absolutely.
14: So that's, you know, we don't use AI in our games. We don't plan to. It's something that some people do and that's, you know, totally their choice to do it. But that's just something that we value is not using it and handcrafted art. Yeah.
1: And we were chatting earlier, but I think you're seeing a bit of a pushback in some areas of people saying, oh, it's AI, I don't want to use it. And I suspect maybe in your world, that may be it too.
14: Yeah. I think that, in the video game industry, like, Marentin was saying earlier, it is really split down the middle. I think that some people think it's a great tool and they use it all the time. And then there's other people that are like, no, I really want to be able to make it and be able to call it my own and have it be mine and have the art, you know,
13: have it come from your brain.
14: Have it come
13: exactly.
14: from your own brain and not from this machine, right? So, I think that there is like a bit of a split down the industry. I think that we all try and be respectful of each other and how we want to make games. I think that if somebody wants to use AI, you know, that's their own choice. But for us, it's just something that we value to not do.
1: You two are just a delight. Yeah. Thanks for making the trip in here today.
12: Of course. Thank you so much.
1: Good luck with your game development and have fun in Germany at the end of August.
14: Awesome. Thank you so much.
1: Kaylin Fair and Marentin Fair, the founder and the people behind Mystic Studios and their new game, Kitch Witch. We'll watch for it.
14: Thank you.
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